0: And here's Heather with the weather.
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6: From ABC News, I'm Wayne Cabot. Rocky start to peace talks. The Iran delegation reportedly walking out on Vice President J.D. Vance. But now a senior U.S. diplomat engaged in these negotiations says talks are taking place. The dust-up happened when President Trump said on Fox that the Iranians will have no country to return to if they stop shipping, as they threaten. ABC News foreign correspondent Tom Sufi Burge is on the scene of what we're now told are all-night talks in Switzerland.
7: Vice President J.D. Vance leading the U.S. delegation and striking an optimistic tone, calling the talks historic.
8: What the president has asked us to do is turn over a new leaf to transform our relationship with the people of Iran.
7: The vice president playing down fears that Israel's continuing attacks against Iranian-backed Hezbollah in Lebanon could derail the talks and jeopardize that memorandum of understanding to reopen the Strait of Hormuz, which President Trump signed just 4 days ago.
6: And right now, oil markets have new uncertainty about the freedom of shipments after Iran said that it would close the strait. That doesn't seem to have happened, but crude is up 1.5%, foreign and domestic. Gas buddy thinks the slow decline in pump prices will continue. Trump Energy Secretary Chris Wright on ABC wouldn't say if prices should return to pre-war levels. What a stormy summer start. ABC meteorologist Leslie Lopez.
9: We do have severe thunderstorm watches, also tornado watches, same places that we saw tornadoes break out over into Illinois. That was Effingham, Illinois. We have more rain on the way, even flash flood risk in the area. This is a 2 out of 5 level threat for the plains all the way out towards the Midwest. Large hail, isolated tornadoes, all very possible. And then we head out towards the east. This all moves into that direction by tomorrow, anywhere from Charlotte, North Carolina, up to southern New Jersey.
6: And an early start to summer swelter. Triple digit from Las Vegas to Phoenix, 107 now in Phoenix. Getting hotter every day into next week. 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
6: Quite a comeback at the U.S. Open Golf. Shinnecock Hills, Long Island, Wyndham Clark avoiding record collapse, holding on to win. A Pixar classic is back and already number one in its first weekend, proving some characters never age.
12: Extinction, not again!
13: Toy Story 5 took the top spot in movie theaters this weekend. At $160 million domestic, the animated sequel is now the biggest opening of 2026, besting the Super Mario Galaxy movie.
14: People have starved for the truth.
13: Steven Spielberg's Disclosure Day fell to second place in its second weekend. The alien thriller added another $17 million this weekend. And the low-budget horror Obsession just keeps on drawing crowds, earning another $14 million in ticket sales. Mike Dubusky, ABC News.
6: Smoke fills the air in East L.A. and has been since Wednesday when a food warehouse caught fire. KABC's Monica DeYonda.
15: This warehouse stores about 85 million pounds of food. That is a ton, including meat, poultry, and bread products. That food, well, it's now starting to spoil, further complicating the situation on the ground. And once the firefight is over, only then will crews be able to remove and dispose of thousands of tons of spoiled food.

0: Governor Gavin Newsom declaring a state of emergency for L.A. County. A right-wing lawyer with no prior elected political experience appears to be Colombia's next president, Abierto de la Aspriella. I'm Wayne Cabot, ABC News.
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0: to this point? What changed? Is it they're now at their fourth tier of leadership? What do you think changed?
1: It's a combination. First of all, I don't believe anything, Sean. Yeah. It's very important.
0: That's
1: the
0: important.
1: President has said we have to verify. We're going to reward action. We're not going to reward words. But fundamentally what's changed is, number one, we're on the third or fourth generation of leadership. That is true. Number two, they've seen that the president is serious. They've seen that he's willing to exert that leverage and actually do what's necessary in order to force the Iranians to come to the table. And number three, Sean, this is important. It's underreported. Their economy has been in a free fall for a very long time. So you combine the president's leverage that he's put on them, you combine the new leadership, and you combine the fact that their economy is in shambles, and I think that they see there's a real opportunity here to turn over a new leaf so long as they do the right thing.
0: So on the verification process, once we get along, they're either going to go along with the commitments they made or what is next. And what do you say to the people like me that have been very skeptical of the regime?
1: Sure.
0: For all these years, number one state sponsor of terror, death to Israel, death to America. I'm skeptical. This is all true, Reagan talked about this in 85. He said there might be an opportunity for peace in that region, and it might be all of these countries finally getting along. And you even expressed hope that that might be a result of this.
1: Well, again, I'll tell you, the Gulf Coast countries under the president's leadership, they actually feel that that's possible. They don't believe anything either. They're not certain. They're not going to predict what the Iranians are going to do 5 years from now, but they see real opportunity. So we're going to walk down this pathway. We're going to see how serious the Iranians are. And Sean, you ask, what if they don't meet these obligations? What if they don't do what they promised they're going to do? Number one, they don't get any benefits of the bargain. And as the president would say, we have all the cards. Their economy will still be in very tough shape if they don't get the relief that they need to get in order to make progress.
2: All right, that was part two of my interview with the Vice President, J.D. Vance. When we come back, we'll hit the phones, 800-941-SEAN, if you want to be a part of the program.
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12: Partly cloudy tonight with a low of 54. Northeast winds 5 to 10 miles per hour. Mainly sunny skies tomorrow. High temperatures reach up to 78. 55 tomorrow night, mainly clear. Chance of thunderstorms Tuesday and Wednesday. Upper 70s Tuesday, mid-70s by Wednesday. From the Weatherology Weather Center, I'm meteorologist Paul Frombley.

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0: I am contending, and I did a podcast with the vice president yesterday, J.D. Vance, that will be dropping on Thursday. And I had time with him last night. I know I was fighting through my laryngitis, but it's slowly getting better, thank God. I've had this my whole career, Linda. By the way, why do people think it's a surprise that I have laryngitis? I mean, I'm only talking 15 hours a day, every day. Yeah. I've had it my whole career. How many times have we dealt with my laryngitis and tried to do the best with it?
2: Many, many times. But I have to say, the positive side is that people actually care about you. So you got prayer groups out there praying for your laryngitis.
0: With all that said, we did talk about being the vice president of Donald J. Trump. And years ago, and I did not do this as a gotcha question, J.D. Vance didn't understand Trump. And I said, I'm not asking because you've been asked 1,000 times about your lack of support years ago. What changed? And then he went through a litany of answers about how he was wrong and how he had to humble himself and how he had to open his mind. And you think of his background, grew up very poor, Appalachia, an addicted mother, abusive family household, very abusive, a very devout grandmother that was so influential and helped save his life, and a guy that was never supposed to be vice president in 41, and he was able to achieve great things with the help of the U.S. military in his time in the service and going to Ohio State and then later Yale Law School, then getting into the business world, then running for Senate and winning that seat in Ohio. And now he's 41 and he's vice president. And I'm asking him, what is it about this president? And he went into great observational detail about Donald Trump. This is a guy I've known 30 years. And he is a force of nature. And I do believe through the prism of history, we will see him as transformational and consequential in ways that we've never seen a president in well over 100 years. That's my take. We'll see if it plays out the way I think it will. Miranda Devine, well, she's one of my favorite columnists. She has her own podcast, by the way, Pod Force One, which is awesome. And she talked about the president in this column. The headline is Ageless President Trump Keeps on Winning at 80 and Laughs in the Face of His Naysayers. I flew on Air Force One with him when he went on that Gulf State trip. I was on the trip on Air Force One when he went to China. To watch an 80-year-old guy stay up the entire time, get off an airplane, and perform at the highest level without breaking a sweat is something to see. I mean, I'll be honest. I wanted to take a little nap here and there. He walks around to make sure nobody's napping. It's hilarious. Anyway, Miranda Devine, I think, captured this really well in her column, New York Post columnist and Fox News contributor and also author of The Big Guy and The Laptop from Hell. And her podcast is Pod Force One. Miranda, great to have you back.
3: Thanks so much, Sean. And that was a fantastic interview with J.D. Vance last night. He's very smart, but he's very clever. So he's sometimes hard to pin down. And I think you did a good job.
0: Miranda, to me, the beauty of what the president said today is, okay, this is the deal. They have their opportunity to save their country. And if not, I'll just go back to bombing them. I mean, it's pretty simple, straightforward. So I am not as alarmed as some other people are. Well, they're likely not going to keep their end of the bargain. They don't get anything if they don't keep their end of the bargain. And if they are signing on to it, I was told the

0: tipping point for them was the two bombings last week, and the promise to take Karg Island scared the hell out of them. That's what I was told.
1: Yes, and I mean, look, I understand everyone's nervous and everyone wants to get a good deal, but there are hardliners on both sides. And in fact, you know, in calls with administration officials this week, that was how they described the situation. There are people in the United States and in Israel who will not be happy unless Iran is just wiped out, is a parking lot. And so that's not going to happen. And I also think we have to be realistic. The midterms are a factor. So Donald Trump is allowing this 60-day negotiation to occur, and he has his red lines. And then at the end of it, you can see in the Iranian side of the memo, which has been released, if you can believe it, to Reuters and so on, our side of the memo hasn't been released, but their version says that the 60-day deadline is elastic. So in fact, those negotiations could continue on past November, which would actually suit President Trump quite well, because he is no longer sort of has a deadline of the midterms coming up. Gas is already coming down, the price of gas. We are going to get, or should have, the Hormuz Strait opened. It's already semi-opened, thanks to America. And you know, the blockade's going to go. They're not getting, billions of dollars in cash and $300 billion in investment. I don't know why people are going crazy. I think this is a clever out-of-the-deal. And honestly, if after the midterms, Iran is still playing games, Trump will just go in there and, you know, he's quite prepared to do what he calls bam, bam, bam. He's done it before. He will do it again. He doesn't like hurting people, killing people, but he will do it if he has to.
0: That, to me, is the great misunderstanding here. Now, it doesn't matter that you and I actually listen to the words that he says and the message he's delivered and his willingness to let this play out. He has spoken to me privately and on air about his concern about just obliterating the country. Right now, any opportunity they would ever want for a nuclear weapon is off the table. They don't have the capability. They don't have the money. They're being choked off financially. And I don't care what Iranian, you know, hardliners may proclaim publicly. We have completely the upper hand. We have total control. We have control of their airspace. There's nothing they can do to stop Donald Trump from obliterating them. And that decision can happen at any time he wants it to happen. But it's going to be interesting, you know, to see if they on their end are really serious. I've been told the vice president last night was clear that for the first time, the hardliners, or those more radical and the more political side, have agreed that they both want this because they know it is now inevitable. Now, is this just posturing? Is this just delaying the end game for them? I don't know. You would think after three tiers of leadership were wiped out, they might be thinking about their own lives at this point.
1: Yes. And look, obviously, the administration is not naive. They're going into this with completely open eyes. They don't trust the Iranians. Of course not. And, you know, the Iranians have shown themselves to be irrational in many ways because, as you know, people in the administration say, they could be, you know, one of the most wealthy countries in the world, and instead their people are not doing well. So, you know, it's a power grab. It's some sort of religious nuttiness that's in the regime still. But I just also, from our own side, I feel like people are getting hysterical and demanding things of Donald Trump that are just also equally irrational. What do you really want? Do you really think that if you wipe out Iran, that is going to be a good thing for the world? It's going to set off a terrible refugee exodus just for one thing, like we saw after Syria, which is a smaller country. So I just think.

0: that this is a very fine-tuned balancing act. Donald Trump has got to keep happy, you know, the Gulf countries that are getting, they're the ones in the front line getting hammered. You know, Israel is not particularly happy, but America's interests are not identical to Israel's interests. So we are allies, but there are going to be differences there. And then, you know, there are people on the Republican side who, I don't know whether you call them neocons or people in the administration now are calling them hardliners, who you know, are equally just inflexible about what their demands are. And then on the Iranian side, you've got these hardliners within the IRGC who just, all they want to do is destroy Israel, destroy America, and come what may, they don't care if the whole country is destroyed. And there are other people there. And what the administration is saying is that they're talking behind the scenes, back channeling and in person to people who really are more political and appear rational. And it's not going to be, there's never going to be a magic wand. This is never going to be easy. But those like Barack Obama, who disgustingly and arrogantly is there, you know, parading around saying, oh, this is just not even as good as my JCPOA. What a joke. And on the one hand, he's saying that, and Democrats are saying this is the worst deal that Donald Trump's done in the world. You can't have it both ways. It's not the JCPOA. The reason that America has had to go back into Iran is because Obama's Iran deal just enriched Iran, allowed them to fund all their proxies, and the end result was October 7th. So disastrous. And by the time Donald Trump left office after his first term, Iran was on its knees. And Scott Bessent, the minute he hit the ground in Trump's second term, he said his mission was to make Iran broke again. And they pretty much achieved that. And, you know, there's still room to ratchet up the pain even more. And that's part of the negotiations.
1: 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More with Miranda Devine on the other side. We'll get to your calls coming up as well. 800-941-SEAN, our number if you want to be a part of the program as we continue.
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0: right, we continue now. Miranda Devine is with us. Donald Trump turning 80, force of nature, unlike any president we have seen in our lifetime. And how will he be viewed through that prism of history? One of the things that I guess kind of frustrates me, having known him for 30 years, and look, I have a professional relationship. When I interview him, it's a, you know, straight up interview. And then I've had a personal relationship for many, many decades. And I feel that the person that you know, the person that I know, the person that really is Donald Trump, unfortunately, the legacy media, radical Democrats, more radicalized than ever, they have no interest in wanting to understand him or get along with him. And they're like Alka-Seltzer and water at anything that he ever says or does. This man is wickedly funny, generous to a fault. He is as engaged as any single one human being as I've ever met in his day-to-day job, and loves it with a gusto and a passion I've never seen in that office.
1: You're so right. And I think it's just a deliberate decision that because he is so effective in dismantling all the sacred cows of the left, that the media, which is really an arm of the left, is never going to give him a fair go. And in a way also, he does not like to show that kind and generous side of him that you know exists, and that his friends see, and those people who work for him, you know, whether they be the gardener,

0: at Mar-a-Lago or any of the people that work at his properties are incredibly loyal to him. You don't see that very often. You see that with a good boss and a fair boss and a generous boss, and that's what he is. So, you know, he's been working in the cutthroat business of real estate in New York. So he never shows a soft side because that's a vulnerability to your enemies. And that actually is a good thing on the world stage because the same sort of sharks that were in New York in the developing business are even bigger sharks, President Xi, President Putin, and so on in the global order. So it's good that he's tough and he knows how to hide that side of him. But I guess it's sad that, you know, a lot of Americans just don't see the generosity that goes on behind the scenes and that he doesn't really want people to see.
1: Yeah, Miranda Devine, we always appreciate you. Thank you so much for being with us. Great column about this guy that is so historically unique. Let's see if we're both right in terms of his place in history and how the rest of his presidency unfolds. 800-941-SEAN is our number if you want to be a part of the program. Health, wellness, fitness, nutrition, longevity, it's in everybody's mind. 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
3: 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Heroes like Fire Captain Andrew Donner, inspired by the bravery of New York City firefighters on 9/11, Andrew devoted his life to serving his community. He rose through the ranks of his fire department, training rigorously and leading with courage. And after a very brave battle, Andrew lost his life to lung cancer caused by occupational toxins. 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Now, Tunnel to Towers was able to honor Andrew by paying the Donner family's mortgage. 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The letter T, the number 2, the letter T.org. 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
3: From ABC News, I'm Wayne Cabot. With eyes bleary and fingers crossed, diplomats are reportedly pulling an all-nighter at the Iran peace talks in Switzerland, a senior U.S. official denying that Iran walked out after President Trump threatened annihilation if they don't behave, and after Israel pounded Lebanon again. At the talks, ABC News correspondent Tom Sufi-Burridge.
4: On the ground in Lebanon, there is no ceasefire. New figures from Lebanese officials said 49 people had been killed in Israeli strikes in just a 24-hour period this weekend. In response on the eve of today's crunch talks, Iran saying it was once again closing down the Strait of Hormuz. President Trump firing back, telling Fox News Iran won't have a country if the critical waterway is shut down. President Trump also demanding Iran stops Hezbollah from, quote, causing trouble, posting, if they don't, we'll hit Iran very hard again, just like we did last week, only harder.
3: And about the Strait, New York Times White House and national security correspondent David Sanger on ABC News this week.
5: We could be in a situation, we don't know yet, where access to the Strait just gets turned on and off by the Iranians or pushed up and down in its level, depending on what's happening in Lebanon and elsewhere.
3: Traders hate uncertainty. Crude is back up again about 2%. Just hours into summer, it's sweltering in the usual places unusually early, says ABC meteorologist Leslie Lopez.
6: The West is dealing with some heat. We're talking about triple-digit heat, anywhere from Las Vegas to Phoenix, 111 in Phoenix, and then into Portland. Temperatures on Tuesday getting into about 90s, mid-90s by that point. And I mean, that's pretty early for this summer start. So heat is on.
3: President Trump said this afternoon that repair work will begin immediately on fixing the $15 million repair on the reflecting pool, a White House official now saying five people have been arrested on vandalism charges, one for touching the peeling liner. You're listening to ABC News.
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3: The rock band that sold out the last two nights at MSG in New York, Goose, held a charity concert this evening at Central Park to provide support to fans who saw a 51-year-old man fall to his death from an upper deck last night during the show. In a statement, the band says it's reeling from the tragedy. President Trump says UK Prime Minister Keir Starmer has failed badly and will resign, which seems to be news to him. ABC News foreign correspondent Marcus Moore in London.
10: ABC News has learned that Starmer and Trump have not spoken this weekend, suggesting that President Trump is merely guessing. Starmer is facing domestic pressure for him to resign over plummeting popularity for his Labour Party, and everyone is watching what happens when Starmer is expected to lay out a timeline for the next steps in his premiership.
3: A bitter battle between humans benefits the beagles, who've been tested and bred in Wisconsin.
11: Hundreds of beagles heading to forever homes this week.
12: No more testing, no more breeding, no more selling.
11: As a controversial breeding and research facility in Wisconsin prepares to shut down.
12: This was a real win for everybody, for the dogs.
11: Now, the final 475 dogs are leaving too. About 325 are on the road this week, and roughly 150 more will follow in August when Wrigley closes its doors for good.
3: ABC Sophie Flay speaking with Big Dog Rescue in Florida, teaching dogs who've only known cages to learn how to live like normal dogs. I'm Wayne Cabot, ABC News.
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0: 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If they do, all hell will rain down on them.
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0: 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Coming up next, our final news roundup and information overload hour.
2: All right, news roundup and information overload hour. 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It's 800-941-SEAN if you want to join us. We got a clip of six-gender, God is non-binary, Tallarico boasting that he authored bills which would make schools focus in on things like diversity, equity, and inclusion, DEI, being taught in the classroom. We have him in 2023 saying doctors have a moral obligation to provide hormonal therapies to perform gender mutilation surgeries on children. Which is pretty scary. This is a guy that supports transgender athletes, men playing women's sports. This is a guy that says God is non-binary. This is a guy that believes in six genders. I don't know what the other four are. He says there are six. This is a guy that, you know, said that God is neither male or female. Now, I'm a Christian, raised Catholic. I learned the Lord's Prayer. It says, Our Father who art in heaven. It doesn't say our gender. Maybe I was taught wrong my whole life, and James Tallarico is really, really educating me. You know, wants to run a vegan campaign in the cattle state of Texas, is against drilling, and it just gets worse and worse. Let me play a clip, him saying doctors have a moral obligation to treat gender dysphoria. Let's play it.
3: If a patient came to the doctor and said, I want to change my sex, then the doctor should say, well, you can't change your sex because there are only two sexes.
4: If that patient is experiencing extreme gender dysphoria, which Dr. Oliverson has already acknowledged is a real condition, then that doctor has an obligation, a moral obligation, according to their Hippocratic Oath, to ensure that that patient, whether it's a minor in consultation with their parents, receives the treatment that they need. And Representative Schaefer, the consequences of not providing that treatment can be dire.
2: All right, joining us now, good friend of the program, one of our favorite governors, Governor Greg Abbott of Texas. Great to have you. I'm watching Democrats express the greatest optimism in the world that the great state of Texas, God bless Texas, is somehow going to change into this blue New York City paradigm and vote for a guy with these crazy views. Why does that go against every gut political instinct I have, having done all this for decades?
5: Sean, listen, what you're hearing is the exact same thing that was said 4 years ago when Beto O'Rourke ran against me, and then 4 years before that when he ran against Ted Cruz. Each time, the only thing we learn is that all of the millions of dollars coming in from out of state was completely incinerated because Beto was defeated badly each time. The difference this time, however, is unlike Beto, Tallarico actually has a voting record that proves he is the far leftist progressive person that people think he is. The point is that when we get to election day against Tallarico, he will be demolished even worse than Beto was.
2: Yeah, well, I always affectionately, when he ran first against Ted Cruz, then later you, I called him, you know, Beto Bozo.

0: York. You know what was fascinating about Beto? He came on the scene like gangbusters. The left embraced him. They ran the same narrative they're now running about Six Gender Tellerico. And they acted as though he was the second coming that was going to turn the red state of Texas blue. And it failed spectacularly. And I'm not sure if anything, Tellerico's record is more clear. We have him in his own words more often. And he's so more extreme than even Beto Bozo was. And I just don't think Texas has changed. I think, yes, you've had a lot of migration into Texas, but those people want freedom. They're trying to get away from tyranny.
1: Well, let me address that last point first. And that is, yeah, it's a fact that we have a lot of people moving into Texas from other states, including from California. What's lost, however, is this, and that is there are a lot of people moving out of the state of Texas every single year. Also, the number one state they are moving to is California. The point, very simply, is we have a big exchange program going on where we are getting conservatives from California. Our liberals are moving to California, making Texas an even more red state. But going back to the bottom line of what you were talking about, Sean, listen, Tellerico has a voting record. I know he's known as Six Gender Jimmy, whatever that means, but he voted to defund the police. He voted against border security. He voted in support of transgender surgery for children. He actually, in Texas, voted for a state income tax. So his voting record is dangerous. And the average voter in Texas, whether they be a Republican, an independent, or maybe even some Democrats, when they see his voting record, they know he does not represent the values of the overwhelming majority of Texans. You know, Donald Trump talks about a 90-10 issue or an 80-20 issue. The fact of the matter is, Tellerico is on that small percentage side where he matches up with 10% or 20% of the population, whereas Ken Paxton matches up on the majority side with the overwhelming majority of Texans. And so I think both Ken Paxton will overperform where people currently think, and that Tellerico will underperform what people currently think.
0: You know, to me, how is it possible that in your state of Texas, and I was down at the Rio Grande with you and President Trump, I've been down to that border more times than I can count in my life, and you did a phenomenal job. You and my governor, Governor DeSantis, the greatest political jiu-jitsu move ever. And that is, okay, you come across the border, we'll put you on a plane or a bus, and we're going to send you to a sanctuary city and state, which was great. The people in your state loved you for it. The people in Florida loved Governor DeSantis for that. He wants a welcome mat on the border. He's running a vegan campaign in a cattle state. He's against energy dominance. He wants men to play women's sports in Texas. It just on paper does not make sense to me.
1: Well, and what is on paper right now is going to be what happens in the voting booth come October and November. Because listen, again, there's hopium that occurs every election cycle among national Democrats where they have this hope that finally they have a savior who's going to get a Democrat elected in the state of Texas. It's just not going to happen. And again, going back, the record that Tellerico has of hard votes that he's taken are far worse than all the leftist positions that were taken by Beto. And as a result, I think that Ken Paxton will beat Tellerico, but even more than what Ted Cruz beat Beto O'Rourke by. And so I think this election is shaping up, and it's shaping up well because of who Tellerico really is that he cannot escape from.
0: Well, I mean, that's the amazing thing. What do you think overall nationally, Governor, is happening when you look at the embrace of Graham Plattner? We had new revelations yesterday. He's on Reddit. He's encouraging a teenage girl and excoriating her because she's contemplating suicide. His comments about women that are victims of rape, his Nazi tattoo, him calling the people in his state racist and stupid. They would be stupid if they voted for somebody that thought they were stupid. All the other controversies on top of the Nazi tattoo. Why have they gone this radical left? I've never seen a midterm shaping up like this, and very few, quote, leaders in the Democratic Party, with the exception of one man, John Fetterman, is willing to stand up to this madness. Then they got Al Sayed in Michigan.
1: Listen, it's all about power. They've completely abandoned any sense of being committed to any particular policy position.

0: as you know, both the left and the leftist media. Listen, they've done nothing but criticize Republicans by fabricating this notion that some Republicans are connected to Nazism or something like that. Well, look at that candidate for the Senate in Maine with the Nazi tattoo. They're now embracing that. And so they will embrace everything that they criticized just days and weeks and months ago for the pure purpose of trying to gain power in Washington, D.C. It shows how vapid they really are. And I think they're going to be exposed for it come this election, as we discussed. They will be exposed in Texas. They're going to be exposed in Maine. They're going to be exposed in some other states. And so, candidly, I think these elections come November are going to turn out a lot better, especially at the United States Senate level, definitely in the state of Texas, in the state of Maine, and elsewhere across the country. Because what Americans want are people who will deliver common sense in what the Democrats are standing for, whether it be up in Maine or Tallarico in Texas. It's the opposite of common sense. And when people get into the voting booth, it's no longer about, I like this idea, I like that idea. When you get into a voting booth, it's a choice between two different people. And it's going to be the Republican who aligns with the common sense values of the majority of voters in Texas and across the United States.
1: I mean, at the end of the day, I think people want their values represented. And having known you as long as I have, you being a dear friend, and knowing Ted Cruz as long as I've known Senator Cruz, and so many other representatives from the great state of Texas, I just know the people in Texas. I mean, Rick Perry may be an honorary Texan. I'm not sure if you're aware of that, Governor, but I am. And I just know that it's heart and soul, and they believe in those more traditional values. It is a business state. It is a conservative state. By the way, congratulations to you. I see all of these big businesses. What was the latest big business that is moving out of New Jersey that's coming down to Texas? You have so much industry moving into your state, like I have in my state. And I'm so happy for you and the people of your state, because you are going to have huge financial benefits and high-paying career jobs for the great citizens of Texas.
0: Along those lines, when you think about it, think of the budget deficits you see some states on the Democrat side that are running as we speak right now. And these Democrat states don't know how to pay their bills. The state of Texas is running a massive budget surplus, and I'm looking to use that budget surplus to reduce property taxes in the state of Texas. But going back to what you were talking about, the most recent thing that came out last week was a listing of which state has the most headquarters of Fortune 500 companies. And it's Texas, not New York, not California, not any other state. What we are finding is that these businesses are leaving places like New York and California or other states across the country. It could be New Jersey or elsewhere. And they know that the best state for doing business for 22 years in a row now is the state of Texas. It's because we offer lower taxes, reasonable regulations, the perfect platform to expand a business on. And we actually embrace and support our businesses, as opposed to Kathy Hochul, who seems to like to attack businesses. Same for Gavin Newsom. So it's just a complete different platform. But I got to add this at the very end. So listen, I know that Rick Perry named you an honorary Texan, but the fact of the matter is he knows that there is a higher honor that can be bestowed by the state of Texas that I will bestow upon you the next time.
1: Oh, my gosh. There's a higher honor than an honorary Texan?
0: There is, and you'll get it when I tell you what it is. It's official framed honoration. It's called the Admiral in the Texas Navy, and I will make you an Admiral in the Texas Navy.
1: Oh, my God. I'm blushing. I don't ever think I deserve anything in life, Governor. I'm very humbled. I'm humbled by your friendship, too. All right, quick break. More with Governor Greg Abbott, the great state of Texas. God bless Texas on the other side. Then your call's coming up, 800-941-SHAWN, if you want to be a part of the program as we roll along.
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4: 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Heroes like Fire Captain Andrew Donner, inspired by the bravery of New York City firefighters on 9/11.

0: Andrew devoted his life to serving his community. He rose through the ranks of his fire department, training rigorously and leading with courage. And after a very brave battle, Andrew lost his life to lung cancer caused by occupational toxins. Now, the 25th anniversary of 9/11, Andrew's story is a reminder of the profound impact that day has had on our nation, our heroes, and their families. 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Now, Tunnel to Towers was able to honor Andrew by paying the Donner family's mortgage. 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

0: continue now, Texas Governor Greg Abbott is with us. By the way, he will be filling in on this show when I finally get a vacation post, you know, obviously the 250th birthday of our great country. And we're excited to have him. You know what? One of the coolest stories I also read is Morgan Stanley. I talk about Wall Street South in Florida, which is very real. Every private equity company, big bank, investment firm, they're all here, private equity firm. I love that Morgan Stanley has more employees in your state than New York. That cracks me up.
1: Oh, so it's not just Morgan Stanley, J.P. Morgan. All of these big banks that exist in New York, operationally, they have more personnel in the state of Texas. And I got to tell you, there's more and more business moving to Texas, whether it be in Austin or Dallas. You know, Sean, we now have created the Texas Stock Exchange. It's in Dallas, Texas. It added such competition to the New York Stock Exchange and the NASDAQ Stock Exchange. Both of those two had to set up a regional headquarters in Dallas, Texas, where they are trading and listing in Dallas, Texas. In fact, SpaceX, you know all about that. And by the way,
0: yeah,
1: Texas is the home of the first trillionaire in the history of the entire world in Elon Musk. Anyway, SpaceX co-listed on the NASDAQ as well as NASDAQ Texas. And so Texas is becoming the number one state for new listings of all public companies in the United States.
0: You don't get enough credit in terms of what you deserve and how hard you've worked. By the way, there is a day coming up. Governor Abbott will be filling in and hosting this show. I think that's confirmed, Governor. I'm looking forward. I know the audience would love to hear from you, and you get to interact with them directly.
1: I'm looking forward to it.
0: All right, Governor Greg Abbott, the great state of Texas. God bless Texas, sir. Thank you. Now, from America's Revolutionary War to Israel's fight for its survival currently, you know, we are nations that have had moments where we have been tested. Our courage, our morality.

0: or moral clarity or resolve. And thank God, freedom endures. In October 1985, it was President Ronald Wilson Reagan who delivered these remarks about America's commitment to stand with Israel. He said, "In our talks, we paid special attention to two issues, our commitment to Israel's security and well-being, and our shared desire to move forward towards a just and lasting peace between Israel and all of its Arab neighbors. IFCJ, one word, .org. He'll send you a free U.S. Israeli flag pin, and thank you for your generosity."
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11: Partly cloudy tonight with a low of 54. Northeast winds 5 to 10 miles per hour. Mainly sunny skies tomorrow. High temperatures reach up to 78. 55 tomorrow night, mainly clear. Chance of thunderstorms Tuesday and Wednesday. Upper 70s Tuesday, mid 70s by Wednesday. From the Weatherology Weather Center, I'm meteorologist Paul Frombly.
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0: Let me go back, and I know there's been so much commentary as it relates to the issue of the Memorandum of Understanding, and I've read it. I see it. I see the Iranians, you know, hardliners, they hate it. Some conservatives think that is going to be the final deal. But then I listen to this guy, and his name is President Donald J. Trump, and I don't think this memorandum has anything to do with the president having spoken to him and his demands as it relates to nuclear issues, the Strait of Hormuz, or future engagement with Iran. And he's saying it out loud, contrary to the memorandum. And I guess some people put more faith in a memorandum just to get this thing going over what the president is saying directly to we, the people. Let's play the president.
2: I let him know. I said, look, if you don't adhere to the agreement, I don't want to do that. But we're going to bomb the hell out of you. And I don't think that they're going to veer from the agreement. What else am I going to do? Am I going to say I'm going to take you to court? Let me take you to court. Let me sue you. No, we're going to bomb the hell out of them if they violate the agreement.
0: We are going to bomb the hell out of them. Let me just make a simple observation. I don't think the guy that wiped out the ISIS caliphate, Soleimani, Baghdadi, dropped the mother of all bombs on Afghanistan, the guy that dropped 14 bunker buster bombs in, you know, taking out Iran's nuclear facility, and the guy that wiped out pretty much all the defenses with epic fury, is really going to change his mindset at the end of the day if he deems it's in America's best national security interest to finish him off. That's my take. Anyway, what's Jim Jordan's take? He is the chairman of the House Judiciary Committee. Sir, great to have you. I don't know. Maybe is it me? Is it I take that memorandum at face value as a means of just starting the negotiations, which already are deeply underway and have been underway for some time.
3: Yeah, Sean, you know, that was well said. I mean, this president does what he said he was going to do. I mean, I still remember last year, his joint address to Congress, when he said, you know, people said, oh, you need a new law to secure the border. And he goes, it turns out all you needed was a new president. And because he told us he was going to secure the border, he did. He told us he was going to make sure Iran doesn't get a nuclear weapon. He's committed to doing that. And he said, if you don't follow this agreement so that we make sure that that happens, then we're going to take the consequences. We'll be there. So, this president makes decisions that are in the best interest of the United States of America. I mean, he does. And he understands where we're at. He understands this agreement, and he's going to hold them to it. And if they don't hold to it, well, there's going to be consequences, like you said, and just like he said.
0: My question is, why do people not listen to his actual words or look at his past actions and come to different conclusions? That part is a little alarming to me. And yeah. I guess maybe I'm on a bit of an island myself, because I also spoke to him, spoke to Witkoff, spoke to the people involved in the process. They give me a very different take on all of it and how much deeper it has gone. And, you know, we will know a lot more in 60 days if we make 60 days. I don't think the president would hesitate 2 seconds if he felt that, okay, they're up to no good. We can't trust them. Okay, they need to be bombed again. When he bombed them twice last week and then threatened it would be worse the third night and then said, I think I'm going to take Karg Island, that apparently got the attention of every Iranian, and they were reaching out directly to him.
3: Yeah. No, I think you're exactly right. And never forget what he did last year with Operation Midnight.

0: midnight hammer. I mean, no president, we all know how bad this regime has been for 47 years. We know what they've done to Americans, killed Israelis, killed others, killed thousands of their own people. We all know how evil they are, but no one would take any action to stop them from getting a nuclear weapon until President Trump said, we're going to go with Midnight Hammer, and what they did was amazing. And then he said, oh, you're building up your ballistic, but we're going to do that too. Take out your Navy, take out any Air Force you may. He did all that when no other president was willing to do it. And now the left, who just always criticizes anything and everything he does, are going at him again. And again, I think you're exactly right. Let's take the president at his word, because here's a president who does what he said he would do. I mean, you can just go through the history. Said he cut taxes, he did. Said he secured the border, he did. First term, said he put conservatives on the court, he did. Three of them, for goodness sake. So this guy keeps his word, and he told the world, I am not letting Iran get nuclear capability. And I believe he's determined to make sure that happens. And now we have this memorandum of understanding. I think, 14 points? We'll go through it, and if they don't adhere to it, he's gonna let them know.
1: By the way, the president did. He was quoted in Israeli media, Channel 14, with correspondent Libby Alon saying and confirming that the U.S. would absolutely back Israel if it launches an independent attack on Iran. So, I mean, the president really hasn't changed his position at all. I think this is a starting point that has already started that most people are not aware of. And, you know, I guess the question is, do people have faith in him? Do they watch his actions and listen to his words, or are they all hung up on that issue? Of course, the president's going to support the right of Israel to defend itself. When he says that Bibi, just please act responsibly, meaning don't go scorched earth if you don't have to, but if it means Lebanon, if it means Beirut, if it means that they're being attacked and they have to defend themselves, the president has repeatedly said he'd support it.
0: This is great. And that is exactly the right position. Israel is our best friend. We need to do that. No president has been a better friend of Israel than President Trump. And I so appreciate that. I appreciate what the Israeli country, the miracle that is the nation of Israel is truly special. So yeah, we want to support them in every way we can. And this president has. The real concern when it comes to Israel is the Democrat Party and the crazy anti-Semitic, anti-Israel positions they've taken, for goodness sake. It is scary. The once great party of FDR and JFK is now becoming the anti-Semitic, anti-Israel party, and that is frightening. So let's make sure none of that element creeps into our party, and I'm working on that, frankly, in these races and that I'm getting involved with around the country for Congress. But this president has been a great friend of the state of Israel. I would say no better friend than any president before.
1: These are historically unprecedented times politically. I can't think of a midterm election cycle that we're heading into where the Democratic Party has latched on to the most extreme elements imaginable. For example, Hassan Piker, America deserved 9/11. Israel doesn't have a right to exist. This guy's campaigning with this guy, El Sayed, in Michigan, going up against Mike Rogers. I would say that's a big opportunity for Republicans for a possible pickup in the Senate. You got Graham Plattner. But as the president said yesterday, 10 years they've been calling him a Nazi and a fascist and Gestapo, and now they have a real Nazi, you know, running in Maine with a Nazi tattoo that attacked a soldier, a hero, and said he didn't deserve to live. And we learned this week that he went after a teenager who is threatening suicide and attacked this young teenager. He's made racist comments. He's blamed sexual assault and rape victims. He calls the people, voters in his own state, stupid and racist. You know, he's made racist comments and has this proclivity that he can't pass a porta potty without pleasuring himself. How does that guy win? How does six-gender Tellerico win in Texas? The guy that advocates for abortions for the trans community, men and women's sports, God is non-binary, a non-me campaign, and he's against drilling, and he's running in Texas. How does that guy win?
0: Yeah, I don't think they do, but I think you pointed out, you know, I said this maybe on your show a few weeks back. This election, you could summarize in two sentences. They're crazy, we're not. And just you just went through all the crazy positions. It was really funny, though, Sean. A week ago in a committee here, and Brandon Gill, one of our great members on the committee, he was the last one to question the guy from the Southern Poverty Law Center, and he went through the

0: thing with Plattner and his tattoo. And he asked the guy from the executive director of the FPLC, he said, would you vote for a guy with a Nazi tattoo? And he got fair to say, no, he wouldn't. So think about this. We won't.
1: Well, by the way, let me play this, because this was a great moment in your committee hearing. And I thought Brandon did a great job. Let me play it.
2: This is a tattoo on Maine Democrat Senate candidate Grand Plattner's chest. That's the Nazi SS death head tattoo. Do you have any opinions on that?
3: If it's what you say, if it's a Nazi symbol, we oppose Nazis.
2: We oppose. I agree. We do oppose Nazis. Do you think if somebody got a Nazi tattoo on their chest, that's indicative that they might be a Nazi?
3: You'd have to ask Mr. Plattner why he has that symbol. I've already said that if it is a symbol of Nazism, we oppose Nazis.
2: You don't think that that's indicative that perhaps he holds Nazi sentiments?
3: It may well be.
2: It may well be. I think, do people who aren't Nazis normally get Nazi tattoos on their chest?
3: Again, I assume they don't.
2: You assume they don't? I would assume so, too. I don't know anybody who's not a Nazi. I don't know anybody who has a Nazi tattoo on their chest but is not a Nazi. Do you? Do you think that somebody who has a Nazi tattoo on their chest should serve in the United States Senate?
3: I wouldn't vote for that person.
2: I certainly wouldn't either. Do you think that this should disqualify him politically from serving in the Senate?
3: Again, I'm not sure where the line of questions is going. The SPLC, if you're asking me, I'm sorry.
2: Go ahead.
3: If you're asking me if the SPLC opposes
1: Nazis...
3: So
1: we get the point of all this. Your committee is investigating this whole issue involving the Southern Poverty Law Center. What are you finding? How much money did they give extremist groups and extremists? Where is the legal aspect of this?
0: Yeah, $4 million to foment the hate that they told their donors they were fighting. What's interesting is even one of the Southern Poverty Law Center employees who was running this operation called the Intelligence Project, where they were designed to go out and stop this hate and make an effort to do this. She was actually dating one of the people they were paying, some crazy Aryan nation kind of. So I just thought it was funny is they won't vote for a Nazi, but they'll pay him and date him. I mean, that's what they were doing, all to raise money. And here's the sad thing, Sean. It worked. They took in so much money after that crazy Charlottesville event. They took in they went from $51 million to $133 million annual money coming in, and they got an $800 million endowment. It's this crazy scheme worked. But the worst part of it all was they became the standard because the Biden Garland Justice Department worked with them, helped make them the standard. They were the source behind that famous memorandum where. And the FBI said, if you're a pro-life Catholic, you're an extremist. That's the worst part, is they became the standard. And they were really fomenting all this hate out there. That's the scary part. So God bless Todd Blanche and President Trump's administration and Justice Department for going after these guys and indicting them, because they deserve it.
1: I definitely agree with you. All right, quick break. Right back. More with Ohio Congressman Jim Jordan. And then your call's coming up, 800-941-SEAN, our number if you want to be a part of the program as we continue.
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0: right, our final moments with Jim Jordan, chairman of the House Judiciary Committee. We'll get to your calls coming up, 800-941-SHAWN, if you want to be a part of the program. All right, so this is a midterm unlike any others. Now, historically, the party in power tends to historically lose seats in the House and Senate. With the Democrats going so hard left, and, you know, for example, Hillary Clinton, the latest person that punted on the issue of Graham Plattner, Chuck Schumer, you know, leader in minority leader in name only, Hakeem Jeffries, minority leader in name only. Nobody will take on the radicals in their party because it's now run by Bernie and Pocahontas and Syed and Plattner and six gender Tellerico and AOC and Mamdani and the squad. Nobody dares criticize them. How is it? Is that going to be their platform November?
1: Well, that's all the energy in the party. It's the hard left, the energy and the money, and Act Blue is raising all this money from the, that's the energy. And so you're right. They're afraid. There's this timidity on the part of the leadership in the Democrat Party to take on the

0: left. But I think we have to point it out, and we have to point out that, you know, that party is now anti-Semitic, anti-Israel, really deep down, I think, in many ways, anti-American. Remember what Mamdani said, the frigidity of rugged individualism should be replaced with the warmth of collectivism. That's frightening, but that's the party that deep down the left, who now runs that party, I don't think they like America. And it's sad because 250 years, the greatest country ever, but that's where they're at. And we need to point that out over the next several months as we head into this midterm. Do you want the party that doesn't like America, doesn't want to help Israel, has these crazy beliefs, or do you want common sense, as President Trump always talks about?
1: All right, Jim Jordan, Ohio, Chairman of the House Judiciary Committee. Thank you, sir. Appreciate you. Look, from America's Revolutionary War to Israel's fight for survival, basically since the beginning, our great nations, both of us, have faced moments that test our courage. And whatever you can donate, doesn't matter. If you can't donate anything, they'll send anybody for free a USA Israel flag pin as we stand with the only democracy in the region that, like America, is targeted for death. Death to America, death to Israel. Anyway, just go to flagpinifcj.org. It's that simple. It is flagpinifcj.org today.
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16: From ABC News, I'm Wayne Cabot. Looks like the diplomats are done at the Iran peace talks.

0: Switzerland, but Iran and the U.S. have agreed to continue lower-level technical talks. The mood has been tense. At one point during the talks, Iran's delegation left in protest of President Trump's threats of annihilation if they don't keep open the Strait of Hormuz. Crude oil as much as 2% higher now on this uncertainty. Before any conversations about the Strait or nuclear enrichment or frozen assets, Iran is demanding Israel stop the fighting in Lebanon or the Strait will close. Trump reacting angrily on Fox News.
1: In the Iran case, I think he believes that he has so crippled their military that they will now fold on all of the rest of these issues. And that's what we're about to discover in the talks in Switzerland.
0: New York Times, White House, and national security correspondent David Sanger on ABC News this week. A late word from Iran's foreign minister of major progress to end the Lebanon war, thanks to mediation by Pakistan and Qatar. A White House official says five people have been arrested on vandalism charges at the reflecting pool. One was handcuffed after touching the peeling liner. President Trump saying that new repairs will begin immediately on the $15 million pool repainting.
2: The companies that renovated the pool were awarded no-bid contracts worth nearly $15 million, despite having virtually no federal experience doing federal contracts. And the cost to taxpayers now even higher. Park Service is paying more than $1.7 million to an Ohio company to install a nanobubble system to kill the algae. Workers also battling the green muck with vacuum pumps and strainers.
0: ABC Selena Wang. Summer's off to a squelcher in the desert southwest. Triple-digit heat from Las Vegas to Phoenix. Phoenix forecast for one teens all week long. 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
0: A lot of fathers and mothers watching golf today on the edge of the greatest golf collapse in U.S. Open history. He recovered. Wyndham Clark. Who? He was number 75 in the world, winless in 2 years, and now goes to number 8 in the world ranking, holding off a charge by Sam Burns at Shinnecock Hills, Long Island, to win his second U.S. Open title in 4 years. Serena Williams at 44 will compete in the Wimbledon singles this year as a wild card. She'll already be in the doubles with her sister Venus. Sam Adams wasn't the only founding father with a beer recipe. George Washington had one, too. It's being revived based on a recipe found at the New York Public Library. ABC's John Carl spoke with a librarian there.
6: Long before Washington was the commander-in-chief of the Continental Army, he was a brewer.
7: It says to make small beer.
8: Not a lager, not an ale. Yeah.
6: To begin making the beer, you first boil the water. 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
7: You don't want a drunk army either, but this was a low alcohol beer. 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
8: 1% ABV.
6: Sticking to Washington's recipe creates a beer that tastes and looks different from beers today. As expert brewers with access to beer-making tools Washington couldn't have dreamed of.
7: Now that's a good beer.
0: His recipe used molasses as the fermentable ingredient. This Brooklyn-based brewery is not going to use molasses this time around. Wayne Cabot, ABC News.
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Broadcasting live from Denver, Colorado. Hey, you've joined the weekend with Michael Brown. Glad to have you with me. Appreciate you joining the program today. So, you know, we got rules of engagement. The text line, of course, is always open. 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The number is 33103, 33103, keyword Mike or Michael. Follow me on all the social media platforms, Facebook, Instagram, X, they're all at Michael D. Brown. We're going to talk about the Tulsi Gabbard files that she released before she left office this past week. We're going to talk about a Supreme Court case, and we're going to talk about a report that was done out of the United Kingdom that shows just how bad migrants have been sexually abusing and raping children and women. I mean, it's absolutely absurd. That'll be in the third hour. But what I want you to do is something else came out of that report, not completely related, but nonetheless, I think it's fairly important. There was something that happened in the European Union on Wednesday that gives me hope for this country. I don't think it's going to happen anytime soon, but I think it shows that it can happen. The European backlash against this unfettered migration that was going on, Norway, Sweden, United Kingdom, France, Germany, Italy, everywhere, just boatloads of people from third world crap hole countries moving into Europe. Of all places, the place that I would least expect it, the European Parliament, the moderates in the European Parliament and the center-right coalition even joined with some far-right coalitions, and they moved to shut it down. They have actually moved to shut it down. And not just shut it down, they've taken it one step further. They're actually going to start serious deportations. And by deportations, I don't mean what we're seeing in our country, where everyone's, you know, and I shouldn't say everyone, but a lot of people are objecting to ICE. A lot of people are objecting to the tactics that ICE uses. Well, hey, how about in Europe? They've decided that what they're going to do there is they're going to set up some camps. Yeah, camps. Some hubs. They call them hubs. And put all of these migrants in these hubs pending deportation. It's called the return regulation by the people who wrote it. And it's called the deportation regulation by the people that hate it. And I draw that to your attention because I've written a two-part series on Substack that I really do want you to go read. And then once you've read both stories, I'm asking you to do two things. One, follow me on the Substack, and then share that story because there's a reason that I want you to share it. Many people in this country believe that we're never going to change anything. And we have always, at least I have, I've always pointed to Europe about things that are going wrong, and all we should be doing is watching Europe to see the kind of path they're going down, which is the wrong path, and we need to make sure we don't go down that path. This is probably the first time in recent memory, maybe the first time ever since I've been on radio, that Europe has done something that is ahead of us and something that we ought to emulate. And I want you to read both stories because I tell you in the first Substack, by the way, that's at heckofajob.com, heckofajob.com. 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It's free. 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

0: thejob.com. I tell you first about what happened in Europe, and then I tell you in the second part of the series about why I don't think it's going to happen anytime soon in the United States. I do believe that it can, but something unique about what happened in Europe has to happen here. And I will tell you that it is essentially this. The voters, the people in Europe, reached a tipping point first. The politicians followed the people. I've always said politics follows the culture. Here's living proof of it. Absolute living proof of it. Heckofajob.com. Heckofajob.com. Go over, subscribe, read the two articles, and then share that with whomever you think needs to read it. Let's get to Tulsi Gabbard. I don't doubt for a minute that Tulsi Gabbard is leaving, has left now, the director of National Intelligence Office because her husband has some form of stage 4 cancer. And you can't take care of your spouse with stage 4 cancer and do a job that requires the kind of intensity and hours and work ethic that it requires to do that job correctly. So she stepped down. And as she stepped down, she said something.
1: Taxpayer dollars to fund dangerous gain-of-function research on bat coronaviruses at the Wuhan Institute of Virology, work which is now widely viewed as the source of the unintentional lab leak that sparked the pandemic. Now, in support of President Trump's maximum transparency mandate, today, on my final day as Director of National Intelligence, I'm releasing never-before-seen communications and documents that expose exactly how Fauci worked with politicized career leadership in the intelligence community to suppress the truth about his actions, the virus's lab leak origins, and his role in directing U.S. funding for this dangerous research that caused immeasurable harm and countless lost lives. Now, these documents expose Fauci's direct role in influencing and manipulating IC assessments on COVID-19 and how Fauci lied to Congress in 2024 when under oath he denied knowledge of or participation in discussions with intelligence officials about viral research. We also received testimony from multiple intelligence community whistleblowers who reported retaliation for challenging the intelligence community's manipulation of intelligence on the virus's origins, once again revealing a clear pattern of suppressing dissent, silencing critics, and burying the truth.
0: You're going to hear more of her in a moment, but I want you to kind of sit with those last three things, because that's something that happened to a lot of people. People lost their jobs. People were deplatformed. People were fired. People were refused the ability to see their loved ones in their final moments as they were dying in a hospital, dying not of COVID or from COVID, but because COVID happened to be something else that was wrong with them. They had all sorts of comorbidities. But listen again.
1: About viral research. We also received testimony from multiple intelligence community whistleblowers who reported retaliation for challenging the intelligence community's manipulation of intelligence on the virus's origins, once again revealing a clear pattern of suppressing dissent, silencing critics, and burying the truth.
0: Suppressing dissent, silencing the critics, and burying the truth. So when we get back, let's hear the rest of what she said on her way out the door, and then let's analyze it. Let's analyze it objectively, because some of it may be a little overstated, and some of it may actually be more explosive than she actually lets on. It's The Weekend with Michael Brown, text line 33103, keyword MicroMichael. Go hit that Substack, heckofajob.com, subscribe and share. I'll be right back.

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Hit that as a preset, and then you can stream me Monday through Friday from 9 to noon Mountain Time. And then, I really do, I mean, this action in Europe really surprises me. I never thought that Europe would, or the politicians in Europe, would finally get so fed up that they would actually do what the people were demanding, and that is put a halt to this mass migration, start deporting them, and clean up their communities, clean up their cities,

0: clean up their countries. Well, they're actually doing that. And I've written two pieces about that on the Substack at heckofajob.com. Go check it out, heckofajob.com. Back to Tulsi Gabbard. So Tulsi's sitting in her desk at the DNI, and she's got the stack of all the documents next to her, and she's announcing what's in the documents.
1: Dr. Fauci's close relationships with the intelligence community enabled him to assume three key roles that shield him from scrutiny. First, Dr. Fauci funded dangerous gain-of-function coronavirus research linked to Big Pharma and their pursuit of universal vaccines worth trillions of dollars. Second, Dr. Fauci was the behind-the-scenes advisor who, alongside his hand-picked so-called experts, pushed the intelligence community to endorse a natural animal origin to hide his dangerous gain-of-function research that he funded using taxpayer dollars. All of this in a deliberate attempt to cover up the truth and shift the blame and attention away from Fauci's own actions. Third, Dr. Fauci became the nation's pandemic pundit, and he publicly pushed lies, disinformation, and censorship using every platform available. Now, according to hundreds of reviewed emails, which are included in this release, the intelligence community almost always incorporated Fauci's recommendations. He promoted a fraudulent paper whose publication he helped prompt as legitimate information for intelligence community consideration. Senior analysts praised Dr. Fauci not as a policymaker, but as what they called an unbiased guide to the real coronavirus experts, while deliberately ignoring experts who might dissent from Fauci's narratives. Now, Fauci didn't stop there. He blatantly lied to Congress under oath during his 2024 testimony to the House Select Subcommittee on the Coronavirus Pandemic, denying that he ever spoke to any intelligence agency about COVID. Now, the correspondence I'm releasing today directly contradicts his sworn testimony. Now, we received statements from multiple whistleblowers revealing that the intelligence analysts who dared to challenge Dr. Fauci's COVID origin conclusions faced threats of retaliation, marginalization, and many suffered career setbacks. For example, a contractor was terminated just days after coming forward to ODNI as a whistleblower. Another example, those who advocated for the lab leak hypothesis or expressed dissenting views were reminded by their managers that leadership would determine which analysts would be promoted and which would not. The message was clear: go along or be punished. Senior leaders also sought to undermine whistleblowers by removing anonymity, which is required in the whistleblower process, as they made their complaints, and also insisting that their managers or attorneys be present during ODNI meetings where these whistleblowers were coming forward with their testimony, obviously creating an atmosphere of intimidation. The COVID pandemic caused tremendous hardship and pain for millions of our fellow Americans and countless people around the world. Now, after years of lies and censorship and cover-ups, the American people deserve transparency, truth, and accountability. The tactics that were used to hide the truth are straight from the deep state playbook. Politicized self-serving leaders like Dr. Fauci covered up their own wrongdoing and abuses of power, manipulated intelligence, lied to Congress, and undermined a duly elected president by restricting his access to the vital facts he needed to keep the country safe.
0: That's the outgoing director of national intelligence on her way out the door telling you she has the goods on Tony Fauci. Four claims in one breath. He funded gain of function. He sparked the pandemic. He manipulated the intelligence community to bury the leak. And he lied to Congress under oath. Those are humongous charges. So I did what I do with any indictment that would have landed on my desk. I didn't read the press release and just call it a day. I pulled the actual file. All 67 documents that she declassified, and I read them. Yeah, yes. Did occasionally I get my eyes kind of glaze over? Yes. But I went through all of them. The whistleblower complaint, the intelligence community's own legal review of that complaint,

0: CIA's readout of its meeting with Fauci, the grant report that came from Wuhan, and the official transcript of the hearing in 2024 where the DNI says that Fauci lied to Congress. So here's my conclusion, and then I'll prove it to you. Two of these charges are very real and very serious. Two of them kind of fell apart. But they fell apart on the evidence that she actually presented. The documents that she released to convict Fauci contain the material also that acquits him on the biggest counts. I'm not a fan of Fauci. You know, I've told you before that when I was the Undersecretary of Homeland Security, I had to work with this little nut job. So I'm not trying to defend him. I'm trying to give you an objective point of view about what's going on. Let's get to the first count about lying to Congress. For some reason, everybody seems to think that is the biggest one. I don't think that it is. I also think it's the one that collapses the easiest, because that's the headline charge. So let's just take it first. Gabbard says that Fauci was asked under oath whether he spoke to the FBI, the CIA, the Defense Intelligence Agency about viral research, and that he, quote, dodged, then falsely said, not to my knowledge about COVID. I will tell you that quote is real. But I want you to notice what she did with it. I've got the press release, and I got the official congressional transcript. I got both sides. Now, here's what the press release quotes. Fauci was repeatedly asked about contact with the FBI, CIA, DIA concerning viral research, and he repeatedly dodged the question before falsely stating, not to my knowledge, about COVID. The quote ends there. In their press release, the official director of national intelligence, nothing else is said. So I went to the official transcript from June 3rd of 2024. Fauci is asked, did you speak to the FBI, CIA, DIA, or any U.S. intelligence agency concerning viral research of any kind? And Fauci says, not to my knowledge, about COVID. Now, let me just make sure we get the facts. After the investigations began about COVID, I was briefed by intelligence agencies about possibilities of there being activities going on in different laboratories. I was briefed by the intelligence agency. He corrected himself. You see it. The gotcha quote? Yeah, let's reexamine that when we get back. It's The Weekend with Michael Brown. Hang tight. We will be right.
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7: Partly cloudy tonight with a low of 54. Northeast winds 5 to 10 miles per hour. Mainly sunny skies tomorrow. High temperatures reach up to 78. 55 tomorrow night, mainly clear. Chance of thunderstorms Tuesday and Wednesday. Upper 70s Tuesday, mid 70s by Wednesday. From the Weatherology Weather Center, I'm meteorologist Paul Trombley.

And we're back. Talking about Dr. Fauci and these documents released by the Director of National Intelligence on her last day in office, I think, which was maybe Wednesday or Thursday of last week. On the, I think, the most explosive count, at least according to the dominant media, the cabal, they think it's that he lied to Congress. And I think that's the one that collapses the easiest. They quote him as saying that when asked about contact with the intelligence agencies, he repeatedly dodged the questions before falsely stating, "not to my knowledge," about COVID. And their press release stops right there. That's not the full quote. They took him out of context. And I don't know why do that when I think you have stronger material to indict him on other things. And by indict, I don't necessarily mean criminal charges. I'm talking about indicting him for just being a dirtbag, lying to Congress. Well, Congress lies to us all the time. But anyway, the full quote was, "not to my knowledge," about COVID. Now he says, let me just make sure we get the facts. After the investigations began about COVID, I was briefed by the intel agencies about possibilities of there being activities going on in different labs. I was briefed by the intelligence agencies. You see it? The gotcha quote in the first half of the sentence, he went ahead and finished himself. He didn't end on "not to my knowledge." He stopped and said, let me make sure we get the facts. And he volunteered. Nobody dragged it out of him. That, yes, he was briefed by the intelligence agencies about lab activities after the COVID investigation began. You don't get to read half a sentence to the jury and hide the half that exonerates the witness. In a courtroom, that's a reversible error. And on this charge, lied under oath in 2024, the transcript, at least, doesn't convict him. In fact, I think it clears him on that charge. I think count one, from Tulsi Gabbard, was an overcharge. Now, don't turn your ears off just because I'm defending him on that one charge. The second charge, that Fauci worked with politicized people inside the intelligence community to bury the lab leak theory. Now, there is a real story near this one, and I'll give it to you in a minute, but on the specific claim that he manipulated the intelligence and lied about gain of function, look at what Tulsi Gabbard declassified alongside the accusation. Document 32 is the whistleblower complaint. That's the one that alleging that Fauci gave

gave false testimony, and that's the centerpiece. But the intel community's own acting inspector general, transmitting that very complaint, wrote that it, and I quote, does not meet the urgent concern standard. Because the statement came from a non-intelligence community official and did not relate to any intelligence activity. So the watchdog forwarded to keep the bosses informed, not because the watchdog had found merit. And then there's the document that really ends the argument. 3 days later, the Office of the Director of National Intelligence, their own general counsel, pulls the full hearings of Fauci's, the full transcript of Fauci's hearings, because they went to evaluate the complaint. And they report back to the DNI, his words, declassified by Gabbard herself, say this: the acting intelligence community inspector general could not conclude that the intelligence reporting cited by the complaint contradicted the relevant testimony. There is substantial disagreement within the scientific community as to what even constitutes gain-of-function research. Could not conclude that it contradicted his testimony? That's not me saying it. That's the intel community's own top lawyer in 2021 in a document that Gabbard put into evidence. She declassified her own impeachment exhibit. When the prosecutor hands the jury the memo that says, hey, we looked at this and we couldn't make it stand up, the closing argument outruns the proof. But don't get discouraged just because I've blown apart the first two charges. Here's the part that is real, and I'm not going to soft pedal it. I told you there was a real story in here, and there is a real story. I just think they took the easy way out, and they stepped on their own feet when they took the easy way out. The document shows something that should bother every one of you, regardless of where you land on the origin of COVID question. The intelligence community ran a 90-day study for the president on where COVID came from. And the record shows that Fauci, the man whose agency funded the research under scrutiny, was in that room, recommending which outside scientists that so-called independent study should consult. And in fact, Gabbard's right about this. One intelligence community officer flagged it in writing, asking whether the community really wanted to take a policymaker's recommendations on who we should consult, given his, quote, own conclusions that he had already made on the subject. Now, he was overruled. Another intelligence officer wrote back, given Fauci's background, we absolutely need to follow up. That's the legitimate scandal. Not some sort of movie cover-up, not some sort of smoking gun. It's something quieter, and I think in its own way is worse. The funder of the research helped pick the auditors of the research. That's what I call institutional capture. And the emails she released prove it. And I'll stand behind that one all day long. I don't know. Maybe it's because I didn't think it was difficult to explain. Did you understand what I was saying? The intel community is looking at Fauci making the recommendations of who they should hire to do their review. And they're saying, wait a minute, why should we listen to this guy? He has a vested interest in this. We ought to go outside him. We should ignore him and go somewhere else. And someone even brought that up and said, yeah, why would we trust this guy? Let's look somewhere else. But they didn't. That's the problem. The deep state, the administrative state, protected their own. There may be turf battles inside Washington, D.C., and I can tell you there are turf battles inside Washington, D.C. I've been in the middle of those turf battles. But when they admit there's a turf battle, and we shouldn't trust this one guy, and if we're going to do a so-called independent research, then let's get somebody that's outside the deep state. And they didn't do it. That's the scandal right there. We might have avoided a lot of the stuff that we went through because in COVID if they had just consulted some of the dissenters. If they had just talked to some

anybody other than Fauci. Oh, drives me up the wall. Count three. Funded gain of function. This is the strongest exhibit in the entire release, and it's buried in a scanned document. And here's the one that nobody on TV is going to read to you because it's dense. It's a scanned grant report sitting in part four of the release. So I read it for you. It's EcoHealth Alliance's progress report to Fauci's Institute, the DASIC grant, the NIH money that flowed to Wuhan. You go to specific aim number three, the grantees report that they took a bat coronavirus called WIV-1 and they built in the lab chimeric viruses, the WIV-1 backbone with the spike proteins of other bat viruses swapped in. Then they infected humanized mice, mice engineered to carry the human AC2 receptor. The result, in their own words? Wow. The parent virus, the WIV-1, killed about 3 in 10 of the mice. But one of the lab-built chimeras, the one carrying the SHCO14 spike, whatever the hell that was, killed 3 in 4. Their conclusion, verbatim, the engineered virus was higher in its pathogenicity, the effective of the pathogen and how deadly it is. That's what they started with. They took a virus, modified it, and made it deadlier to a humanized mouse. Wow. So for 7 years, this fight has been a fight about one word. Is that gain of function? In plain English, the English that you and I speak, you took a pathogen, you enhanced it, that's gain of function. And Fauci's denials to Congress lean on a very narrow regulatory definition that we never voted on, never agreed to, and it's this document is why he should never, ever be allowed to skate on the word games. It's the best exhibit in the entire release, and it's the one that she let get buried in the scan. One honest caveat, because I'm accustomed to dealing in evidence, not in hype. These are the SARS-related bat viruses. None of them is close enough to be the COVID virus itself. So this proves NIH-funded what any normal person would call gain of function. It does not prove this particular work sparked the pandemic. That's a leap, the one in her headline, that no document in the release supports. But then there's count four. Spark the pandemic. I think this one's a coin flip. We'll do that one next. If you haven't gotten to the Substack to look at what's going on in Europe with immigration, it's heckofajob.com, heckofajob.com. Go subscribe. We'll get to count four next.

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Welcome back to The Leaking with Michael Brown. Glad to have you with me. We're talking about this tranche of documents that Tulsi Gabbard released on her way out the door this past week. And I've gone through three of the four counts. And I want to do the fourth count. And then I want to jump to another researcher that I read a lot. And I'm just going to read to you verbatim what he says so you can compare what he says to what I say. Count four is really sparked the pandemic charge. And as I said, I think the evidence here is a coin flip. Fauci funded the research that sparked COVID. For that, the marquee document is a 2020 assessment from Lawrence Livermore Laboratories, a national lab. I've been to that lab many times. It sounds authoritative. So let's read what it actually concluded. I've got the international assessment report right in front of me. I'm not going to read to you because it's a bunch of scientific and legal mumbo jumbo. But Livermore says the conditions for an accidental lab release were present at Wuhan, and therefore, and I quote, they place equal weight on the hypothesis that the COVID-19 virus was a result of lab modification along with that of a natural outbreak. Equal weight. That's not the lab did it. That's a coin flip. And notice how they got there. They list four conditions that would need to be met. They assess those conditions that they could have been present based on what the Wuhan lab was capable of. That's reasoning from capability, not from evidence that it happened. It's a serious, we can't rule it out. It is not proof. And that we place equal weight cannot honestly be broadcast as that sparked the pandemic. So here's where, let's do this. Let's go through the indictments. Let's render judgment count by count. On lied to Congress in 2024, it's not proven. In fact, it's contradicted by the own documents that she released herself. On manipulated intelligence and lied about gain of function, that's not proven and undercut by her own general counsel's memo to the DNI, before she became the DNI, but nonetheless to the DNI. On funded gain of function, that one's real. The grant proves it in the grantee's own data and the related scandal. The funder helped pick his own auditors. That's real, and that's dynamite. On spark the pandemic, it's unproven by anything in the file. And the best document calls it a coin flip. Here's the thing, and this is what I want you to walk away with. Gabbard had a really good story, a true story, a narrow story, but a damning story. Anthony Fauci had far too much influence over an intelligence community that was supposed to be checking his own backyard. They were supposed to be checking on him, and the National Institutes of Health funded the research that any honest person calls gain of function. That story is solid, and the documents carry it. But she wasn't content with the true story. She oversold it into a bigger one. Provable perjury, a proven cover-up, a virus she can pin on him, that her own evidence simply won't carry. But the truth was enough. It usually is. She just couldn't resist, you know, gilding it a little bit. And in so doing, she may have let Fauci off the hook a little bit.

0: That's the uncomfortable part. There's someone that I subscribe to their Substack, and I read them a lot, Justin Hart. He does a Substack called Rational Ground. And I want to read directly from what he wrote about these documents. And I want to read what he wrote primarily because he's one that throughout this entire pandemic, throughout all of this, has been, for me at least, a solid source of objective information. And he writes this. Now remember, the name of his publication is Rational Ground. So Justin writes, here's where Rational Ground will be straight with you, because our credibility is the only thing we have. The intelligence community inspector general declined to escalate the complaint, reasoning that Fauci was not an intelligence official and the gain of function dispute was already public. And whether the statement was a lie still turns on the contested definition of gain of function research. The same definitional fight that has dragged on for 5 years. He continues, this is a serious, documented allegation with a paper trail. It is not yet an adjudicated finding of perjury. Both of those things are true, and you are adult enough to hold them at the same time. It may not matter in the end because time may have run out. He concludes, the American people were told a story, and they were told the smartest, most independent people in government had checked it. These documents show the man who shaped the story also picked the people who checked the story. That is not science. That is a closed circuit. And the only reason you can finally see the wiring is that someone at last declassified it. I would have rephrased that last paragraph slightly differently. I would have said, yes, the American people were told a story. And they were told that the smartest, most independent people in government had checked it, and they had gone outside their own little bubble to have other people independently check it, and they did not. And instead, they relied on the man who is at the heart of the controversy to shape the story himself so that the story would come out the way he wanted the story to come out, and that is not science. That's how I would have framed it. But then, I'm pretty much of a jerk, and I don't like Fauci. Everything that I've told you, everything is based on a review of the documents that she released. And you can read them for yourself if you want to, but my conclusion is Dr. Fauci knew exactly what he was doing. He knew precisely what he was doing. He knew, and Dr. Birx, his cohort, knew that they could bumfuzzle Donald Trump, and they did. Donald Trump did the only thing he could do as president, rely upon the experts that were around him. He just should have listened to some of the dissenters more closely. Fauci lied, yes. And people die. But he didn't lie about what you think he lied about. It's The Weekend with Michael Brown. I'll be right back.
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7: From ABC News, I'm Wayne Cabot. After earlier walking out of the talks, Iran now reporting major progress. Its foreign minister crediting Pakistani and Qatari mediation for ending the Israeli attacks in Lebanon, they're saying, and claiming that restrictions on Iranian oil exports are being lifted, that some frozen assets are being released, and that a major reconstruction plan for Iran has been agreed to. President Trump had threatened Iran with annihilation if they closed the Strait of Hormuz.
8: President Trump telling Fox News Iran won't have a country if the critical waterway is shut down. President Trump also demanding Iran stops Hezbollah from, quote, causing trouble, posting, if they don't, we'll hit Iran very hard again, just like we did last week, only harder.
7: ABC foreign correspondent Tom Sufi Burridge at the talks. Crude oil as much as 2% higher on this uncertainty. And yet, says Energy Secretary Chris Wright on ABC's This Week,
9: I think Americans can expect continued declines in energy prices.
7: Back to where they were, he wouldn't say. Storms have killed two people in Jefferson County, Illinois. ABC's Andrew Dimbert watching a weekend of twisters and downpours in the south and plains.
10: Almost 10 inches of rain falling in downtown Biloxi in less than 2 hours. The Biloxi River cresting at record levels.
7: Intense storms are now forecast for Monday from the Midwest to the Mid-Atlantic, and a summer swelter in the desert southwest with Phoenix baking into the one teens for the entire coming week. Smoke filling the air in East L.A. has been since Wednesday when a food warehouse caught fire. KABC's Monica DeYonda.
11: This warehouse stores about 85 million pounds of food. That is a ton, including meat, poultry, and bread products. That food, well, it's now starting to spoil, further complicating the situation on the ground. And once the firefight is over, only then will crews be able to remove and dispose of thousands of tons of spoiled food.
7: Governor Newsom declaring a state of emergency for the L.A. County area. 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
7: A Pixar favorite is back and already number one in its first weekend, proving some characters never age.
14: Extinction, not again!
15: Toy Story 5 took the top spot in movie theaters this weekend. At $160 million domestic, the animated sequel is now the biggest opening of 2026, besting the Super Mario Galaxy movie.
16: People are starved for the truth.
15: Steven Spielberg's Disclosure Day fell to second place in its second weekend. The alien thriller added another $17 million this weekend, and the low-budget horror Obsession just keeps on drawing crowds, earning another $14 million in ticket sales. Mike Dubusky, ABC News.
7: President Trump says UK Prime Minister Keir Starmer will resign, which seems to be news to him, says ABC's Marcus Moore in London.
17: ABC News has learned that Starmer and Trump have not spoken this weekend, suggesting that President Trump is merely guessing. Starmer is facing domestic pressure for him to resign over plummeting popularity for his Labour Party, and everyone is watching what happens when Starmer is expected to lay out a timeline for the next

0: steps in his premiership.
1: The rock band Goose held a benefit in Central Park to support fans who saw a 51-year-old man fall to his death from an upper deck during a weekend show at Madison Square Garden. In a statement, the band saying it's reeling from the tragedy. Quite a comeback at the U.S. Open Golf, Shinnecock Hills, Long Island. Wyndham Clark avoids a record collapse and holds on to win. I'm Wayne Cabot, ABC News.
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Glad that you've done that. I hope you're glad that you've done that. Text line's open, always is, 24 hours a day, 7 days a week. 33103, 33103, keyword Mike or Michael. Go follow me on X, Facebook, Instagram. They're all generally at Michael D. Brown, at Michael D. Brown. The Supreme Court dropped a case this week that I want to go through. So here's the question for you. Can the federal government put you in prison for 15 years, strip your right to own a firearm for the rest of your natural life, simply because you told an FBI agent voluntarily, while cooperating with a search of your home, that, maybe I smoke a little marijuana every other day? Not because you're an addict. The government conceded, in fact, that you were not an addict. And not because you ever did anything dangerous with the gun. In fact, the government admitted you didn't. It was just sitting in your house. And not because anybody got hurt. Nobody did. Just because you used a substance that 40 states have legalized in some form or another, that the federal government itself has spent a decade at least quietly declining to prosecute, and that, after they argued this very case, they reclassified marijuana as something less dangerous. The government's answer to that question was, well, yes, we can. We can do all of that, and we don't have to prove anything else. Well, the Supreme Court of the United States answered the same question, and the vote was 9-0. So stick with me, because the headline you're going to read, or maybe you've already read this week, gets this case about half right, and the half it gets wrong is the half that actually matters. So let's put this into a three-act play or something. Act one, what are the facts? What are the facts about this? Let me introduce you to Ali Hamani, born in Texas, a dual citizen, the United States and Pakistan, lives in the Dallas area with his parents. Holds down a stable job, by every account in the record, just an ordinary guy. Back in 2022, federal agents searched his family home. The reason for that search? Suspicion of terrorism-related activity. Now, keep that in your mind, because that's going to matter in a minute. Now, how did Hamani behave during that search? Like a model citizen, he handed over a gun he kept in the house. He pointed the agents to the marijuana on the property. He sat down voluntarily for an interview and told them in his own words that, yeah, I use marijuana about every other day. When the agents found cocaine in his parents' closet, he even claimed ownership of it to protect his parents. So what did the government do with all that cooperation? Nothing for 6 months. 6 months. I'm broadcasting live on Saturday, June 20th. So let's go to December 20th. They waited that long, until December. And then it came back with a single charge. Just one charge. Not terrorism, which is the entire reason they were in the house. That was the reason for the search warrant. Not cocaine. Not drug trafficking. Not selling it to kids. None of that stuff. The one and only charge, that Ali Hamani possessed a firearm in his home while being, and I'm quoting the statute now, an unlawful user of a controlled substance. The controlled substance being the marijuana that he voluntarily showed to them. Now for that, and sit with this, the United States government sought 15 years in prison and a lifetime disarmament for a gun that never left his house, used by a man that they never determined was dangerous.

That's the case. Now, let me do something I always do before I tear the government's argument apart. I'm going to build it back up as strong as I possibly can, because if I can't beat their best argument, then I haven't earned your agreement. So let's go to Act Two. This is the government's best case. Let me put on a government hat for a moment and pretend to be a prosecutor, and I'll try to be as forceful as their own lawyers were trying to be forceful. The law in question is Title 18. That's the criminal code of the federal government. Title 18, Section 922G3. Did you write that down? Section 922G3 of Title 18. It's part of the Gun Control Act. And that act has a whole list of people who can't have guns. Convicted felons, fugitives, domestic abusers. And then Section 922G3 adds one more category. Anyone who is an, quote, unlawful user of, or, quote, addicted to, a controlled substance. Got it? That's the criminal statute. Now, here's the argument they made. And it's not a frivolous argument. I'm going to try to make it seriously. Number one, we have a tradition of this. Since the Bruin decision back in 2022, if you want to regulate guns, you have to show your modern law fits the nation's, quote, historical tradition of firearm regulation. Fine, says the government. We've got one for you. Go back to the founding era, and you'll find that habitual drunkards, those were laws all over the place. Vagrancy laws that locked up drunks. Civil commitment laws that put them under guardianship. Surety laws that made them post a bond for good behavior. The founders, the government said in this case, were perfectly comfortable restricting the liberty of people who habitually abused intoxicants. Well, aren't drugs just today's intoxicant? I would argue actually they are. Number two, this is about public safety. Now, I'm going to argue this one, although this one always drives me up the wall, because anytime somebody claims, oh, it's about safety, then everybody seems to just, you know, genuflect and say, okay, then I give up. The whole point, said the government, was to keep guns away from a category of people who are unusually dangerous. People more likely to misuse a gun and commit a violent crime. I think that's a perfectly legitimate traditional government interest. If you're bat crap crazy, if you've proven yourself to be dangerous to yourself or to others, then yeah, I think they can probably restrict your Second Amendment rights as long as they follow your Fourth Amendment due process rights. But that's their second argument. This was about public safety. Let's get to number three. Well, this is just a light touch. We're not locking up anybody for just being a user. We're temporarily disarming them only while they're using. You stop using, you get your rights back. The founders, they said, did heavier things than that to habitual drunkards. And I think this is the strongest part. The Supreme Court had already blessed this exact mode of reasoning. 2 years ago, in a case called United States versus Rahimi, the court upheld disarming people under domestic violence restraining orders. Using those very same historical analogies, the government is saying, you already approved this playbook. We're just running the same play. Now, I got to tell you, as a lawyer, I think that's a real argument made by serious lawyers. And if you're being honest, you can feel its pull. Yeah, marijuana is illegal under the U.S. code. And if you are, you know, in possession of or using an illegal substance, then you can't have a gun. It kind of feels, even if you're a gun nut like I am, feels somewhat rational. So let me rip it apart. Let me absolutely rip it apart. When we get back, we'll get to Act Three. It's the Weekend with Michael Brown. If you haven't gone to the Substack yet, I wrote a two-part series, something that shocks me about what Europe did. Europe finally had enough of mass migration. That's a story by itself. But the second story is, when are we going to get sick of unfettered mass migration? That's part two. 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If you have not signed up, get off your butt and go sign up.

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That's what we're doing this hour, guns and drugs. Hey, if you do me a favor, subscribe to the podcast. 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All you have to do is search for, take whatever podcast app you use and search for The Situation with Michael Brown. The Situation with Michael Brown. Once you find that, hit that subscribe button. Leave a 5-star review. Not because you think I'm 5 stars, but because that helps us get higher in the rankings, which helps spread the podcast even further. So I'm just asking you to give me a 5-star rating, whether you believe it or not, because that helps us. The Situation with Michael Brown. Then that will download all 5 days of the weekday program and the weekend program, too. So you get all 6 days of Michael Brown, which will then make you want to start using drugs and guns. So have at it. We're talking about the Supreme Court case. So I told you what the government's case was. Well, the founders wouldn't let, you know, habitual drunkards. They couldn't have guns. We put people in jail for all sorts of things. And what we're doing here is not really all that serious. We're not going to throw the guy in prison for his life. And once he gets out, he can get his guns back. Those are serious arguments. And they cite some serious cases. One from just 2 years ago. One that said the court, in which the court said, you can disarm people under domestic violence restraining orders. And in fact, in that case, U.S. versus Rahimi, they use the very same arguments. So now, let me take it apart. Let's dismantle it. The court's reasoning in 3 strikes. Justice Gorsuch wrote the opinion, and he goes at the government's analogy with that, kind of like with a scalpel. The framework asks 2 questions

that any historical comparison, the why, the purpose, and the how, the mechanism. So you go, why are you doing it? How are you doing it? And the reason for that is, what's the purpose in doing this? And what's the mechanism you're using? The Supreme Court found unanimously the government's analogy fails on every single metric it asked the court to consider. Different people, different purpose, different mechanism. Three strikes, you're out. So let's walk through them. Strike number one, they're not even the same kind of people. The government says habitual drunkards used intoxicants. Drug users used intoxicants. So it's the same thing. But Justice Gorsuch goes to the actual historical record, and here's what a habitual drunkard actually meant at the founding of the country. It did not mean someone who regularly drank. It meant someone so continuously intoxicated that he was, and these are the actual legal definitions, deprived of his ordinary reasoning faculties, or incapable of conducting his own affairs, or mentally incompetent. A man who had, quote, lost the power of self-control. Yeah, he just ripped that apart, didn't he? And then Gorsuch, actually, I think he was having fun. Because the founders did drink. John Adams had hard cider with breakfast. That's like me having tequila and a bagel for breakfast. Madison reportedly put away a pint of whiskey a day. Washington drank three glasses of Madeira a night. There's a record of a 1787 farewell party for George Washington. 55 guests went through 54 bottles of Madeira, 60 bottles of wine, plus porter, cider, beer, and, according to the story, seven large bowls of punch. I wonder what was in the punch. The Secretary of War in 1829 estimated that three-quarters of American laborers drank at least 4 ounces of hard liquor every single day. The Temperance Society wouldn't even call you a confirmed drunkard until you hit 24 ounces of liquor a day. So habitual drunkard did not mean at the founding what modern lawyers were trying to imply. That point lands like a sledgehammer. Those old laws were not about use, they were about incapacitation. Section 922G3, by the government's own admission, disarms the every other day marijuana user with no showing at all of any incapacity whatsoever. And the court's own examples, it would equally disarm the husband who might take his wife's Ambien to sleep one night, or the college kid who borrows a friend's Adderall to cram for finals. As Gorsuch put it, to state the analogy is to expose its deficiency. I love the way Gorsuch writes. That's strike one. Strike two. They were not even trying to do the same thing. The government kept saying the purpose was protecting the public from dangerous, violent people. But the court actually read those old laws, the vagrancy statutes. They targeted people who did not meet the societal expectation of work. Boy, do I want to add a big-ass footnote right here. Vagrancy statutes. Centuries ago, targeted people who did not meet our societal expectation of work. The beggars, the fiddlers, the stubborn servants or the children, the nightwalkers. Now, that is about productivity and morality. It's not about violence. But can we just take a moment out? Can we just pause for a moment, turn our head a different direction, and just think about how far we have gone from that? We actually jailed people who did not meet the societal expectation of work. Now, no, I'm not advocating that we take homeless people and jail them, or we take anybody that's just a slouch that's on, you know, Medicaid or his own food stamps or anything else. But at one time, this country had a societal expectation that

0: would be a productive member of this society. If you want proof of how far this country has gone from the founding to the war on poverty, think about that sentence. I'm pausing because I want you to think about that sentence. The societal expectation of work. Now, that is about productivity and morality. It's not about violence. Civil commitment laws, their stated purpose was to protect the drunkard from himself and to protect his family from financial ruin, not to protect the public from a gunman. There's a huge difference there. Yeah. Heckofajob.com. 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Sign up. I'll be right back.
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4: Partly cloudy tonight with a low of 54. Northeast winds 5 to 10 miles per hour. Mainly sunny skies tomorrow. High temperatures reach up to 78. 55 tomorrow night, mainly clear. Chance of thunderstorms Tuesday and Wednesday. Upper 70s Tuesday, mid 70s by Wednesday. From the Weatherology Weather Center, I'm meteorologist Paul Trombley.

glad to have you on the weekend with Michael Brown. Thanks for tuning in. Hope everyone's having a good weekend. Be sure and follow me on the social media platforms. They're all generally at Michael D. Brown. Text line's always open, 33103, keyword Mike or Michael. And we're walking through this U.S. Supreme Court case that, well, basically, one of the very few unanimous decisions that we ever get out of the Supreme Court, U.S. versus Hamani. It's the what I would call the drug ruling. And the government's basic argument was, well, historically, we haven't let people that use drugs or they were vagrants or they were, you know, incapacitated in any way. We didn't let them use drugs. And of course, Justice Gorsuch, who wrote the opinion for the court, just ripped that apart, describing how, you know, the founding fathers drank. In fact, they drank a lot. It wasn't about their drinking. It was about their incapacity. So we got that. That was strike one. We got to strike two, where they weren't even trying to do the same thing, because the government says the purpose was protecting the public from dangerous, violent people. And that's where I was talking about. They were targeting people, the founders, who did not meet the societal expectation of work. What we would call bums today? I don't know. Is that politically incorrect? I don't know. The stated purpose was to protect the drunkard from himself and to protect the family of the drunkard from financial ruin, not to protect the public from a gunman. So that was strike two. Strike three, they don't even work the same way. And I think this is the one that, well, as a lawyer, I probably love it the most. Every single historical analog the government cited gave a person process before they lost anything. A vagrant went to the workhouse only after a conviction. A drunkard got a guardian only after a proceeding in probate court. A surety bond required a hearing before a justice of the peace. But when you get to section 9223G3 of Title 18, nothing. The instant you become a user, your constitutional right is just automatically gone. Automatically, no hearing, no judge, no finding, nada. The government's response was, well, he gets a full criminal trial before we put him in prison. Wait a minute. Do you get what they just said? He gets a full criminal trial before we imprison him. That misses the point entirely. They disarmed him. The very burden they're comparing to the old laws happens with no process at all. They disarmed him, took away his gun, and said, yeah, that's it. And now we're going to go charge you with a criminal charge, and that will be

where you get your due process. So they were trying to, frankly, trying to play a game here. They're trying to circumvent the Second Amendment. And they're trying to do it in a really sneaky way. The government's way of approaching this is suspect to me, because just disarming someone without ever affording them due process means that your Second Amendment right is subject to the whims of whoever they decide to pick on, whoever they just decide that, well, you know what, you're a danger to yourself, or you're a vagrant, or you're a habitual drunkard, or we saw you, in fact, I didn't have anything to drink last night, but we saw you at the steakhouse last night, and you had a bottle of really nice Merlot, so you're a drunkard. No, you can't do that. You cannot just take away the Second Amendment. And they were trying to cover it up by saying, well, wait a minute. Yes, we disarmed him under this section, the statute of Title 18, the criminal code. But then he gets to have a trial on whether or not he's going to be convicted of the terrorism charge. Even spotting the government its own claim that this law targets dangerous people, Justice Gorsuch says, prove it. Section 922G3 doesn't define its own dangerous class. It just borrows the Controlled Substances Act's drug schedules. And drugs land on those schedules for all kinds of reasons that have nothing to do with violence. I take Ambien occasionally. It's a controlled substance. Does that mean that if I didn't use one last night, but if I use one tonight because I'm all wound up, does that mean the government can go, oh, you're using a controlled substance, we're going to take your guns away? And then Gorsuch came with the knockout punch, the consistency punch. The government itself has spent a decade defusing marijuana. There was a Department of Justice memo from 2013 that literally told prosecutors to back off. 40 states had legalized in some form. And after oral argument in this very case, the government moved some marijuana products from Schedule 1 all the way down to Schedule 3. So the same government that helped make marijuana mainstream now wants to tell the court that anybody that uses it is categorically and unusually dangerous? Gorsuch quotes then-Judge Amy Coney Barrett from a dissent that she wrote years ago before she made it to the Supreme Court. Hand the government broad power to designate any group as dangerous and therefore and thereby disqualify its members from having a gun, and you let it quickly swallow the Second Amendment. 9-0. The government's analogy collapsed, and I mean it collapsed completely. Now, I'm going to take off the lawyer hat, and I would put on my Second Amendment advocate hat, because I love the result, and I need you to not get drunk on it. This is a very narrow ruling. The court told you so in writing in a closing section that reads like a list of doors it deliberately left open. When you read the disclaimers, and you ought to read the disclaimers, because the disclaimers are the roadmap. The court did not decide that the government can't disarm actual addicts. It did not decide anything about people who are presently intoxicated and have a gun in the hand at the same time. It did not touch the felon in possession ban that's still standing. That's still the law. It did not stop Congress from writing new laws targeting users of specific drugs that it can actually prove are dangerous. And then there's the big one. It did not decide whether the government could prosecute under this same statute if it brought to the case individualized proof that a particular defendant's drug use, that's what made him dangerous. Do you want to hear what that is? That's the court handing the Department of Justice a how-to guide. The government didn't lose because disarming dangerous drug users is forbidden. It lost because it got lazy. It just simply wanted to disarm everyone.

automatically with no proof, no process, on a historical analogy that did not fit the case. And the court practically invited it to come back with an individualized case. So I think we can expect the next wave of these prosecutions to show up dressed in very specific findings of dangerousness. That's the real holding, isn't drug users have gun rights. That's not what I'm saying at all. The real holding is narrower and, quite frankly, more principled. I would couch it this way. The government cannot erase your Second Amendment rights by administrative say-so, categorically, with no proof that you're dangerous and no process before the right disappears. Now, let's do an Act 5. I wasn't going to do this, but I think we should do an Act 5. The concurrences. Because I think this tells you where the next war is being sought or fought. That 9-0 surface, don't let it fool you. It hides a real serious fight about method. And three different concurrences from three different justices tell you where the future gun battles are going to be. Let's walk through those quickly next. It's The Weekend with Michael Brown. If you're not subscribed to the Substack, heckofajob.com, I'm going to crawl through this microphone and choke you. So go do that right now, please. Heckofajob.com. I'll be right back.

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So don't get, everybody's excited because this decision was 9-0. But there were three concurrences written, one by Justice Thomas, Justice Jackson, of course she's always got something to say, and Justice Alito. So a 9-0 headline actually is concealing a court pulling in three different directions on how to do this going forward. And that's the story underneath the story. It hides a real fight about method. And these concurrences tell you where these battles are going to occur. Let's go to Justice Thomas first. He dropped what I'd call the time bomb. He joins the opinion in full, but then writes separately to say something I think is much larger. He thinks this entire statute, all of Section 922G3, probably exceeds Congress's power under the Commerce Clause in the first place. The only thing tying this to interstate commerce is that the gun in this case, at some point in that gun's life, crossed a state line from manufacturing to a wholesaler to a retailer to a purchaser that might have bought it in one state and moved to another state. And Thomas says that's not enough, that mere possession of a gun in your own home in Texas is not interstate commerce just because the gun was once manufactured someplace else. He points out it's been 26 years since anyone won a case in the Supreme Court on a Commerce Clause challenge. I think he's all but begging for the right case to bring one. I think that's the sleeper. The Second Amendment fight is about which people the feds can disarm. Thomas is asking whether the feds have any business in this area at all. That will be an earthquake for federalism, just waiting for four more votes. And quite frankly, I think it's something they should take up. The Commerce Clause has been stretched so far and so wide that it can cover everything. And Thomas is saying, oh, wait a minute, hold on. Commerce Clause has nothing to do with this. So why doesn't somebody out there bring me a case that has to do with the Commerce Clause so that I can deal with it? Justice Jackson. Of course, she was joined by Justice Sotomayor, and they go the other direction. Justice Jackson actually agrees with the result, but she wants to blow up the whole Bruin framework. She thinks making judges dig through centuries-old statutes to play amateur historian is unworkable and produces chaos. And she might have a point about the chaos, because lower courts are all over the map on the felon in possession question. She simply wants to go back to the old means end scrutiny. And she lands a clever jab. She says the majority is already secretly doing means end balancing when it questions whether the law really targets dangerous people, if it's just pretending it isn't. It's worth an argument, but it's another battlefield. Justice Alito, joined by Justice Kagan, ironically, concurs

0: only in the judgment. He agrees that the defendant here, Hamani, wins. But he decides less. What do I mean? His point, we don't even know enough about Hamani's marijuana use. How much? How strong? How often? What was the effect? We don't know enough to call him incapacitated like a habitual drunkard. So, case is closed. Say no more. He draws a comparison I think that you would appreciate. Marijuana today is like alcohol at the founding. Widespread, increasingly accepted, broadly tolerated by law enforcement. Doesn't mean you have to agree. Doesn't mean you have to approve of its use any more than you have to approve of the use of cigarettes or alcohol. It is widespread. It is increasingly accepted, whether you like it or not, and it is broadly tolerated by law enforcement. So a 9-0 headline conceals a court pulling in three different directions on how to do this going forward. That's the story underneath. So let me give you the verdict the way I might give it to a jury. The win is real. Nine justices, every single one, left and right, agreed that the government went too far. You do not and cannot lose your right to defend your own home because you've admitted to occasional marijuana use. With no claim from the government whatsoever that you're an addict, no claim whatsoever that you are dangerous, and no day in court before that Second Amendment right vanishes. For the millions of Americans, like I am in Colorado, living in a legal cannabis state, who also own a gun, the most aggressive version of this law is now essentially dead. That's a genuine victory for liberty, regardless of what you think about marijuana, and regardless of what you think about the Second Amendment. The government went too far here. But the cage door is open. The court preserved individual prosecutions, preserved the addiction and the intoxication rules, preserved the felon ban, and even preserved Congress's power to write new evidence-based drug and gun laws combined. The Justice Department didn't lose its toolbox today. It lost the cheap tool it was using. The next prosecutions should be smarter, and we need to be ready to hold them to the same standard. And I would also suggest to keep your eye on Justice Thomas. Because while everyone's debating which citizens the federal government may disarm, he's quietly asking the question the founders were asking. Whether Washington's federal government was ever supposed to have this kind of police power over a gun sitting in a man's home in the first place. Here's the principle that I want you to carry out of this segment and to every argument you have at the dinner table this week. This is what a working Second Amendment looks like. Not a blank check that vetoes every gun law. Not a paper right the government can erase with just a memo. The government got to make its best historical case. And the court did take it seriously. And the government failed. Because the history doesn't fit. And real evidence beat government convenience. That is not chaos. That's the Constitution doing exactly what it was written to do. Let's take a break. We'll be back. And while we're on break, get over to heckofajob.com. Heckofajob.com. 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Read those stories. Share it with your friends. I'll be right back.
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0: from ABC News, I'm Wayne Cabot. Iran now claiming major wins at the peace talks, including agreements on ending attacks on Lebanon, a condition to keep the strait open. New York Times White House correspondent David Sanger on ABC's This Week.
1: We could be in a situation, we don't know yet, where access to the strait just gets turned on and off by the Iranians or pushed up and down in its level, depending on what's happening in Lebanon and elsewhere.
0: Trump Energy Secretary Chris Wright on ABC wouldn't say if gas prices will return to pre-war levels. Protest outside the Iran-Belgium World Cup match in California. Some ripping up Iranian flags. Protester Sarah Baranis.
2: I'm not here to support Team Meli, the Islamic team. They don't represent us, especially because these players didn't speak up for all the young people that were killed. And so that's why we're here to show FIFA this isn't a soccer game. This is a protest against the Islamic regime.
0: President Trump says he will try again to fix the reflecting pool on the National Mall.
3: The companies that renovated the pool were awarded no-bid contracts worth nearly $15 million, despite having virtually no federal experience doing federal contracts. And the cost to taxpayers now even higher. Park Service is paying more than $1.7 million to an Ohio company to install a nanobubble system to kill the algae. Workers also battling the green muck with vacuum pumps and strainers.
0: ABC Selena Wang. Americans are going back to the movies again in numbers last seen before the pandemic. This weekend, with Toy Story 5 and Obsession driving sales, the summer box office is up 15%. In 2025. Toy Story 5 debuting with 160 million domestic sales. Franchise record, the biggest opening weekend of the year. Disney's our parent company. 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
0: Several wildfires are forcing evacuations in Utah and jolting passengers who are flying into Salt Lake City Airport, their phones buzzing with warnings to evacuate just as the plane touches down. Time to raise a pint to America's 250th with George Washington's recipe. ABC Chief Washington Correspondent Jonathan Carl.
6: When the New York Public Library acquired Colonel George Washington's notebook more than a century ago, at first they were unaware of the uniqueness of what they had purchased.
7: This is in his handwriting. This is what he made as a 25-year-old colonel.
6: But in the 269 years since, a lot has changed about the brewing process. Washington's recipe used molasses as the fermentable ingredient.
8: The different variations of fermentable sugars that could be used.
6: They turned to Talea, a women-owned and founded brewery based in Brooklyn. The library decided to put Washington's recipe to the test.
9: It could have been left over from one of George Washington's collections, but this is fresh.
6: To mark America's 250th birthday.
9: All right, George Washington, not bad.
0: Well, she's back after about 4 years away from professional tennis. Serena Williams will play singles at Wimbledon after accepting a wild card invitation. She already accepted a wild card for the doubles competition with her sister Venus. Avoiding a major collapse at the U.S. Open, golfer Wyndham Clark at Shinnecock Hills, Long Island, rocketing from number 75 in the world to number 8. Wayne Cabot, ABC News.
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2: Partly cloudy tonight with a low of 54. Northeast winds 5 to 10 miles per hour. Mainly sunny skies tomorrow. High temperatures reach up to 78. 55 tomorrow night, mainly clear. Chance of thunderstorms Tuesday and Wednesday. Upper 70s Tuesday, mid 70s by Wednesday. From the Weatherology Weather Center, I'm meteorologist Paul Frombley.

I'm glad to have you joining the program today. You know, as I've told you, the text line's always open. The number on your message app is 33103, 33103, keyword Mike or Michael. And then I'm going to just shamelessly promote the Substack. 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I mean, there's a contribution button if you want to use it, but that's not necessary. 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I don't spam you. I don't sell the emails. It all remains within Substack. It's just a way for you to read more about what I talk about on air, or what I'd like to talk about on air, but don't have the time to do. Let me start with a sentence that ought to be impossible to say about a Western democracy in the 21st century. In a dozen of British towns, over the span of decades, organized groups of men, and I don't even like to use the word men, but they are, in terms of gender, they're male, they systematically raped working-class girls, some as young as 11 years old. And the cops, the social workers, the schools, even the politicians who are paid to protect those children looked the other way. Not because they didn't know, because they were afraid of what they would be called if they said it out loud, if they called attention to it. And that's not me editorializing. That's the finding of the British government's own audit, published last summer by a crossbench peer named Baroness Louise Casey. And this past week, a privately funded report landed in the United Kingdom that tries to put the whole thing, the scale, the pattern, the cover-up, between two covers. I downloaded the entire report. It's called the Rape Gang Inquiry Report. I've read all 219 pages of it, and I want to walk you through what it gets right, what it might overreach on from an American perspective, and why I think an American audience should care about a British scandal. Because here's my thesis, and I'll defend this. This is what happens when a country decides that the feelings of the accused, the feelings of the charged criminal, matter more than the safety of their own children, and tells itself that their decision is the compassionate decision. First, what is this document and who wrote it? I want to give you some credibility, and I want to be a careful prosecutor here, because the other side will go straight for the source. This is not a government inquiry. It is not statutory. It was put together by Rupert Lowe, an independent member of the British Parliament, and a survivor advocate named Sammy Woodhouse. And they crowdfunded the payment to do the study. Roughly 23,000 ordinary Britons chipping in something north of £750,000 to pay for this study. I know, a skeptic says, oh, a privately funded report by people who already believe the conclusion? No power to put witnesses under oath, no cross-examination. Well, Michael, that's not an inquiry, that's an advocacy document. And you know what? I would say on the procedure, the skeptic has a point. But I'm going to pretend otherwise. I'm not going to pretend otherwise. Because a jury's entitled to know who's paying the prosecutor. But I will give you an answer to the skeptics. And it's the whole reason that this report exists. The people whose job it was to run the official inquiry spent 15 years refusing to do so. The survivors of all of this horrible activity, they went to the authorities first. It is the authorities that failed them. So those same victims went, they raised the money themselves. Now, when an institution, particularly a government institution, or any institution for that matter, when they abandon their post, you don't get to complain that the volunteers who took over weren't properly credentialed. Think about a disaster in America.

You think about what happened. Suddenly volunteers show up everywhere. I had that problem on 9/11. People were volunteering out the wazoo to come and help. That doesn't mean that I couldn't use their help. I just had to figure out a way to put them in the right place so they could help. So here's a background. And I've put together this background for an American ear to give you context. Many of you may have heard the word Rotherham. Let me make it concrete. Rotherham is a town in north of England. In 2014, 12 years ago, an official review called the J Report, a real government document, found that at least 1,400 children had been sexually exploited there over a 16-year period. Telford, another town, another inquiry, another 1,000-plus victims. Rochdale, Oxford, Huddersfield, the same model, town after town after town. And the model was always the same. A girl, 11 or 12 years old, usually in foster care, often already vulnerable. A man befriends her, treats her like an adult, gives her some attention, alcohol, and drugs. Then she's collected from the school gates in a taxi and passed. That's the word the victims used, passed. Between groups of men, filmed for blackmail. Trafficked between cities, told that she was white trash that deserved what she was getting. And when she or her parents went to the police treated her as a willing participant, a child prostitute, rather than treating it as a rape victim. That's the substrate. That part is not in dispute. That part is in the official British records. But what about the government's own audit? What did their own audit confirm? This is probably the single most important fact in this entire story. And I want you to hold on to this because it really does the heavy lifting. In June of last year, not from some firebrand backbencher, but from a crossbench peer commissioned by a Labor Home Secretary, Baroness Casey's national audit found, and I'll quote the careful version, clear evidence of overrepresentation of Asian and Pakistani heritage men among the grooming gang suspects in the local data that she examined. And Casey said something else, that I want every person who's ever been called a bigot for raising this to write it down. She said it is, quote, not racist to examine the ethnicity of the offender. She found that official reports had buried the question behind euphemism, calling the perpetrators, quote, the local community. She said that she found a child's case file with the word Pakistani literally X'd out, white out. The cover-up wasn't a theory. It was literally that old correction fluid poured onto a government document. But, and this is where I'm going to be straight with you, because I'd rather you hear the weakness from me than from a hostile cult. Casey also said the opposite of what this new report wants her to say about the numbers. And I'll tell you about that next. It's The Weekend with Michael Brown. Text lines open 33103. Keyword Mike or Michael. Hang tight. I'll be right back.

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11: Hey, welcome back to The Weekend with Michael Brown. Glad to have you with me. We're talking about the horrific story coming out of the United Kingdom about these rape cases and a report that was crowdfunded because the British government itself would not look at the report. They would not look at the facts. They were afraid of being called racist. So Baroness Casey found that ethnicity is not recorded for two-thirds of perpetrators nationally in the United Kingdom. Two-thirds. And she concluded, her words, that the national data is not good enough to support any statements about the ethnicity of group-based child sex exploitation offenders at the national level. What is that? Well, that's real overrepresentation confirmed locally. A deliberate data vacuum nationally. Now, both things are true at the same time. And the honest case holds both of those things. Now, this report does overreach a little bit, and why I'm telling you about the honest cross-examination. Because I'm not in the business of handing you a bunch of talking points that fall apart the first time that somebody pushes back when you tell them this story. So let me show you the soft spots in this report before your brother-in-law does that, you know, at the next dinner table. The 250,000 number. The report's headline is that at least 250,000 white British girls were victimized. That number is going to get quoted everywhere, but I don't think it will survive contact with a competent critic. I trace the number. It comes from a single remark by a peer named Lord Pearson back in 2019. He took Rotherham's 1,400 and extrapolated that number across the entire British Isles. That's it. That's the whole methodology. Multiplied one town by a nation. Full Fact and some other fact checkers took it apart years ago because you cannot assume one town's rate is the national rate. So when I make this argument on the air, I'm not leading with 250,000. I don't need to. The documented

court-proven, government-confirmed reality is damning enough without a number I can't defend. But what about the 87% and the 95% figures? The report says that 87% of those convicted had distinctively Muslim names and floats 95%. Well, the 87 comes from one researcher counting names, not verified ethnicity data. The 95 is literally one imam's personal estimate, and the report says so. These aren't measurements. They're inferences dressed as statistics. The defensible claim is the one that Casey actually made. Confirmed local overrepresentation, then add to that a national vacuum the authorities chose to maintain. So the leap from who to why. I think the report's most controversial chapter argues that eight doctrines of Islam itself explain these crimes. Now here's the tell that I think undermines their own theological case. And it's right there in their own text. They concede that Indian origin Muslim men are almost never convicted in these cases. And they explain that by demographics, not by doctrine. Well, now, if the same religion produces wildly different behavior, depending on whether a population is a confident majority or a constrained minority, then the variable doing the work is not the theology. It's the culture. It's the clan structure. And it's the absence of consequences. And that distinction matters enormously for what you do about it. So that leads us to, what's the real argument? Here's where I will plant the flag. I'll tie it to the thing that you came here for. What this says about immigration and what it says to all of us. When I strip away the weakest claims, we're left with something that is, if anything, more disturbing because it's bulletproof. We have found an organized, ethnically and culturally patterned sexual exploitation of children. And we have found a host society that imported large populations from a specific region. Britain's own report dates the first cases to the late 1950s, right as post-war immigration started to ramp up, without ever asking the cultural assumptions traveling with some of those populations whether they were compatible with the country taking them in. And then you have the fatal ingredient. What's that? An establishment so terrified of being called racist that it chose, deliberately chose, to let the children be sacrificed rather than name the pattern. That last part, I think, is the real story. It is not fundamentally a story about Islam or even about immigration as a raw number. It is a story about what happens when a culture loses the nerve to enforce its own laws and standards equally, when it decides that some communities will be policed, other communities will be, in that grotesque euphemism, well, we'll just understand them. And that's where Europe's last 20 years come in. You see, Europe ran an experiment. The premise was that you could admit very large numbers of people from societies with profoundly different assumptions about women, about consent, about the rule of law, about the relationship between the individual and the clan. And that integration would simply happen on its own, they thought. And that anyone who asked questions, well, those people who asked the questions, you were the problem. The Casey audit is, in effect, the lab results coming back. They confirmed that where the inflow was large and concentrated, and where the host institutions flinch from enforcing one standard for everyone, you got predation that the state actively refused to see. They closed their eyes to it. And I want to be precise here, because precision will make the case, and the cheap version of this argument is absolutely worthless. The claim is not that immigrants are criminals. The overwhelming majority of every immigrant population in Britain committed none of these and were horrified by it, including, according to the report, Muslim communities whose own daughters were also targeted.

0: You see, the claim is narrower and harder to wave away that a country which imports people faster than they can assimilate them or integrate them, and which then refuses to apply its own laws equally for simply fear of the optics, that is not being compassionate. It is, in my words, being cowardly. And the bill for that cowardice gets paid by the most vulnerable children it has. Why does this matter? Let me bring it home. Look across the Atlantic. We are in the middle of our own argument about who comes in, how many, how fast, and from where, and whether even asking those questions makes you a bigot. Britain is the cautionary tale at the end of the road we're being told to walk down, not because the people are different from ours, but because the institutional reflex is the same as it was in Britain, the instinct to manage the perception of a problem instead of managing the problem itself. The instinct to decide that telling the truth is more dangerous than the thing the truth is about. The lesson from Britain is not close the border. That's too crude. And it lets the establishment off the hook by making this a fight about numbers instead of nerve. The lesson is this. A nation that will not enforce one law for everyone, that will not say plainly that a child is a child and a rapist is a rapist, no matter who he is or what flag the perception police are waving, they've already surrendered. It just hasn't admitted it yet. The report's flawed, but the country it describes spent 15 years proving that the flaw it was most afraid of, the flaw that actually destroyed these girls, was never racism. It was silence. Absolute silence. I'll be right back.
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Several days ago, something that has never happened in the history of the human race. 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Back on June 12th, a man became a trillionaire. It's the Weekend with Michael Brown. 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Doesn't cost you anything. There's nothing behind a paywall. So go sign up. We're not going to spam you or do anything else. I post about 3 articles a week, so I think you'll enjoy those. So go take a look at heckofajob.com and sign up. Back to June 12th. A trillionaire. Elon Musk. SpaceX went public. Biggest stock offering in the history of the world, by the way. Bigger than Saudi Aramco. And when the dust settled, one human being was sitting on a fortune of more than $1 trillion. That's 1,000 billion. Write out that number, and you'll run out of room before you run out of zeros. And I want you to picture what happened next, because you already know what happened next. Before the closing bell stopped echoing, before Musk had finished his speech about a company that started in a warehouse in El Segundo, California, the same voices that always sing the same song cleared their throats and they started singing. Elizabeth Warren, Bernie Sanders, Zofran Mamdani in New York. And they reached up into the same dusty shelf where they always reach, and they pulled down the same answer they've been pulling down for my entire life. Tax the rich and feed the poor. Tax the rich, feed the poor. A rock band called 10 Years After put that line in a song back in 1971. I'd Love to Change the World was the title. Great riff, and here's the part I love. The band made an absolute fortune off that record. Tax the rich, feed the poor, and oh, by the way, let's cash the royalty check on the way to the bank. Now, stick with me for this segment, because I'm going to do something with this argument that the people making it never do. I'm going to take it seriously. I'm going to build their case for them. The strongest version, not the bumper sticker, and then brick by brick, I'm going to take it apart. And by the end, I don't think there's going to be much left standing. So let me make their case. Honestly, here's the argument for a wealth tax. And I want you to feel the pull of it, because there is a pull, and it's all emotional. One man now owns $1 trillion on the same planet. At the same moment, roughly 700 million human beings are living in extreme poverty. And I don't mean can't afford the good cable package. I mean no clean water, no reliable food, kids dying of things a $10 vaccine could have stopped. That's the world. One man, $1 trillion. Millions of other humans, nothing. And something in you, something decent in you, recoils at that. It should. I'm a Christian. I'm not going to stand there and tell you a vast gulf between the man with everything and the child with nothing is just the natural order of things, and we should all just feel okay about it. We shouldn't feel good about it. Now the academics show up to give you that gut feeling, a diploma. Thomas Piketty, Emmanuel Saez, Joseph Stiglitz, a Nobel laureate, it's not a lightweight, and they say, look, that concentrated wealth is just sitting there. It's idle. It's a number on the screen. So let's tax it. 1 or 2% a year off the top of the biggest fortunes. Oh, the billionaire will barely notice. He's got $1 trillion. What's a couple percent? And you raise a river of money to lift the floor for everybody at the bottom. Sounds compassion with footnotes. There might be a Nobel Prize behind that theory. That's the case. And said that way, out loud in good faith, it sounds

not just defensible, it sounds kind of kind, doesn't it? Okay, so let's rip it apart. Let's do the takedown. Here's the first crack, and it runs straight through that foundation that I just set up. Good. For a weekend hour, you've got room to breathe. So let me build this into a full segment essay with the trials stretched out. 6 days ago, something that happened never before in the human race, and that was on June 12th, Elon Musk became that trillionaire. SpaceX went public, and the usual choir stood up, started singing the same song, tax the rich, feed the poor. A rock band named 10 years after, as I said, put that line in a song back in 71. I'd love to change the world. It was a great riff, and they cashed the royalty checks all the way to the bank. They did pretty dang good with it. The poor do not need wealth. The poor need consumption. Let me say that again, because the whole argument lives or dies right here. A hungry man does not need a stock certificate. He needs bread. A sick child does not need equity. A sick child needs a doctor. What the poor need is stuff, food, shelter, medicine, the things you consume to stay alive and live a decent life. And Musk's $1 trillion? It's not stuff. That is not a vault of cash that he's backstroking through like Scrooge McDuck. I want to kill that picture in your head right now, because it's the picture the whole argument secretly depends on. There is no swimming pool of gold coins. There's no warehouse of $100 bills with his name on the door. What there is stock, ownership, shares of SpaceX or shares of Tesla. It's a claim on the companies that build rockets and electric cars and a satellite network that's beaming the internet to places that never even had a phone line. That's what the so-called $1 trillion actually is. And here's the trap. Here's the thing they never tell you. To turn that wealth into something a poor person can consume, to turn it into bread, you first have to sell it. You have to convert the rocket company into cash. And the moment you do that, you have started killing the thing that produced the value in the first place. The farmers have a phrase for this, the seed corn. At the end of a really hard winter, when the cellar's nearly empty and the kids are hungry, there was always corn you could eat. It's right there. But it's the corn you're supposed to plant in the spring. And the family that eats its seed corn survives the winter, and then they starve the following year because they ate the future to feed the present. That's the wealth tax. That is exactly what a wealth tax is. Don't take my word for it. Let's walk through it step by step like we're laying in front of a jury. Slow, no hand waving. The government seizes Musk's stake in SpaceX. Best case scenario, and I'm going to be generous. Best case, the government stops pouring those earnings back into building rockets, and instead, it cashes them out to buy food and hand that food to the poor. That sounds really good, doesn't it? Sounds like the system working. But stop and ask the question nobody on that side of the argument ever asks. Who grows the food? Somebody has to grow the food. And every dollar of productive capacity, every worker, every factory you redirect toward growing the food the government is now buying is a dollar, a worker, a factory no longer building a rocket. You haven't created one new loaf of bread out of thin air. You've just spun the entire economy around, away from building the future and toward consuming the present. Less investment. Less capital tomorrow, no rockets, no Starlink, no next breakthrough, no next industry. None of the things that exist that don't exist yet because nobody's been allowed to build them. You actually have eaten the seed corn. And then it gets worse because here's the part that should genuinely unsettle anybody who thinks this through. We're going to think that through next. And realize that those singing in the choir of let's tax the rich are full of you-know-what. It's the Weekend with Michael Brown. Text lines open 33103, keyword Micro Michael. Go follow me on social media at Michael D. Brown. Hang tight. I'll be right back.

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11: Hey, welcome back to Weekend with Michael Brown. Glad to have you with me. Appreciate you tuning in. Most of what SpaceX is worth is not a steady stream of profit, like an old railroad clipping coupons. Most of its value is a bet. It's millions of investors betting that this company, this team, this founder, dream up something extraordinary that doesn't exist yet. That value is confidence. It's faith in the future. So what happens the day the government takes the company and announces it's done investing? It's just going to harvest the cash to redistribute to other people. That value doesn't transfer. It vanishes. Poof. You didn't capture $1 trillion and hand it to the poor. You lit $1 trillion on fire, and the poor just got the smoke. Now, a sharp listener, and I know you're sharp, a sharp listener is already reaching for the escape hatch. Hey, Brown, that's a straw man. Nobody says the government runs SpaceX. You just make Musk sell it. All right. Force him to sell to private buyers who'll keep it humming, and the government just takes the cash. Let's think that through. Musk sells his stake. To whom? Well, to other wealthy people, other funds, other investors. Now answer the next question, because it's the one that closes the door. Where did those buyers get the money to buy the stock from Elon Musk? It had to come from somewhere. Oh, yeah. It came out of other companies' earnings. Capital that, the second it's spent buying up Musk's share, is capital that is no longer being invested in those other companies. You didn't escape the problem. You just moved it down the street. Same disease, different patient. The economy still pivots dollar for dollar away from building and toward consuming. Tax the rich, feed the poor, till there are no businesses, no more. You know what? This is just math. The poor. Well, let me grant you something. Suppose you wave a magic wand and you can confiscate the entire $1 trillion. Clean, no destroyed value, no capital flight, no seed cordon problem.

none of it. $1 trillion in cash on the table to go spend on the poor. This country already spends, federal, state, and local governments combined, somewhere around $1.8 trillion every single year fighting poverty. That's the Cato Institute's number. All levels of government stacked together, north of $1 trillion federal, another 700 some billion state and local, $1.8 trillion every single year. So here's your magic trillion. The largest fortune ever assembled by a human being in the history of the species. And it would not cover 8 months of what we already spend. This is not a windfall. It's not a revolution. It's a rounding error that happens to have a famous name attached to it. And run it the other direction because it's just as brutal. Take that $1 trillion. Split it evenly among every man, woman, and child on Earth. About, let's just say, 10 billion of us. You know what everybody gets? A $100 bill, one time. A single $100 bill, once. One Benjamin. And the morning after you hand it out, the company that generated that $1 trillion, it's gone. And next year, there's nothing left to hand out at all. That's the whole prize. That's what we're being asked to burn the seed corn for. But I've saved the most important point for last. Because everything I've said so far assumes the money just sits there, waiting to be taken. But it doesn't. That money runs. When you tax wealth, you're not skimming a frozen pile. You're taxing the act of building the pile. You're punishing specifically and precisely the creation of wealth, which means you're punishing the exact people you'd most want to keep creating wealth. And you don't have to take that on faith. Because somebody already ran that experiment. Norway. Norway had a real wealth tax, one of the last ones standing in Europe. And here's what's honest about Norway. And I'm going to give the other side their due. The tax did not bankrupt the treasury. Revenue actually went up. If you're a defender of the wealth tax, there's your exhibit. And it's a real one. I'm not going to pretend it doesn't exist. But look closer. Because the closer you look, the worse it gets. Why did the revenue in Norway hold up? Because that tax didn't just hit billionaires. The threshold was about $260,000. 20% of Norwegians, of adult Norwegians, pay that tax. So the tax the billionaire sales pitch turns out to be a tax on, the dentist, the shop owner. The guy with a paid-off house and a decent retirement. That's where the revenue comes from, not the yacht. It comes from the dentist. And the actual billionaires? Guess what? They left. Hundreds of them. Multimillionaires and billionaires packed up. They moved to Switzerland. One fishing magnate alone, worth $5 billion, walked out the door. So many fled that the Socialist Left Party in Norway, and I'm not making this up, put up a literal wall of shame in their office. Photographs of the rich people who left. Like a trophy wall. They drove out the wealth creators, and then they hung the creators' photos on the wall like hunting trophies, and they called that a victory. And when the entrepreneur started running, the government didn't reconsider. It then passed an exit tax, a 37% toll just for trying to leave. One Norwegian founder put it perfectly. Well, the government shot itself in one foot and then aimed a bazooka at the other one. That's the model. That's the future they're selling. Penury and depopulation used to be the embarrassments of the socialist left, the things they had to explain away. Now they hang them on the wall and they throw a party. And just when you think the argument can't get more honest about itself, it does. Because taxing the billionaires, it turns out, was never going to be enough. The same academics have moved on to the next ask. They now want the rest of us to degrow. Yeah, that's their word. They want us to produce less, build less, consume less. Why? To help the poor. Sit with that logic for a second. Degrowth means making fewer things and then redistributing the fewer things to people who, by definition, need

0: more things. You're going to lift the world's poorest people up by making the entire world poor? That is not an economic plan. That's a contradiction wearing a lab coat. That's suicide. I'm not against the goal. I would love to lift the world's poor. We already do that. There is less pure poverty in the world today than there ever was. The destitution is real and the suffering is real. And anybody who tells you a billion people in misery is fine is something missing in that person. The goal was never the argument. The goal is the one thing both sides actually share. The question, the only question, is whether the wealth tax helps or it hurts. And on that, the evidence isn't even close. It's not even the same country. Because we know exactly what lifts the poor. We've watched it happen here. There's a chart I'd put in front of any juror in the world. Max Roser, Our World and Data. And the trick of it is the horizontal axis. It isn't time. It's GDP per capita. How rich a country is. And the vertical axis is the share of people in extreme poverty. And the line does exactly what your common sense says it should. A country gets richer, extreme poverty doesn't inch down, it collapses. It falls off a cliff. Not confiscation, not redistribution, not a wall of shame, growth, capitalism. The thing that took the share of humanity in extreme poverty from most of the species 200 years ago to a fraction of the same species today, the single greatest reduction in human suffering in the history of the world, and it wasn't the tax that did it. It was the seed corn, the growth, the capitalism. So 10 years after got one thing right back in 1971, they loved to change the world. They just didn't know what to do. We do, and it's growth, and it's free markets, and it's capitalism. Hey, thanks to everybody for tuning in to The Weekend with Michael Brown. Glad you joined. 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Everybody have a great weekend. I'll see you next weekend.
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3: From ABC News, I'm Wayne Cabot. After earlier walking out of the talks, Iran now reporting major progress. Its foreign minister crediting Pakistani and Qatari mediation for ending the Israeli attacks in Lebanon, they're saying, and claiming that restrictions on Iranian oil exports are being lifted, that some frozen assets are being released, and that a major reconstruction plan for Iran has been agreed to. President Trump had threatened Iran with annihilation if they closed the Strait of Hormuz.
4: President Trump telling Fox News Iran won't have a country if the critical waterway is shut down. President Trump also demanding Iran stops Hezbollah from, quote, causing trouble, posting, if they don't, we'll hit Iran very hard again, just like we did last week, only harder.
3: ABC foreign correspondent Tom Sufi Burridge at the talks. Crude oil as much as 2% higher on this uncertainty. And yet, says Energy Secretary Chris Wright on ABC's This Week,
5: I think Americans can expect continued declines in energy prices.
3: Back to where they were, he wouldn't say. Storms have killed two people in Jefferson County, Illinois. ABC's Andrew Dimbert watching a weekend of twisters and downpours in the South and Plains.
6: Almost 10 inches of rain falling in downtown Biloxi in less than 2 hours. The Biloxi River cresting at record levels.
3: Intense storms are now forecast for Monday from the Midwest to the Mid-Atlantic, and a summer swelter in the desert Southwest with Phoenix baking into the one teens for the entire coming week. Smoke filling the air in East L.A. has been since Wednesday when a food warehouse caught fire. KABC's Monica DeYunda.
7: This warehouse stores about 85 million pounds of food. That is a ton, including meat, poultry, and bread products. That food, well, it's now starting to spoil, further complicating the situation on the ground. And once the firefight is over, only then will crews be able to remove and dispose of thousands of tons of spoiled food.
3: Governor Newsom declaring a state of emergency for the L.A. County area. 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
3: A Pixar favorite is back and already number one in its first weekend, proving some characters never age.
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11: Toy Story 5 took the top spot in movie theaters this weekend. At $160 million domestic, the animated sequel is now the biggest opening of 2026, besting the Super Mario Galaxy movie.
12: People are starved for the truth.
11: Steven Spielberg's Disclosure Day fell to second place in its second weekend. The alien thriller added another $17 million this weekend, and the low-budget horror Obsession just keeps on drawing crowds, earning another $14 million in ticket sales. Mike Dubusky, ABC News.
3: President Trump says UK Prime Minister Keir Starmer will resign, which seems to be news to him, says ABC's Marcus Moore in London.
13: ABC News has learned that Starmer and Trump have not spoken this weekend, suggesting that President Trump is merely guessing. Starmer is facing domestic pressure for him to resign over plummeting popularity for his Labour Party, and everyone is watching what happens when Starmer is expected to lay out a timeline for the next steps in his premiership.
3: The rock band Goose held a benefit in Central Park to support fans who saw a 51-year-old man fall to his death from an upper deck during a weekend show at Madison Square Garden. In a statement, the band saying it's reeling from the tragedy.

0: Quite a comeback at the U.S. Open Golf, Shinnecock Hills, Long Island. Wyndham Clark avoids a record collapse and holds on to win. I'm Wayne Cabot, ABC News.
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Parker. Lows level off around 54 overnight under partly cloudy skies. Winds out of the north around 5 miles per hour. Daytime highs approaching 78 Monday, mainly clear skies. Lows dip down to about 55 Monday night, mainly clear skies. Chance of thunderstorms Tuesday and Wednesday. From the Weatherology Weather Center, I'm meteorologist Paul Frombley.

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1: Now, it's Red Eye Radio. Gary McNamara and Eric Harley talk about everything from politics to social issues and news of the day. Whether you're up late or you're just starting your day, welcome to the show from the Relief Factor Studios. 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
0: All across America, we are Red Eye Radio, and he is Eric Harley, and I'm Gary McNamara.
2: Hello.
0: Right, let's get to the biggest challenge out there, something that the president went into without, I think, being properly prepared whatsoever, because this is one of the toughest things that you can possibly handle in human history, and we're talking about the reflecting pool and how to keep water clean.
2: Yes.
0: I am saying this as an expert, because tomorrow I will have a new saltwater system installed into my pool.
2: We are both technically experts. I may be rusty, but about 35 years ago, we had an in-ground pool. We had a house with a pool. Now, back then, we didn't have your salt water like you have your newfangled salt water. We had just a chlorine filter system and chlorine pool. And so you and I have a little bit of knowledge on keeping bodies of water clean.
0: Yes.
2: You're more up to date on the technology, though, that
0: yes.
2: would probably be more relevant.
0: I mean, Iran should be a breeze compared to keeping the reflecting pool. You know, talking about, well, we're aerating it and we're making sure we're putting in algicide. If you want to keep that clear, you got to treat the damn thing like a pool.
2: Yes, you do.
0: I mean, that's just the reality of
2: and
0: it.
2: And I would say this applies to the Strait of Hormuz.
0: It is salt water, isn't it?
2: Yeah, I'll say this. Okay, adult swim only. Adult swim in the Strait of Hormuz only for the next 15 minutes.
0: All right, for people that don't know, you may not know it, a saltwater pool, because people ask all the time, so it's just salt water, there's no chlorine? No, you have a chlorine generator, and you simply turn the salt, sodium, chloride.
2: Yeah.
0: You simply split the salt, and it becomes chlorine.
2: Yeah.
0: And it becomes a sodium-based chlorine, which is actually better than the tablets that you put in. My chlorine generator actually went over the winter, and it was like, you don't have to do anything to the pool, and finally now I noticed just a tinge just on the side of the walls, tiny, tiny bit. I can spot it. And I've got these glasses that I had, these if you wear the blue blocker kind of glasses.
2: Right.
0: You can spot the chlorine before you can see it with just the naked eye, or not the chlorine, the algae.
2: Yeah.
0: But it was just a tiny, tiny spot in one corner. And that's because if you're adding chlorine, and I add mostly the sodium-based liquid chlorine,
2: right.
0: It still doesn't distribute the same way. When you have the chlorine generator, it's hooked up to your system. It comes into every vent, and it just covers it better. But when you have heat, as you know, and this is where you're doing all the chemistry of it and adding, you know, chlorine in an actual system that is filtering it, the entire water, numerous times a day, and I'm using, you know, the phosphate killer and everything else,
2: right,
0: because that's
2: right,
0: where the
2: right.
0: algae grows on.
2: Mm-hmm.
0: I was laughing. They're like, why can't we get this? You know, we're aerating the reflecting pool. We're putting algicide in, and I'm laughing. That's like what I had to do when we had Freezola, and in February my pool stopped working because it all froze. This goes back to 2021. I've rectified that situation. It will not happen again. And for 3 months.
2: Yeah,
0: I did not have a working pump. You couldn't get, because everything was sold out.
2: Right.
0: Everything.
2: Yeah, right, right.
0: It took me
2: right.
0: 3 months.
2: Yeah.
0: February, it was March, April, May. Yeah. Because it got done in May when it started getting, and my pool never went green.
2: Mm-hmm.
0: And then I had some pumps in there, you know, to circulate the water. You know, I had to come up with filters of my own and battery powered, you know, different filters to do. I was spending every waking hour on the pool to make sure that it didn't turn green. So when you have a reflecting pool like that, which is not, they don't treat the water the same as they do, for example, in a swimming pool.
2: No, no,
0: you're going to get massive algae in the summertime.
2: Oh, yeah,
0: it's just reality.

0: That's the way it's going to be.
1: And so I was laughing. I'm like, with all the problems going on. I was reading the article. Trump vents growing frustrations with reflecting pool problems.
0: Yeah.
1: Well, yeah.
0: Yeah.
1: It's come on. He's got to have a pool, right? Or Mar-a-Lago, whatever. I mean,
0: I'm guessing he has more pools than people have pennies in their junk drawer.
1: Yeah. So, I mean, and you're a former expert.
0: Yes.
1: And I just say former because you haven't had a pool in
0: a few decades. I'm not up to date. I need to go through some training.
1: But I actually understand the chemistry of why you shouldn't pee in the pool.
0: Yeah.
1: And once you have a pool
0: right.
1: and you understand how chlorine works.
0: Yeah.
1: And then, you know, how the free chlorine, the total chlorine, everything else. And what happens when foreign substances get in and how the chlorine reacts. And then it makes the bad chlorine, which is why your eyes itch.
0: Right.
1: And that's just the residue of the chlorine killing the organic matter is. And then you've got to take that and oxidize that out of your pool.
0: Yeah, and by the way, to the young people today, our eyes back then would because we were doing too much swimming. I mean, we were also very high, but it was mostly due to too much swimming.
1: Oh, well, I always had a problem in public pools, and it's because of the bad. You know, it was the bad chlorine.
0: Yeah, yeah, yeah.
1: Oh, because chlorine itself.
0: They would overdo it.
1: Yeah. Right. If you have the proper levels of chlorine in, there's no trouble. But
0: well, it's the smell. Remember that smell back in the day? I mean, at a public pool, like it was just like they would just clobber it with chlorine,
1: and you
0: could smell it.
1: And I try to keep the chlorine level. You try to keep the, you know, the pool water. And once I get the chlorine generator in, by the way, the new chlorine generator mm-hmm. I'm getting.
0: Yeah.
1: I was looking at it the other day and I'm like, okay, what's the price? What was the, you know, what I look at, you know, and I'm getting a whole new system in.
0: Yeah. Is that a two-seater? Oh, sorry. We're talking chlorine, not cars. Never mind.
1: Right.
0: Go ahead.
1: Right. It's because you have to clean the chlorine generator. I guess they have new cleaner, which I'll have to find out about. I was reading about my new chlorine generator. I'm like, this thing's like an AI thing. Oh my gosh, you can look at the blades, you know, because the blades, when you do the electrolysis, because that's how it actually works to split the salt to get the chlorine.
0: Right.
1: You know, they get, you've got to, it loses its efficiency.
0: We're going to have a Skunk Baxter moment. Where we're going to have a helicopter land on top of our headquarters here, come down, and instead of knocking on the door to get Skunk Baxter to talk about some kind of geopolitical situation.
1: Missile defense, they're
0: going to knock on the door and say, get Gary. The president wants him for the reflecting pool.
1: I'll get it done for $1 million.
0: Yeah, yeah.
1: All right, and I'll tell you the system that you're in. Now, understand. For one of my Boy Scout merit badges, I think it was, I don't know if it was conservation of natural resources or whatever, I had to do a whole schematic of a modern sewage treatment plant.
0: Oh, wow.
1: And going from the filters to the settling tank to the chlorination and everything else.
0: Well, in Texas, we only had to wrestle a wild boar. I don't know if that's different.
1: That got you the Eagle Scout. The tertiary sewage treatment. I'm really into sewage and clean pools.
0: Well, you know, it's funny because somebody started asking me a question. They just threw up a basic question over the weekend. You know, somebody in the family, and then I started talking about like plumbing. And then, here's what you want to do. And I just go on this 20-minute rant about plumbing. And they were like, well, we're going to replace the whole thing, so it really doesn't matter. It's like, oh, sorry, but if you ever want to know, let me know. Here's the thing. Since the reflecting pool, you know, being in our nation's capital, is a great concern by the president. I think the one thing he should do is add fluoride to the water.
1: We don't want it'll reduce the cavities in the gunite.
0: Yeah, and it will increase the number of social media posts by people that don't want fluoride in water.
1: Well, Mr. President, if you believe it's time to get rid of RFK Jr., just add fluoride.

0: fluoride to the water.
1: Oh, my gosh. Did you hear the story related to him? Everybody in the White House, on the White House staff, is eating sauerkraut. Did you see the story where...
0: I have to tell you, because, you know, visiting my dad and everything else, this was a very interesting weekend of not being out of the news, which I'm never out of the news cycle.
1: Right.
0: And the last week with my dad, by the way, he's improving and everything else. But he, as I've said last week, he's improving. Things are getting better every day, but he is 100 years old. And sometimes it's like whack-a-mole.
1: Yeah.
0: One thing gets better and then another thing, you're concerned about that.
1: Yeah.
0: At 100 years of age. But just because of that, because I think on Friday I was in like 11 hours. I was, you know, in the from the beginning of the visitation to the end, except for a lunch break with my brother. We were there, you know, the entire time. And I just got, I was, it's interesting, got out of the news cycle. And then I got on the plane on Saturday. Got to make sure I have the day of the week right. I'm having problems with that the last few days. And fell asleep. And then Saturday got home, was so exhausted, fell asleep and slept almost all the way through to Sunday.
1: Wow.
0: And I'm like, what's in the news? I'm like, wow.
1: Yeah.
0: It's really amazing when you don't pay attention for like 48 hours.
1: No, it's
0: you know,
1: it's
0: like, wow. Yeah.
1: No, it's like waking up. It's like waking up and somebody has brought a party to your house of like 100 people and you never heard anything. And you wake up in the middle of a party and it's really loud with everybody talking at once when that happens. But this just a sidebar story, RFK Jr. A couple of weeks ago, there was a story about how he went on the carnivore diet. He eats nothing but meat and fermented foods, mostly sauerkraut. His wife says she takes sauerkraut in her purse, like her dress purse, the nice one, in a bag. He says, here, take this with you in case the restaurant doesn't have it. I'm thinking if your last name is Kennedy in the United States, you could probably arrange the chef to get some sauerkraut and your poor wife wouldn't have to carry it. So I kind of laughed at that story. And he was, you know, talking about the benefits of, you know, eating, you know, the carnivore diet and the whole thing, right? Well, then it came out over the weekend, everybody at the White House is eating, he's got everybody at the White House eating sauerkraut. And I thought to myself, you know, it's just getting weird. It's just getting weird. I'm not saying it's bad. I mean, they say fermented foods, you know, sourdough bread and all that.
0: Vodka.
1: You know, vodka, you know, Skittles. I don't think they're fermented, but they could be. I could be wrong. I'm not an expert. But it was just one of those. I'm going through all the big stories. And then I see that headline, you know, everyone at the White House is suddenly eating sauerkraut. I'm like, what? What? It's just been kind of a weird 2 weeks. But the president, well, and Iran, apparently.
0: But is he eating sauerkraut?
1: Well, I don't know what he's eating. I don't know what. He doesn't drink. Here's the question. Is, you know, where does everything stand? It's exactly where you and I said it would be.
0: Yeah,
1: there would be nothing. In fact, we had a listener that wrote us. Let me go back to that. Robert wrote us, said, Eric, you know, Iran storms out. No deal. You and Gary are right. Look, first of all, on the big picture, there's no way to trust Iran on anything. There is no deal to be had. And a memorandum of understanding, you know, that's like the little safety thing they put in the break room of every workplace. Here are some, you know, here's the safety protocol and blah, blah, blah. Nobody pays attention to it. It really doesn't mean anything. There was always going to be something that was thrown out that had one party or the other going, nah, you know, next thing you know, Trump says, we'll bomb the hell out of you. And Tehran just walks out, not the entire city. Iran just walks out of the, you know, out of the meeting. But before that, leading up to that, Vice President Vance is saying, you know, we're trying to establish a new era of a different kind of relationship with Iran. And I thought, oh, man, that one is a little thick. I don't

0: if I can, you know, believe that. What are they trying to set up
1: here?
0: Said,
1: when he said last week, you know, we talked to people in the regime and they regret what's happened the last 47 years. Well, they probably do. And it's the fact that they're not stronger.
0: They regret not being in control of their enemies and not having wiped Israel and the U.S. off the map. I'm sure they regret that. Right. That's a great point. He missed what they were trying to say. It was lost in translation. But here we are, Monday morning, after the whole thing looked like it was coming together. Kumbaya. I think they were going to actually sing Kumbaya. And now we're back to zero.
1: After it looked like they were coming together.
0: Yeah. Well, from Trump's perspective, yeah.
1: Well, I will say this, that Before I came in, I was driving here and stuck in a construction traffic jam for like 25 minutes.
0: Gee, that never happens around here.
1: For me, it actually doesn't. That's like the first time in a couple of years. Dead stop for 25 minutes. I'm like, I was just to the point of calling Ellen going, I might not make it in on time. But I was sitting there thinking it and rocking out, I thought to myself, I go, there's not much to say. I mean, this is exactly what we thought would happen, but we're no geniuses. It's like if you paid attention to Iran the last 47 years, none of this is a surprise at all. I mean, this is expected, you know, how they would respond. It's their method. I mean, that's what they've been doing for 47 years.
0: And they're not going to stop.
1: Right. We are Red Eye Radio.
0: Brought to you by Hotshot Secret.
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1: We are Red Eye Radio. He is Eric Carlin. I'm Gary McNamara. You know, one thing I wanted to say, before we get to all the interesting things happen over the weekend, just want to say thanks to all the people that that communicated with me about my dad, and not only about my dad, but and I really really like it because it's I think people help each other. I had one of our great listeners who told me about his, you know, his brother in hospice. I've had a couple of people, you know, when they talk about my father, talk about the situations they've had with other family members. And to me, that's wonderful. The fact that they believe that they can reach out and we have a short, discussion, you know, going back and forth and wish each other well, because it get it, you know, especially with parents and siblings and stuff like that. I'm getting a lot of stuff on that, which,
2: you know, I just,
1: I really, really, I appreciate it too.
2: I don't know. I remember being on the air when your mom passed, and it was overwhelming, the level of love coming through from our listeners. And my brother passing in April was the first immediate family member to that for me to lose. And I fully get it. Because I felt it, and I still get it from listeners, and it's so great. 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
1: Lows level off around 54 overnight under partly cloudy skies. Winds out of the north around 5 miles per hour. Daytime highs approaching 78. Monday, mainly clear skies. Lows dip down to about 55. Monday night, mainly clear skies. Chance of thunderstorms Tuesday and Wednesday. From the Weatherology Weather Center, I'm meteorologist Paul Trombley.
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2: You know, before we get to the Iran stuff, oh, my gosh. Apparently, the public is becoming aware of the President Obama library and what it looks like. And it's just hilarious.
3: Well,
2: I mean, it's just... it's... because as I said when we first saw it, and this goes back, you know, pretty long time ago when they finally... well, here it is. Here's what it looks like. And if you've ever read the book A Wrinkle in Time, if you know the movie A Wrinkle in Time, it almost looks like, you know, it almost looks like a building that would be in Kamazots, which was the the darkness, which was actually the darkness was, you know, again, the reference to darkness was actually communism,
3: right?
2: You know, if you ever read the book or saw the movie. There were two Disney movies. The one I didn't see, the one that was made a few years ago, I didn't see that one, but the one that I believe Disney made, I don't know, in the late 90s, that I saw. It was actually pretty good. You know, it was it was pretty true, I thought, to the book. But Kamazots is where everybody, it's like everybody is a everybody does the exact same thing. Every house looks the same. I remember in the beginning of it, like in every driveway, there was a kid dribbling a basketball, and at the exact same, you know, the timing was the exact same.
3: Yeah.
2: Everything. And it was supposed to be communism. But when I think dark and dreary and not attractive at all.
3: Well, you know what I thought of? The first thing when I saw the picture, if there were two more buildings exactly like that building, it would remind me of 3 Mile Island.
2: it looks like a nuclear plant.
3: No,
2: cooling tank.
3: It looks like it's fortified for a very bad reason.
2: Yes, exactly.
3: You know what I mean?
2: Great point. Yes.
3: Yeah.
2: Oh my God.
3: It's like, well, because there's this one shot, and it's like, I don't think that's a door, and I don't think it's windows, and it looks like it's made of metal. Why is it so heavily? In fact, I don't see any windows. What's happening here? It just looked weird.
2: And for all you Democrats, understand that you need an ID to get inside.
3: Yes, you do.
2: You need an ID.
3: Right.
2: You cannot get in without an ID.
3: That's right.
2: You know, did you see what's his name, Bill Maher?
3: Yeah,
2: I've he

0: He said, he was talking about it, you know, about what a horrible looking bill. He goes, what the hell, you know, what the hell is this thing?
1: Yeah.
0: And he said, how many of you plan on going to the presidential library? And all the people, yay!
1: Yay!
0: He goes, you bunch of effing liars.
1: Okay. No, that was another thing to me. I thought, whoever actually goes to a presidential library? I mean, is it other than, you know, school children? Do they, I mean, I'm thinking they take local school kids would go there on an outing or something. Do you go there unless you're Barack Obama? Is there a reason to go there? I mean, I don't know. To me,
0: no.
1: It would be extremely, first of all, boring. And second of all, I wouldn't believe any of it. I think there's a reason that there are no windows. There are probably windows, but it looks like there are no windows. And if that is the case, and it's not because they don't want people looking out. They don't want people looking in.
0: No. No, what I want is, I do want to go to the Obama Library.
1: You do?
0: Yes.
1: Okay.
0: And the reason I want to go, I want to go to the new section that's opening up. Race is a social construct. Yeah. That's the one I want to go to.
1: The Rachel Dolezal section.
0: The Rachel Dolezal section. For people that don't know, you know, but the whole radical transgender movement was started by Obama.
1: Yeah. Yeah.
0: Through his Department of Education and Department of Justice.
1: Right.
0: Changing the Title IX,
1: right.
0: That, oh, okay, well, if you're a man, you can be a woman. That's what the original intent of Title IX was. We all know that's a complete lie.
1: Right.
0: But people loved to be BS'd by Obama. But when Obama did one of his exit interviews, and I forgot, was it The Atlantic? I can't remember what magazine it was. It was in December of 2016.
1: Mm.
0: And you and I brought it to the attention of our... Look at this. And the question was, why do you call yourself black when you're mixed?
1: Right.
0: And he said,
1: right,
0: because
1: right.
0: I've come to understand that race is a social construct.
1: Yeah.
0: Which right. is the same thing as you know, as sex and gender.
1: Right.
0: And we went, oh, my gosh, he's going to race now?
1: Right.
0: This is good. You got to be kidding
1: me. Which means he supports right. Rachel Dolezal.
0: Right. Can he sell this?
1: Yeah.
0: Can he sell this to his own constituents? And after that, you really never heard him say it, but to us, we just went, that's the mentality of Obama, that a man can be a woman if a man says so, and you can be whatever race you wish to be.
1: Yeah.
0: And I want to see that section, forget about the radical transgender movement, because the Democrats have all fallen in line to the delusion that a man can be a woman because a man says so, and a man should be able to exposes genitals to a woman as long as it's in a woman's locker room.
1: That's right.
0: They've all been convinced that that's the right way to go. And we know this because people say not every Democrat believes that. 99.9% of the Democrats in Congress have either tried to pass a law or have tried not to pass a law that would restrict that from happening.
1: Right.
0: So that you can sit there and say not all Democrats. It's as close to 100% as you can get in the Congress. But that's the one I want to see.
1: Yeah.
0: How the people that really want to go to the Obama Presidential Library, how they will react if he's got any type of integrity to promote what he truly believes, it should be in there. I want to go to that section in the Obama Library. Race is a social construct. You can be whatever race you wish to be.
1: You know what else I want to see? There's got to be a section on the Affordable Care Act. Because it ain't what it was promised. Premiums are through the roof.
0: No.
1: What would you promote? What kind of shrine would you build to Obamacare? Or do you just have one book over in the corner and just kind of ignore it? You know, because
0: it'll say these sections close.
1: Yeah, exactly.
0: It'll be like red tape or yellow tape
1: right.
0: in front
1: for
0: of it.
1: For VIPs only. And by VIPs, we mean Obama himself. No. But no, it's what do you put in there?

0: I think the Bill Clinton Library.
1: That could be interesting.
0: Well, yeah, I mean, it's at Hooters. But here's the thing.
1: You mean John Daly has his own section in the Clinton Library?
0: He's just a frequent visitor. But here's the thing. If you were to go in and walk through the Bill Clinton Library, what would... the Hillary Library would be different. It's underground and top secret. But the Bill Library, because remember, after it since his presidency in later years, I saw everything on Don't Ask, Don't Tell. I think welfare reform, I think he said. Same thing. I signed it, but I wish I hadn't.
1: He did. Yeah.
0: So what his signature moves at the time, because he got some credit, not by conservatives, but when, you know, the class of 94 came in, he got some of the credit, of course, as president. So that would, I don't know if it's a signature move. I don't know if I could call it that. But all of those things that he did as president, what's he going to have, this shouldn't have happened section? And it's pretty much the whole library? I don't know how it works.
1: Yeah, we've often said that if you look at the major things that the majority of the major things that Clinton did after his presidency, he said he regretted doing it. And I'm like, that's what makes you popular.
0: Right.
1: Remember for a long time, right. I don't know where he lists now, but remember for a long time, it's like, oh, he was viewed as the most favored president.
0: Well, they called him the first black president for the longest time.
1: And it was amazing that, you know, except for Lincoln, most presidents, that might have had a shot at it, everybody who knew who they were and experienced them are dead. So it's very tough to really get.
0: Yeah, right.
1: As we said, everything is... Well, wait a minute. This is the only president I know.
0: Right. Yeah.
1: Or I only know three presidents. I've only experienced three presidents. But yeah, that was just, when I saw it.
0: The building just looks odd.
1: Yeah, it just seemed over the weekend that everybody just, and we've been joking about it for the longest time, but it seems like everybody just discovered it over the weekend on social media going, that's Obama's presidential library?
0: Yeah.
1: Who the hell is the architect?
0: Right. No, I mean, it's just, it looks weird.
1: I know.
0: It just looks weird. It's weird.
1: It almost looks like a pagan temple.
0: Yeah, it does.
1: I'm sitting there thinking, it reminds you of something. Oh, what was the movie? It was the dumbest movie. Oh, it was out in the, I think it was late 70s, early. The Dragnet. The Dragnet movie. Remember the Dragnet movie?
0: Yeah.
1: When they were dealing with the Satanists.
0: Tom Hanks and Dan Aykroyd.
1: Yeah. They're dealing with all the Satanists and everything else.
0: Yeah. Yeah.
1: It's I can see some of the sculptures outside of it. It's just, it's just like, and this is what we talk about. When we talk about the fact that sometimes on the left, they're not normal.
0: Yeah.
1: What normal person would look at that and say, that's the design I want for my library?
0: Oh, you know what? You know what? I forgot. You know who the architects were?
1: Who?
0: The Illuminati. I forgot all about that. I forgot about that part.
1: I forgot about the Illuminati. I mean, what the heck? The Illuminati, 3 weeks ago, we were expecting, we would know who the aliens are, and all of a sudden, that's gone.
0: Right. We should know the Illuminati by now.
1: We are Red Eye Radio.
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7: A quick look at the Monday guest list for the next Al Travis Show on KROC, Rochester's News Talk. We'll start with the guys at the end of the bench, John and Dan. We've got Senator Rob Kupek on the program, as well as Jack Zimmerman. Our good friend Don Shelby will be in. Garrett Jacks is lined up, so is the voice Jay Caldwell. And we'll wrap the whole thing up with Senator John Hoffman. That's all coming up on the Monday Al Travis Show on Rochester's News Talk, KROC.
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1: Oh.
2: Do you remember when, this goes back a while back when it was like talk radio. We need to be positive. And somebody came out, I'm the positive talk radio show. We only talk about things that are positive. And it didn't last long.
3: I have no problems with liberals. That's when I would have to start smoking cigars and drinking bourbon on the show. Because if you're going to get me to say that, you're going to have to pay me a lot of money, and I'd still be lying.
2: But the positive is, especially on social media, I've seen so many people that are over for the World Cup from Europe that said, wow, our media completely distorted what the United States is about. I was just amazed this weekend how many people I saw. These are the friendliest people to help out. I mean, it's such a fun place to be. So many people from Great Britain.
3: Yeah.
2: That said, we had no idea. And then it started going, I guess, because I started looking at it over the weekend, you know, different things. I must have hit the algorithm, and all of a sudden, boom, there it appeared on YouTube.
3: Yeah.
2: All these people from Europe, especially Great Britain, that have traveled the United States.
3: Yeah.
2: Separate from the World Cup that just went, we were completely blown away. We had no idea the United States, number one, was that big.
3: Well, welcome. We're glad to have you. But when your visit is up, get out.
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0: From ABC News, I'm Wayne Cabot. Iran now claiming major wins at the peace talks, including agreements on ending attacks on Lebanon, a condition to keep the strait open. New York Times White House correspondent David Sanger on ABC's This Week.
1: We could be in a situation, we don't know yet, where access to the strait just gets turned on and off by the Iranians or pushed up and down in its level, depending on what's happening in Lebanon and elsewhere.
0: Trump Energy Secretary Chris Wright on ABC wouldn't say if gas prices will return to pre-war levels. Protest outside the Iran-Belgium World Cup match in California. Some ripping up Iranian flags. Protester Sarah Baranis.
2: I'm not here to support Team Melli, the Islamic team. They don't represent us, especially because these players didn't speak up for all the young people that were killed. And so that's why we're here to show FIFA this isn't a soccer game. This is a protest against the Islamic regime.
0: President Trump says he will try again to fix the reflecting pool on the National Mall.
3: The companies that renovated the pool were awarded no-bid contracts worth nearly $15 million, despite having virtually no federal experience doing federal contracts. And the cost to taxpayers now even higher. Park Service is paying more than $1.7 million to an Ohio company to install a nanobubble system to kill the algae. Workers also battling the green muck with vacuum pumps and strainers.
0: ABC Selena Wang. Americans are going back to the movies again in numbers last seen before the pandemic. This weekend, with Toy Story 5 and Obsession driving sales, the summer box office is up 15%. In 2025. Toy Story 5 debuting with 160 million domestic sales. Franchise record, the biggest opening weekend of the year. Disney's our parent company. 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
0: Several wildfires are forcing evacuations in Utah and jolting passengers who are flying into Salt Lake City Airport, their phones buzzing with warnings to evacuate just as the plane touches down. Time to raise a pint to America's 250th with George Washington's recipe. ABC Chief Washington Correspondent Jonathan Carl.
6: When the New York Public Library acquired Colonel George Washington's notebook more than a century ago, at first they were unaware of the uniqueness of what they had purchased.
7: This is in his handwriting. This is what he made as a 25-year-old colonel.
6: But in the 269 years since, a lot has changed about the brewing process. Washington's recipe used molasses as the fermentable ingredient.
8: The different variations of fermentable sugars that could be used.
6: They turned to Talea, a women-owned and founded brewery based in Brooklyn. The library decided to put Washington's recipe to the test.
9: It could have been left over from one of George Washington's collections, but this is fresh.
6: To mark America's 250th birthday.
9: All right, George Washington, not bad.
0: Well, she's back after about 4 years away from professional tennis. Serena Williams will play singles at Wimbledon after accepting a wild card invitation. She already accepted a wild card for the doubles competition with her sister Venus. Avoiding a major collapse at the U.S. Open, golfer Wyndham Clark at Shinnecock Hills, Long Island, rocketing from number 75 in the world to number 8. Wayne Cabot, ABC News.
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5: Lows dip down to about 54 overnight under partly cloudy skies. Northerly winds around 5 miles per hour. Mainly sunny skies Monday. High temperatures reach up to 78. Lows around 56 Monday night. Upper 70s Tuesday and Wednesday with storms both days. From the Weatherology Weather Center, I'm meteorologist Paul Trombley.

0: Now, it's Red Eye Radio. Gary McNamara and Eric Harley talk about everything from politics to social issues and news of the day. Whether you're up late or you're just starting your day, welcome to the show from the Relief Factor Studios. 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
1: All across America, we are Red Eye Radio. He is Eric Harley and I'm Gary McNamara.
2: Hi.
1: Welcome. Thank you for being here.
2: Thanks a lot.
1: You know, just as I said over the weekend, let me see, we had a 3-day weekend, and Thursday I flew into New York to see my dad and saw my dad all day Friday, and then came back Saturday, and so I was out of the loop for a while, just because of time change and sleep and everything else. I was out of the loop really for like 36 hours. I would, you know, glance at my phone, whatever, but not the normal, and you know what I'm talking about, Eric, obsessiveness. In fact, I was, who was I talking to? Might have been one of the nurses.
2: Hmm.
1: And I was, you know, we were talking about our jobs and how much she loves her job. And she asked me what I did and I told her and how much I love my job. She's younger. And I said, she said, oh, and you're still 70 and still working. And I said, we're talking. I said, yeah. She said, why? And I said, because I'm addicted to it. It's my drug.
2: Yeah. Yeah.
1: And I said, for example, I've been sitting here. The phone's over there. The phone's over there. And, in my dad's room right over there. I keep thinking about it. I keep thinking about I haven't checked my phone in a half an hour.
3: Yeah.
1: And I said, I won't be able to, you know, because with my dad, I won't be able to, you know, get the news as much. And there's like this, you know, addiction to it. But when I look at what happened over the weekend, nothing surprised me at all. This is exactly what I thought, you know, would happen in any type of negotiation. I think the Trump administration now is just being reactive to everything. You don't see, you know, he's reacting to everything that happens across the board. So he attacks everyone. I mean, he went after Israel. He went after Iran. He went after Republicans that don't support him. He went after Italy. I mean, it was just all over the place. But here's the thing: the one defense that was coming up from those in the media and elsewhere that are saying, well, you know, this deal, you know, you have to understand that what we have done to damage Iran. I'm like, well, nobody's questioning that. That's a straw man again.
2: Right.
1: Nobody's making that. And they're trying to say, don't you understand what Trump has done? Yeah, that's the whole point. We understand what he did.
3: Mm-hmm.
1: Here's the question, though, as we brought up to you on Thursday's show, last time we were here. If any of us would have known, I know you're the same way because we talked about this before. If we had known when Trump went in that the MOU would be how this would conclude, we would have never been in favor of going, ever.
2: Right.
1: Because that's not what we were sold.
2: Right.
1: That's simple. And we acknowledge the incredible military success, which is part of the frustration. We wanted the job finished. I don't like it when we're at war or you're trying to finish a war and you're not being told the truth by the people involved in it.
2: Right.
1: From the very beginning, regime change was one of the things that we wanted to do. Mm. We wanted to do three things. It was laid out by the administration. We don't lay it out. We got the email last week that somebody said, you know, you voted for him. You voted for him every time. Why don't you allow him to govern? It's like, well, we can't stop him from governing. But apparently you believe we have powers that we don't have. We're responding to anybody in Washington who is governing. We can't make them govern or make them not govern.
3: Sometimes in my tiny brain, I like to think I have that kind of power.
1: No, but I don't. We don't at all. So yeah. when that was the thing that, but the three things were damage their potential to develop nuclear weapons. Get rid of their missiles, right? Their ballistic missiles, and ensure by the devastation that we

0: create that they cannot continue to fund the proxies that attack American interests.
1: Yep.
0: The last two seem to have been forgotten about.
1: No, I mean, it was for me, I thought to myself, look, even if we got the uranium, if you're saying, all right, we're going to agree to open up the strait and we're going to agree to give them their $6 billion, unfreeze their $6 billion, and we're going to let them sell oil, we're going to lift sanctions, they're going to go right back to doing what they were doing before. They may not have nuclear weapons, but they're going to do exactly what they did before. They're going to fund Hezbollah, Hamas, all their proxies around the world.
0: Well, our point that we made Thursday was, you know, because as we have seen and we talked about this is, you know, 5 days old now, where the president would say, well, they need to have ballistic missiles.
1: Right.
0: You know, Saudi Arabia, they need to have them. It's like you have Republicans going, what the hell are you talking about here? And then the whole thing, well, you know, it's their money. They should be able to get their money back. It's their money. And you're sitting there going, well, then why did we even go to war? Because if your only goal was to deplete the potential for them to use nuclear weapons, you did that last year. You could have just bombed those sites again.
1: And been done.
0: You did everything because you wanted to get rid of the ballistic missiles and stop the funding of the proxies.
1: Yes.
0: Because you didn't need to do it otherwise.
1: Right.
0: And regime change.
1: Yes.
0: That's what you wanted to do. That's what you communicated to the American public. And then when he came out the other day and said, regime change, I never consider regime change. Stop lying.
1: You bombed the Ayatollah's personal headquarters.
0: Right.
1: Knowing he was going to be above ground at that time of day, which is why you did it at that time of day.
0: Nobody is, it's the straw man, especially Vance is out there straw manning everything.
1: Mm-hmm.
0: And it's just like, and then when I heard over the weekend, and there's no recognition of what the president has done. Yes, there is. No,
1: yes.
0: But in fact, I don't know any Republican. And by the way, the CBS poll that came out, the polling is not, the problem for the president is not the polling of the general public. The general public was against doing this to begin with.
1: Yeah, right.
0: They were against doing it to begin with.
1: Right.
0: Remember we played the Obama advisor who said, the Biden advisor that said, in the second term, we probably would have gone into.
1: Mm-hmm.
0: I was like, whoa. He goes, that was a consideration. We didn't want to do it before the election, but after the election, we had planned it.
1: Now, Joe Biden wouldn't have known anything about it, but they would have gone in. Yeah.
0: And but I mean, that we all know, the situation with Iran. And we all know there's been a war going on for 47 years.
1: Yeah.
0: But, that is, to me, that's what it comes down to. We would have never agreed ever to expand the war and then come out and say, well, they should have their nuclear missiles and, we can't keep their money. We would have never agreed that the conclusion of this war, based on what the president told us the goals and communicated to us what the goals were, we would never have agreed that the conclusion would be we hope to reach a method of whatever it is, momentum.
1: Memorandum
0: of understanding.
1: Yeah.
0: And admit, as the president did, defeat when he said, well, no, we can't, we can't keep them from, attacking the Strait of Hormuz and ships in there, so we sort of have to do it.
1: Right.
0: What are you talking about? It's not what you were talking about. And then just a couple days before, we've destroyed their military. They have no capability whatsoever.
1: Right.
0: Well, we can't control the Strait of Hormuz. Stop it. And now he's just attacking everybody. It's just pure reaction to whoever doesn't do what he wants at that particular moment. And it's just, it's nuts. But it has got nothing to do that we have not recognized what the president did that was good.
1: Right.
0: It was you took it to this point, you stated this is what you're going to do, and then you backed off.
1: Yeah.
0: And I'm sorry, but you've gotten to the point, especially with the Strait of Hormuz, where you're negotiating backwards. It's the art of the Costanza deal.
1: Yeah.
0: If you understand the Seinfeld episode where George Costanza negotiated in the opposite way,
1: mm-hmm.

0: It's just, it's ridiculous. Well, and on all those points, they any point that we have just brought up, they have not been able to successfully argue.
1: No.
0: None of it.
1: No. And cluster doesn't begin to describe it. Because, and then in my mind, I don't see how you don't see the entire picture with Iran after 47 years of what their behavior is going to be. You know, one of the things about George W. Bush and Afghanistan, the whole exit ramp thing, you got to have an out, right? I mean, that was the criticism. You can't stay forever. You got to have an out. What's your goal? What are you trying to accomplish? With Iran, very different situation, but the same principle applies there. What are you trying to do? It's clear. There can be no debate about the fact that they wanted regime change. They wanted regime change. They were trying to apparently get arms to the Kurds, have the Kurds give arms to the people of Iran. By the way, if that's true, if that's accurate, that's stupid. Do you believe for a moment, after watching other fellow Iranians being slaughtered by the IRGC in the streets, even if they had arms, they were going to, they, the people of Iran, were going to, without any training, probably, for most of them, and with a great deal of fear, were going to overthrow their own government? No. It would have to be trained forces, whether it's Americans or other friendly nations who want the regime gone. But you cannot debate the fact that this was in part about regime change. That was a big part of it. And they didn't get it. They expected, and the president said it in the 8-minute speech, he alluded to it. They expected the people to rise up. The people of Iran were not going to rise up because they lived in constant fear of being slaughtered, as many of their fellow Iranian people have been by the regime. This is not rocket surgery. This is not hard to understand at all.
0: No. It's not hard to
1: understand. You've got 47 years of training on the books, paper training to tell you what to expect and what not to expect. And we're more capable than any other nation, but more capable than we've ever been as a nation to get the job done. The question is, are you willing to finish the mission?
0: What bothers me the most is the president and the vice president pretending that Sharia supremacy doesn't exist in Iran.
1: Yeah. Yeah.
0: That they've given that up.
1: Yeah.
0: Because we believe that economics is more important to them.
1: Right.
0: I mean, and that's what, by the way, that's what, you know, we remember the 9/11 commission. That's what they said.
1: Right.
0: They were at war with us. We're not at war with them.
1: Right.
0: And it's like, here we go. Let's repeat it again.
1: Right.
0: And but the only way that the president and the vice president can sell it to you is by bringing out straw men and not telling you the truth about what the leadership of that country is about and ignoring Sharia supremacy. You cannot do that.
1: Right.
0: And for us to sit here knowing the history of it and watch this administration, who you thought just a few months ago understood it completely and was going to wipe out level after level of the Sharia supremacy government over there until they finally give up, to see that stop and then

0: to sell you the delusion that, oh, this is a new government over there.
1: Trump says that, and then Vance over the weekend, we want to start a new era, basically, I'm paraphrasing, a new era of relations between the U.S. and Iran.
0: Yeah. That everything, his every war's ended in a negotiation, which isn't true. You know, last week that he said that we're negotiating because every war. No, they haven't.
1: No.
0: They've ended up World War II, because he said even World War II, in unconditional surrender.
1: Right. Which is where we began here,
0: which is
1: in the president's 8-minute speech.
0: Right. But we can conclude it with what we started with and said on Thursday. If the president ever would have said we're going to go to war with Iran, and what we will accept is the memorandum of understanding that we have here now, there isn't one Republican that would have been for it. When I saw the poll over the weekend, I said, it doesn't matter what the people think. It's the split now within the Republican Party on this.
1: Yep.
0: That's the political problem that the president has.
1: Yes.
0: And we stated it that we believe this would be the choice he would take. But we said there's going to be a split in the Republican Party if he decided to take this. And we said that about 10 days ago before he decided to do all of this.
1: Yeah.
0: We said this is probably the path of least resistance that he believes, administration, but it isn't now, because the president's reacting and attacking everybody on every side.
1: Yeah.
0: That doesn't really get you anywhere.
1: Nope.
0: We are Red Eye Radio.
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0: Beer Runner Radio. He's Eric Carlin. I'm Gary McNamara. I was reading Michael Goodwin's column in the New York Post, and you know, absolute Trump supporter. He's just going bonkers at all of this. He said, "An essential and great ally one day, roadkill the next." Such as Israel's topsy-turvy relationship with the Trump White House. Mm-hmm. The wild swings offer the clearest example of yet how widespread criticism of this generous deal with Iran is rattling this administration. And it is. He talked about the, you know, the Axios report about the president unloading on Netanyahu and using the F word again, and you're crazy and all that.
1: Yeah.
0: Goes from there, the job of beating up the Jewish state was left to Vice President J.D. Vance, who fired off a series of extraordinary insults. He stated in a White House press release, a briefing notable for his brutal scolding of Israeli critics, which language that tracked Trump's Netanyahu tirade. Donald J. Trump is the only head of the state in the entire world who is sympathetic to the nation of Israel at this moment in time, and he happens to be the head of state of the world's superpower. And he says, then he says, Israel doesn't give up the right to self-defense. If Hezbollah fires rockets or drones at Israel, the Iranians don't give up the right to self-defense in their country. We'll get to more coming up.

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23: Lows dip down to about 54 overnight under partly cloudy skies. Northerly winds around 5 miles per hour. Mainly sunny skies Monday. High temperatures reach up to 78. Lows around 56 Monday night. Upper 70s Tuesday and Wednesday with storms both days. From the Weatherology Weather Center, I'm meteorologist Paul Trombley.
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3: And he is Eric Carly, and I'm Gary McNamara. 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All right, just a couple more comments here, and then to the story that really, really got my attention over the weekend. And I think it was first City Journal, which is a great conservative publication, talked about, you know, the Democratic Socialists of America, which is where the Democratic Party is going. You know, there's this thing to say, well, there's a split in the Democratic Party. I don't see that split, but we'll get to that here in just a moment. The DSA is where they're going.
4: Yeah.
3: This is what the Democrats want to do. And when you see it, you're like, you got to be kidding me. It's like, no, they're not changing. They're moving further left. But I wanted to finish this. There's just a couple of comments on Michael Goodwin's column in the New York Post about the attacks on Israel by the president and J.D. Vance. Getting to J.D. Vance, what he said. He goes, as when J.D. Vance said, Israel doesn't give, this is a quote, Israel does not give up the right to self-defense if Hezbollah fires rockets or drones at Israel. The Iranians don't give up the right of self-defense in their country. And then he said, it's very simple. These are all quotes. You can't tell a country, whether it's Israel or Iran, they're not allowed to have any self-defense. His logic is absurd on its face because America went to war with these goals, destroying Iran's nuclear program, diminishing its missile stockpiles, and ending its support for Hamas, Hezbollah, and the Houthis. Yet here is Vance acting as if Israel, our mighty and loyal ally, is a problem for the sin of defending itself against Hezbollah. He neglects the key fact, which is that the terror group sworn to the destruction of Israel has taken over Lebanon and hides behind civilians and schools and apartment buildings and fires its rockets and missiles into northern Israeli cities and towns. Twisting the knife, Vance talks in ways that would make jihadists proud. What gets the president frustrated sometimes is that we seem to be right on the cusp of a major breakthrough in an agreement, he said, and then all of a sudden there's a major explosion that goes off in a civilian population center in Beirut, and a lot of people who have nothing to do with Hezbollah lose their lives. That's not acceptable. Once again, Vance failed to note any difference between terrorists and the Israeli Defense Forces. He followed that with even more even-handed mush. We do not want Hezbollah attacking Israel, but in order to ensure that happens, we have got to actually build the kind of regional framework that can cut off money to Hezbollah, cut off Iranian support for Hezbollah, and ensure that Lebanon's territorial sovereignty is respected by all parties. He neglected to say that Hezbollah's very existence and presence is a violation of Lebanon's sovereignty. His habit of false equivalence reveals that no disarming or disbanding of Hezbollah is likely. Trump used similar words at the G7 summit in Europe, suggesting that Iran have missiles was not a reason to block the deal. If other countries have them, it's a bit unfair for them not to have some. If Saudi Arabia and Qatar, they still have some. I would say that in a relative proportion, I think that's okay. Then Michael Goodwin writes, somebody needs to check the White House water. Meanwhile, yeah. Trump then used a public appearance Friday to reverse his tone on Netanyahu.
4: Yeah.
3: We fought very well with Israel, and we've had a great relationship with Israel, calling Netanyahu a warrior prime minister. And as we said, it's this simple, and there's no argument that the president, the vice president, can give to this. If you had, instead of the president's 8-minute speech, instead of laying out everything as you did,

0: If you would have said, we wish to go to war with Iran, and we will only end the war when we get a memorandum of understanding to open up the Strait of Hormuz, which is open now, and then negotiate allowing them to have ballistic missiles and funding down the road, which, again, doesn't matter what they agree to.
1: Right.
0: And as we know now, that great debate going on, is there money or is there not money going before they do anything? Mm-hmm. And if you actually read it, the signing of the agreement did release some money.
1: Right.
0: From what I can see.
1: Right.
0: In reading the agreement. That's, I would have been absolutely against what the president did. Now, Michael Goodwin says there were three reasons. We believe there were four.
1: Mm.
0: Because the fourth would be regime change. And they keep denying that as if it didn't happen. And it's almost, to me, that's almost like Obama saying, the border is secure. And the video camera showing, you know, the video of people streaming across the border.
1: Yeah. Well, I mean, again, it doesn't matter what you put on paper, sign, seal, deliver. If it's with the regime, it means nothing.
0: Right.
1: It means nothing. If they hand over uranium, it means they're still going to be funding their proxies and attacking, and they'll use everything right. they've got. In fact, I would say, based on Iran's history, what they would do from there is they would ramp up basically the attacks on Western interests, including the U.S., on U.S. soil, Israel, and everywhere else, through their proxies, because they'd be well-funded as a part of this deal.
0: So the four were, again, regime change.
1: Yes.
0: Get rid of their nuclear program.
1: Mm-hmm.
0: Get rid of the ballistic missiles.
1: Mm-hmm.
0: And stop the funding for the proxies.
1: Yep.
0: Those were the four things. Now they say it was never their goal to have regime change, which, of course, the president said that right after, the Kurds took our weapons that we were going to arm the Iranian people. And one of the first people we took out was their leader. And we were, you know, we got a few levels of their government. Well, the only reason you do that is regime change.
1: Yes.
0: People aren't stupid. And then, as I've said, you didn't need to go to war because since you've said they should have ballistic missiles and they should be able to get their money back.
1: Mm-hmm.
0: That's what the president and the vice president have said over the last couple of days, then you shouldn't have gone to war.
1: Right.
0: All you need to do is continue what you did last year, which was Israel and the United States. Every time they open up those tunnels to start again, processing nuclear materials, you bury them again. You bury them again. You bury them again. You bury them again. There was no reason to go to war. This is why none of this makes sense. When you actually break it down, It's so frustrating to watch all of this, but when the big argument was, how come people are, you can't ignore what the president has done? We're not.
1: No.
0: We're not ignoring that.
1: We're saying it's not finished.
0: Yeah. And so I don't know where they go, because what a cluster it was over the week.
1: There's no way to describe it. This whole thing tells me that they clearly wanted regime change and thought it was going to come easier. And I know that sounds stupid, but so does the idea of the Kurds arming the Iranian people to overthrow their own government. When you look at that, I'm sorry, but that's not going to happen with the IRGC in place. That was never going to happen, and it didn't matter how well you armed the people of Iran. They have been under rule by this regime for far too long to take that on themselves. That was not going to happen. So I don't know, but I do know this. They know damn well at the White House

0: this was about regime change, period. This was about regime change. It has to start with regime change. Then you get all their nuclear materials, everything, all their missiles, all of it. And then you start fresh. Whatever that looks like, I can't tell you. But all of those things had to be in place. It didn't go down that way. And here we are, just a few months before an election. And things are sounding like, well, this isn't the old regime. I mean, this is a new regime. We want to start a new era of relations between the U.S. and Iran. Death to America.
1: Yeah, and that's, to me, it's the complete evasion of not recognizing, you know, the Andrew McCarthy coins the term Sharia supremacy, which is, you know, they don't think the same way we do. They don't think it's not a monetary deal to make a profit so they can produce goods and services and give their people a better quality of life.
0: On a much smaller scale
1: in Iran.
0: It was as if they, on the Zero Dark 30 thing with Osama bin Laden, they just told the SEAL Team 6, hey, look, just knock on his door. If nobody answers, you can leave.
1: Well, when I hear too, well, but there's peace now. There's peace now. There would have been peace if we just kept hitting their nuclear plants with our air power.
0: Right.
1: It would have been, you did it. Well, I mean, why did you expand what you were doing?
0: Right.
1: You expanded what you're doing because you wanted regime change.
0: Yes.
1: You wanted to continue to degrade their potential for producing nuclear weapons, but also you wanted to get rid of the ballistic missiles, and you wanted the money flow to their proxies, Hezbollah, the Houthis, and Hamas, to stop. And now it's like, well, no, the only thing we really want is the nuclear part of it. Ballistic missiles, well, they got to have some, and regime change, we never planned on doing that.
0: They have a right to defend themselves.
1: Hezbollah, the Houthis, whatever, well, that's not really our concern. That money is theirs. Iran should be able to keep their money. Well, then why the hell did you go to war?
0: Yeah, what are we doing here?
1: Once you break it down, this administration has no defense of it at all. None. But I'm telling you, the media is doing a horrible job when they talk to Vance.
0: Yeah.
1: You know, ask these specific questions. We were sold something. We were sold again. And we've talked about this with this administration. You know, never promise the world and not deliver.
0: Right.
1: And we look at, you know, for example, Doge.
0: Yeah.
1: Doge was the beginning, you know, the beginning of it. The tariffs, what was sold, hasn't happened.
0: Still waiting on both of those checks, well, by the way.
1: But I mean, you can't do everything. You cannot promise huge things and not deliver and then pretend you were never promising these huge things. It doesn't work in politics.
0: Well, and then with the whole thing with Israel and Iran, those two need to knock it off.
1: Yeah, as if there's a moral equivalence between the two. Or as if the United States...
0: As if we weren't part of
1: we're
0: it.
1: We're not part of it, exactly.
0: The biggest part of it.
1: I know. Wow. We are Red Eye Radio.
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8: We have radio. He's Eric Harley, and I'm Gary McNamara. We're just laughing because just reading some of the headlines from the Babylon Bee. Their lead headline, Obama Library cruelly disenfranchises millions of black Americans by requiring photo ID for entry.
9: Oh, yes, yes. By the way, a listener wrote us and said, It's the Obama Center. They're not calling it the Obama officially, the Obama Library. And the reason is it's privately funded. It's not, it is not funded by National Archives. And so now the difference between this with the Obama Center and other libraries, just public libraries, is this. You can talk as much as you want to, but you can't read anything. So thank you to that listener, and that was Mary Beth. Thank you, Mary Beth, for writing that. And she said, can you confirm? And I did. And that is, it's the Obama Center. And it wasn't funded by, again, the National Archives. It was funded by the Illuminati.
8: Well, most presidential libraries, I mean, they don't receive all taxpayer dollars. There's a ton of funding.
9: No, there's always a lot of funding that goes in there. But I think this is like almost all. It is not controlled by the National Archives and Records Administration. It's privately operated campus owned and run by the Obama Foundation. So anyway, but they do say it's a library. But again, as long as you don't read anything, just do a lot of talking.

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3: From ABC News, I'm Wayne Cabot. After earlier walking out of the talks, Iran now reporting major progress. Its foreign minister crediting Pakistani and Qatari mediation for ending the Israeli attacks in Lebanon, they're saying, and claiming that restrictions on Iranian oil exports are being lifted, that some frozen assets are being released, and that a major reconstruction plan for Iran has been agreed to. President Trump had threatened Iran with annihilation if they closed the Strait of Hormuz.
4: President Trump telling Fox News Iran won't have a country if the critical waterway is shut down. President Trump also demanding Iran stops Hezbollah from, quote, causing trouble, posting, if they don't, we'll hit Iran very hard again, just like we did last week, only harder.
3: ABC foreign correspondent Tom Sufi Burridge at the talks. Crude oil as much as 2% higher on this uncertainty. And yet, says Energy Secretary Chris Wright on ABC's This Week,
5: I think Americans can expect continued declines in energy prices.
3: Back to where they were, he wouldn't say. Storms have killed two people in Jefferson County, Illinois. ABC's Andrew Dimbert watching a weekend of twisters and downpours in the South and Plains.
6: Almost 10 inches of rain falling in downtown Biloxi in less than 2 hours. The Biloxi River cresting at record levels.
3: Intense storms are now forecast for Monday from the Midwest to the Mid-Atlantic, and a summer swelter in the desert Southwest with Phoenix baking into the 110s for the entire coming week. Smoke filling the air in East L.A. has been since Wednesday when a food warehouse caught fire. KABC's Monica DeYonda.
7: This warehouse stores about 85 million pounds of food. That is a ton, including meat, poultry, and bread products. That food, well, it's now starting to spoil, further complicating the situation on the ground. And once the firefight is over, only then will crews be able to remove and dispose of thousands of tons of spoiled food.
3: Governor Newsom declaring a state of emergency for the L.A. County area. 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
3: A Pixar favorite is back and already number one in its first weekend, proving some characters never age.
10: Extinction! Not again!
11: Toy Story 5 took the top spot in movie theaters this weekend. At $160 million domestic, the animated sequel is now the biggest opening of 2026, besting the Super Mario Galaxy movie.
12: People are starved. for the truth.
11: Steven Spielberg's Disclosure Day fell to second place in its second weekend. The alien thriller added another $17 million this weekend. And the low-budget horror Obsession just keeps on drawing crowds, earning another $14 million in ticket sales. Mike Dubusky, ABC News.
3: President Trump says UK Prime Minister Keir Starmer will resign, which seems to be news to him, says ABC's Marcus Moore in London.
13: ABC News has learned that Starmer and Trump have not spoken this weekend, suggesting that President Trump is merely guessing. Starmer is facing domestic pressure for him to resign over plummeting popularity for his Labour Party, and everyone is watching what happens when Starmer is expected to lay out a timeline for the next steps in his premiership.
3: The rock band Goose held a benefit in Central Park to support fans who saw a 51-year-old man fall to his death from an upper deck during a weekend show at Madison Square Garden. In a statement, the band saying it's reeling from the tragedy. Quite a comeback at the U.S. Open Golf, Shinnecock Hills, Long Island. Wyndham Clark avoids a record collapse and holds on to win. I'm Wayne Cabot, ABC News.
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17: Lows around 54 overnight under mainly clear skies. Winds out of the north around 5 miles per hour. Monday, highs around 78. Lows dip down to about 56 Monday night. Seasonal temperatures Tuesday and Wednesday with highs in the upper 70s. Thunderstorms possible both days. From the Weatherology Weather Center, I'm meteorologist Paul Trombley.
18: Now, it's Red Eye Radio. Gary McNamara and Eric Harley talk about everything from politics to social issues and news of the day. 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
4: All across America, we are Red Eye Radio. Ow. I'm Gary McNamara. He's Eric Harley boxing with the microphone over there.
19: The mic stand. I went to do my big wave and point to you as we're doing the open, just kind of, you know, as we're and. I have injured myself.
4: I think you were getting frustrated because
19: you have a first aid kit.
4: Eric was telling me he doesn't understand the memorandum of understanding.
19: Yeah, no, you said that during the break. And you said, "Does anybody understand the memorandum of understanding?" I said, "No, that's a great line." It's because the answer is no, they don't, because there's not one. There's nothing to understand, nothing to see here. You know who they're missing in this entire equation? Who could help them negotiate? I think it's not Pakistan, it's the Illuminati.
4: Okay, just what is this?
19: Illuminati Monday.
4: I haven't heard in such a long time.
19: Yeah,
4: maybe we can go back. I'll never forget how ticked off some of our audience was when we laughed at Jade Helm 15. Think about that.
19: 11 years
4: Jade ago. Helm 15. I was sitting right here going, you got to be kidding me. And yeah. I just remember the tunnels under Walmart where the Koreans were. And
19: right.
4: Remember the body bags?
19: Yeah.
4: All the body bags?
19: That was the Ventura thing, right? Jesse Ventura.
4: Yeah, he was.
19: I know that the government is ordering a bunch of body bags. I know this because I live in Mexico.
4: And it was
19: in
4: like,
19: the Baja.
4: You guys don't understand. And some of our listeners, furious. Don't you understand what's going on? It's a secret thing, what's going on in Texas. We go, it's so secret that the Chamber of Commerce
12: of those counties where you had special forces training on private property by the permission of the property owners.
19: Yeah.
12: The Chamber of Commerce's of those counties were doing the economic benefit of Jade Helm 15. That's how quiet it was.
19: They welcomed
12: and how
19: it.
12: Secret it was, a conspiracy theory.
19: Money was being spent at their local stores and restaurants and hotels, and they were happy about it, and it was negotiated, and it was like, wow, why do we need to, you know, it kind of reminded
12: 11
19: me.
12: Years
19: it was
12: ago.
19: It was a much larger scale of this, but on a smaller scale, it was pre-COVID years, they were filming the new Top Gun. And there's a scene in the new Top Gun where they have to steal a Russian plane out of the hangar.
12: Oh, yeah, yeah.
19: That's the Lake Tahoe Airport. Now, you don't, most people, us normal people, don't fly into the Lake Tahoe Airport. It's a small one. You fly into Reno right. and then drive up. So they were going through renovations, and they were given permission to use, you know, the whole, well, that was during that time. So we were there during that time, and just as we're about ready to come home from our vacation, things were, why are there so many military vehicles? What's going on? What's going on? What's going on? Yeah, it was a bit of a local ruckus. And then, you know, they paused it. I mean, they waited years to release that. They had to, you know, because Tom Cruise said, we're not putting this on streaming. We're going to wait till the whole COVID thing is done, and then we'll release it when it's done. But I remember during that time, I don't know what it was, 2017, 18, 19, somewhere in there. And they were just losing their, some people, in that area, losing their minds, and Jade Helm 15 on a much larger scale. The tunnels under Walmart are just another way to get to Target. People don't know this, but they're the same company.
12: I just remember how furious people were at us when we were mocking it, going, come on, stop it. Stop. You guys don't understand. We know it. And that's the thing about conspiracy theories. So many conspiracy theories are, you know, complete and total lies, BS, made it up, but people feel that if they stick with it, there's a maybe if I'm right, I'll look great. But the fact is they can't prove these things, and it just makes them, I think, feel important where they can say, well, I know something that you don't know, and you're just ignorant because you don't know it. It's like, well, actually, we do know it. That's why the Chamber of Commerce is of those counties. It's not top secret because they've already done the economic impact for the area.
19: Look,
12: I'm amazed nothing has come up about the World Cup. There's no good World Cup conspiracy, is there?
19: I can start one. And it starts with the Pentaveret. The Rothschilds, the Gettys, the Rockefellers, and the Colonel with his wee bitty eyes.
12: Now, see, I go back. I've told the story, you know, my buddy Jack, and this is when the New York Labor Party is what it was called, were promoting all the conspiracy theories of Lyndon LaRouche back in the 70s.
19: Oh, yeah, yeah.
12: So this goes back a half a century.
19: Yeah.
12: And remember, it was the drug trade was the Gettys, the Rothschilds, the Queen of England, and all of that. And he was promoting that, and they were on the campus all the time.
19: Yeah. Turned out it was the Bidens.
12: Yeah, now, for me, if you ever seen the movie PCU with Jeremy Piven.
19: Yeah.
12: That's the kind of revolutionaries we were in college.
19: Yeah.
12: So my buddy Jack, and I've talked about Jack before.
19: Mm-hmm.
12: Jack is, and it's funny because I know people, when I started talking about Jack a couple years ago,
19: yeah,
12: people listening to the show knew Jack and went, oh my God, I realize Gary's talking about you.
19: I love
12: But Jack, his parents died young.
19: Mm.
12: So he really, when he went to college, he had his own house.
19: Oh, wow.
12: Mm. And it was like, but he wasn't really a wild guy. But when I first met him, this guy comes up and, you know, somebody says, hey, Jack, what's up? And he goes, not much. You know, I got my work boots on, my work pants, my work belt, my work shirt, my work jacket,
19: yeah,
12: my work gloves, my work hat. and my work glasses. I'm heading to the welfare office. I'll see you guys in a little bit. That was my introduction to Jack.
19: Yeah.
12: And then we became, lifelong friends, even though I don't see

0: him much. I haven't seen him for a couple of years. I don't think I've seen him, but we always, you know, always communicate. And it's funny because, you know, whenever we go, we didn't get a chance this weekend to go to that Marty's restaurant in Clarence Center, New York, where we always go. But Jack walked in and I was talking to one of the servers. I said, you know, Jack, yeah, Jack comes in all the time. Jack talks about Jason Marty's. It's like they knew who he was. But he went in there because I was talking about it on the air. And then he saw me posted on Facebook all the time. But Jack, with the New York Labor Party, I'll never forget. He goes, let's create a small riot. And they're all out there going, you know, the Queen of England is. And Jack goes up and starts arguing with them or whatever. But in a reasonable way, like asking questions. You know, he was almost like Norm MacDonald, how Norm MacDonald would say, let's create a riot here. What do you think about this? And all of a sudden, all these jocks came in. You just look, you know, they just looked really, and Jack turned and said, sit there and turn. He goes, hey, you guys, these guys want to burn the American flag. And all of a sudden, they all come up and start screaming and yelling at each other. Jack just slowly moves through the crowd, comes back up to where we're sitting on this wall watching it as like a mini riot breaks out and security comes in. We're eating lunch.
1: Yeah.
0: It's like,
2: well, these days you might actually get some applause by saying that.
0: It's like, it was so funny. These guys, nobody was burning a flag, but these guys are talking about burning a flag.
2: That's right.
0: I never forget that. Oh, it's like, oh, wow. Yeah, we were, we didn't have as much fun as Jeremy Piven did in the movie PCU, which was Politically Correct University, is what it was supposed to be.
2: Right.
0: It's amazing that thing is, wow, over 30 years 30, old.
2: 30-something years old, yeah.
0: Yeah. And so much of it is alike. But this is a perfect time to go into what I think was one of the most important parts of the weekend, and it's where the Democratic Party is going. City Journal had the article in it, and a lot of people went off that, but it was, who wrote the article here? Oh, I can't see. Stu Smith wrote it. The Democratic Socialists of America just adopted a new radical platform. Now, the Democratic Socialists of America are AOC, Bernie Sanders, Mamdani, probably, what's his name, Plattner?
1: Yeah.
0: These are all, this is where the Democratic Party is going.
1: Yeah.
0: You know, it's why they have so much power. It's why AOC, even way back then, was able to get through the Green New Deal, the Democrats, to support it, which, of course, would have been, you know, ridiculous. And it's why Mamdani won, and it's why you have 99.9% of the Democrats in Congress that believe men should play women's sports, and men can be women if they wish to be women, and men should be able to go into women's locker rooms and walk around naked, exposing their genitals to women.
1: Yeah.
0: They've got no problem with it. And so Stu wrote an article. Everybody covered it. I think the Wall Street Journal covered it, National Review, all the normal conservative outlets out there. It said, earlier this month, the Democratic Socialists of America's top leadership met for an in-person meeting of their National Political Committee, the DSA's governing authority. The result was a meeting was workers deserve more. Which, of course, as we all know, that's the communist slogan.
1: Yeah.
0: You know, remember, right. The Communist Party was for workers.
1: Right.
0: I always found it amazing that the authoritarian governments that were set up for the worker never really treated the worker well. And the capitalist society that they're still complaining about, that the rich get richer, have enriched a middle class like never seen before in the history of the world. It's always interesting.
1: Right. Yeah.
0: But they have a rebooted platform of their proposals. Are you ready?
1: Okay.
0: Here we go.
1: All right.
0: The Democrat Socialists of America, which is now the young new leadership of the Democratic Party, wants to scrap the U.S. Senate. They want to abolish in the capitalist state the defunding of the Department of War, no money going to the Department of Defense.
2: Okay.
0: Amnesty for all illegal immigrants.
1: Okay. And
2: all right.
0: And the Electoral College. And replacing, they go way.

0: beyond getting rid of the Electoral College and replacing the president and the Supreme Court with an executive and judiciary chosen by and subordinate to Congress. So it would be where everything would be run by popular vote.
1: Yeah.
0: Even the Supreme
1: Court. Once again, they think they found a loophole. Mm-hmm.
0: More and more members seek election to local and national positions, the platform represents a clear statement. It's radicalism. It gives a glimpse into how the equivalent of the DSA's board of directors, some of whom have appeared to be moderate, actually think about politics. Workers deserve more. Emerge from another DSA committee that spent 2 months grappling with and debating its language. The other things that they would want to do, for example, is government ownership of all major corporations. Police budgets cut annually to zero. Zero for national defense. Zero money to police forces. This is what's leading the Democratic Party right now. These are the new leaders of the Democratic Party. This is what they want. Not from Eric and Gary assuming what they want, but in their own words, what they have put forth in their platform.
1: Yeah.
0: Wow. They want the Constitution gone.
1: Of course.
0: They issued a statement against U.S. imperialism, claimed that the U.S. has committed over 800 terrorist attacks against Cuba, with hundreds more having occurred against officials and commercial operations outside the country. They ended with the words, "Long live the Cuban Revolution."
1: Wow.
0: Meanwhile, the National Assembly of the People's Power, Cuba's supreme institution, just passed a sweeping set of reforms that may set an island on the path to free markets.
1: Right.
0: In Cuba itself, the revolution is on life support to the Democratic Socialist of America, which is the new young leadership of the Democratic Party. It remains an inspiration.
1: You know,
0: By the way, public financing of all campaigns, electoral college gone, but if the electoral college is gone without question, if you're saying that the president and the Supreme Court should be picked by Congress, which would just be the House, the Senate would be gone.
1: Right. And that's been their goal for a long time.
0: Yes.
1: Well, undermine the Constitution, do away with it altogether, essentially dismantle it at every turn.
0: It would defund the Department of War, which means no military.
1: Right.
0: Close overseas bases. You'd have to if you defunded the Department of War. Close overseas bases and all economic sanctions, which would include those against Iran, Cuba, and Russia. It would endorse universal amnesty for illegal immigrants, ending restrictions on marriage, which is the goal to legalize polygamy.
1: Oh, wow. You know, I mean, no funding for the Department of War means military is closed. Everything. All military is gone. Gone. Gone. No national defense. Man. I'm sure Iran would abide by their deal if that happened.
0: Yeah. It really is amazing.
1: It's idiotic. I mean, yep. It's not going to happen, but it is a clear picture of who they are and what they're aiming for.
0: Oh, yeah. It's their goal.
1: You should know this.
0: We are Red Eye Radio.
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2: 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Typically, the highest rates across major segments are pay for loads negotiated on Sundays, and the highest volume of loads for all segments is seen on Mondays, also the weekday that tends to be the best for flatbed negotiations, yielding the best rates. Owner-operators tend to have less negotiation strength on Tuesday, which shows the lowest weekday spread between brokers' offered rates and actual paid rates. Broker offers tend to rise by Wednesday, as the end of the week is in sight. This day also seems optimal for the 3 o'clock hustle, so called for its reliance on that afternoon time of day, when brokers are getting nervous,

0: to improve negotiation strength. 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

0: Beer Runner Radio. He's Eric Cronin. I'm Gary McNamara. Welcome and good morning. What I was just looking at here. Here we go. Trying to see here the. I lost what the other things that they wanted to, the Democratic Socialists of America wanted to do.
1: Yeah.
0: Just reading a couple of articles and I lost my place there.
1: Yeah. Okay.
0: Police departments cut to zero.
1: Yeah.
0: Okay. Police department cuts to zero is what Democrats would want.
1: Right.
0: Military cut to zero.
1: Yeah. Okay.
0: There would be no money there.
1: No military.
0: No military.
1: You're on your own.
0: No police. I mean, this. Yeah. Another would be police and prison. Abolish prisons and all police. This is what the Democratic Socialists of America, which is Mondani, IOC, Bernie Sanders, Plattner. This is what they want. The new leadership. A provision explicitly naming Jerusalem as the capital of Palestine.
1: Okay.
0: And ranked choice voting.
1: All right. Yeah, okay.
0: Just
1: wow. Yeah.

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7: Lows around 54 overnight under mainly clear skies. Winds out of the north around 5 miles per hour. Monday, highs around 78. Lows dip down to about 56 Monday night. Seasonal temperatures Tuesday and Wednesday with highs in the upper 70s. Thunderstorms possible both days. From the Weatherology Weather Center, I'm meteorologist Paul Trombley.
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0: We are Red Eye Radio. He is Eric Carlin. I'm Gary McNamara. Welcome and good morning. Thanks for being here.
1: Thank you.
0: I think it's pretty fascinating to see where the Democratic Party wants to go.
1: And
0: the Democratic Socialists of America, with their new platform, points it out. The one thing that I find interesting, because they wish to get rid of the Senate, the Electoral College, just destroy the not even bypass the Electoral College, just have the President and Supreme Court somehow subservient to Congress, whatever that means.
1: Yeah.
0: Or under the control of Congress. I don't know. Not sure what they're talking about there, because they didn't get into the specific details. But what interests me the most, you know, we look at what futurists, you know, how they see changing population patterns. You know, you and I have talked about what's happening to, you know, California, New York, losing population slowly. The fact that when projected out, it's, you know, projections have been done. Texas could be 100 million people by 2100.
1: Mm-hmm.
0: Florida would be in second place. Florida would be 70 million.
1: Yeah.
0: That's what if the patterns continue to go the way they do, and, you know, the political culture is, you know, different in these particular states, which affects business and taxes, cost of living, whatever. California will be third with less than 50 million. They're, what, 40 million now?
1: Yeah, it was 41?
0: Something like that. So California hardly grows at all.
1: Yeah.
0: The population is dominated in 75 years by Texas and Florida.
1: Mm-hmm.
0: So if you wish to get rid of the Electoral College, if you wish to get rid of the Senate, then you give over that time, and this is where we say, do Democrats and liberals ever think? You give much more power in 75 years, or continuing day in and day out all the way to the next 75 years, to the South.
1: Yeah.
0: Because people are moving.
1: Right.
0: And in that time period, it would be huge. One of the things we've often talked about is the fact that we have a constitutional and economic illiteracy in this country. It's just amazing little people know how economics, and economics is simple. All you got to do is follow how people react to incentive. That's
1: right. Right.
0: Once you know that, you know economics.
1: That's the basis. You understand everything else.
0: Yeah, because you follow the people's self-interest and what they and what they wish to do. I mean, it's incentive. And when you look at the Constitution, of the United States, if you think about it, one of the two major things that it does is it lays out individual rights. It limits the power of the government to the individual. And the other thing it does is the separation of powers, and also what it does is ensure that the people of all states, even the smallest states, feel that they are represented in the federal government. And that was done to ensure that there won't be a civil war.
1: Right.
0: The Senate exists. That's why you have almost all free countries, Western countries, you know, have a bicameral legislature.
1: Right.
0: One for geography and one for population.
1: Right.
0: Because it covers all. And, you know, that was the purpose of it. The purpose of the Electoral College is so the major states, you think about it, if the Electoral College didn't exist, what would it be 75 years from now if it was population driven only? Look how much power Florida and Texas would have.
1: Right.
0: Unbelievable power.
1: Yeah.
0: At that particular point. And lower states just don't get represented at all. But when you see everything in here, and let me get back to the other story. I was looking at that, the projection for population. When you see everything that they would do, just go through it one more time so people know. The

0: the Democrat Socialists of America, which include members like AOC, Bernie Sanders, Mamdani, Platner. That's where the Democratic Party is going.
1: This is not the Babylon Bee.
0: No.
1: By the way.
0: No, it's not. They would replacement of the president and the Supreme Court with an executive and judiciary chosen by and subordinate to Congress. I'd love to see how that works.
1: Subordinate to Congress.
0: Police, get rid of all police.
1: All.
0: Abolition of police and prisons.
1: I saw that movie. It's called The Purge.
0: Yeah. They would name Jerusalem as the capital of a Palestinian state. Ranked choice voting. You know one thing that isn't included in this one for some reason? The abolition of the Second Amendment doesn't exist in this document.
1: Really?
0: Yeah. I'm sure they would.
1: Do we need to call them and remind them?
0: Probably.
1: Yeah, probably.
0: It would scrap the U.S. Senate, defund the Department of War, amnesty for all illegal immigrants.
1: And by the way, we don't have a timeline on that. It doesn't say, no, it may, I don't know, but it doesn't say who are already here or have been here for a while. Right. Which would mean basically no borders if there is no timeline set on that, no time parameter set on
0: it. It would include full public financing for campaigns.
1: Uh-huh.
0: Alongside the establishment of public ownership of the largest corporations and essential industries to ensure Democrat control and accountability and strict regulations on investment properties. Well, investment is done if the government owns big companies.
1: Oh, yeah.
0: The investment's gone.
1: Who would invest?
0: You know, by the way, when you look at it, you see the people say, who the hell is over the weekend? And we just thought about this $300 billion. Doesn't matter where it comes from. Who the hell's going to invest in industry in Iran?
1: Right.
0: If you're going to invest $300 billion, it's going to be for weaponry or whatever.
1: Right.
0: In order to get them. Where's this money coming from? So there you go. That's where the Democratic Party is. You know, this is where the leadership of the new generation wishes to go. New and old generation, because Bernie Sanders is a part of this.
1: It's full on communism.
0: Yeah.
1: Full-on communism.
0: So expect the Second Amendment would be included in there.
1: Yes. Exactly. In fact, the only amendment that would survive is the Fifth Amendment for them. This is so stupid, but this is their stuff. We didn't make it up.
0: Nope.
1: Seth Dillon and his very talented staff at the Babylon Bee didn't write this.
0: No, they did not.
1: This is their platform.
0: No cops,
1: no military, no prisons. Ready? Go.
0: It's the memorandum of Mamdani.
1: Yes. The memorandum of chaos. It would be nothing but chaos. If you have no police, you have no enforcement. If you have no prison, you have no disincentive for breaking the law, which, by the way, wouldn't be enforced anyway. So what would you have?
0: I love this here. Sarah Milner, a member of the Far Left Reform and Revolution Caucus, acknowledged that the platform's more radical language may be, quote, off-putting for people. But she pointed to Woodrow Wilson's advocacy for dramatic structural change in America governance.
1: No.
0: One of the member co-chairs admitted that abolishing the Senate is pretty radical and is something I think more and more people are seeing that as very reasonable. Well, that's because you're completely and totally clueless. Completely and totally clueless.
1: Yes.
0: Yes. Because you think about it. Massachusetts would lose representation, one of the most liberal states out there.

0: Yep.
1: You look at all the small northeastern, very liberal states that would lose representation and any type of power. When it actually came down to doing it, which, by the way, isn't going to happen.
0: No.
1: But you have to understand how radical these people are taking over the Democratic Party. I won't say just taking over, well embedded in the Democratic Party now. This is what they wish to do. Understand how radical they are, not based on what we say how radical they are, but based on what they say how radical they are. And that's some of the stuff even talking about. Yeah, it may seem radical to some people out there, but you know, people are now starting to come along because they're idiots.
0: Yeah, they're morons. This is, again, a perfect way to define who they are. They're defining who they are and what they want. No more laws, no more enforcement. By the way, all laws would have to be abolished, would they not? Why would you have laws if you had no enforcement?
1: Well, I love this one here. The debate over abolishing the forces of a capitalist state have exposed divisions within Democratic Socialist of America. Some factions wondering whether this language could translate into actionable campaigns and demands for DSA candidates. Red Star Caucus's Hazel Williams, by contrast, described it as basic socialist demand. They argued that the issue required greater nuance, pointing to black liberation organizers as credible communist organizers who have advocated for community command of police rather than full abolition. Mm-hmm. So now they're debating.
0: Mm-hmm.
1: Should the radicals control the police department, or should the police departments just not exist?
0: Well, it's the thing is if you don't have enforcement, or if the radicals controlled the level of enforcement, there's no need for laws.
1: No, and we already know what they would do because we saw it from, what's his name in New York? Remember?
0: Mm.
1: Gun control, Alvin Bragg. Gun control.
0: Yeah.
1: Well, I have an idea. If you use a gun in the commission of a robbery, but you don't shoot anybody, we're not going to charge you with having that illegal gun and using it for a criminal act.
0: Well, we could go one step further. Inner city gangs have a right to defend themselves. I mean, what the hell? This is nothing but chaos. It is nothing but chaos.
1: Is that going to be part of the DSA's memorandum of understanding?
0: No, that's what this is turning into. I mean, seriously. And New York would be renamed Tehran. New York City. This is ludicrous, but it's important to tell you everything they have on their agenda, what they would want if they thought they could get it.
1: Yeah. Yeah.
0: And they're at every turn pushing for it. They're chipping away at every turn.
1: Thanks to Stu Smith from the City Journal that covered all the new platform for the Democrats.
0: Yeah. Great job.
1: We are Red Eye Radio.
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1: Hi, this is John Resnick. 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
4: Radio. He is Eric Carney, and I'm Gary McNamara. Well, as we began the show, if the administration needs any help with the reflecting pool there in Washington, give us a call. We're both, you were a pool owner at one time. I'm currently a pool owner with who will be installing a
5: new
4: saltwater system, chlorine system in my pool tomorrow. So we understand how to do it. But just when I saw, well, they have the aerators on and they have algicide, I'm laughing going, now you got to be moving that water. You got a filtration system. You got to make sure the chlorine level is right.
5: Get it going.
4: Have you checked the alkalinity and the pH of it?
5: Yep. Come on.
4: How much stabilizer and conditioner do you have in it? Are you treating it like a swimming pool? If you're not, you're going to have problems. End of story.
5: Yeah. By the way, British Prime Minister Starmer could announce his resignation today. Trump announced it yesterday. And it turns out his replacement, Ryan Seacrest. So he's taking on one more job. But, yeah, that could happen as early as today. They're expecting it sometime today. We'll see.

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0: ABC News, I'm Wayne Cabot. Iran now claiming major wins at the peace talks, including agreements on ending attacks on Lebanon, a condition to keep the strait open. New York Times White House correspondent David Sanger on ABC's This Week.
1: We could be in a situation, we don't know yet, where access to the strait just gets turned on and off by the Iranians or pushed up and down in its level, depending on what's happening in Lebanon and elsewhere.
0: Trump Energy Secretary Chris Wright on ABC wouldn't say if gas prices will return to pre-war levels. Protest outside the Iran-Belgium World Cup match in California. Some ripping up Iranian flags. Protester Sarah Baranis.
2: I'm not here to support Team Meli, the Islamic team. They don't represent us, especially because these players didn't speak up for all the young people that were killed. And so that's why we're here to show FIFA this isn't a soccer game. This is a protest against the Islamic regime.
0: President Trump says he will try again to fix the reflecting pool on the National Mall.
3: The companies that renovated the pool were awarded no-bid contracts worth nearly $15 million, despite having virtually no federal experience doing federal contracts. And the cost to taxpayers now even higher. Park Service is paying more than $1.7 million to an Ohio company to install a nanobubble system to kill the algae. Workers also battling the green muck with vacuum pumps and strainers.
0: ABC Selena Wang. Americans are going back to the movies again in numbers last seen before the pandemic. This weekend, with Toy Story 5 and Obsession driving sales, the summer box office is up 15%. From 2025. Toy Story 5 debuting with 160 million domestic sales. Franchise record, the biggest opening weekend of the year. Disney's our parent company. 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
0: Several wildfires are forcing evacuations in Utah and jolting passengers who are flying into Salt Lake City Airport, their phones buzzing with warnings to evacuate just as the plane touches down. Time to raise a pint to America's 250th with George Washington's recipe. ABC Chief Washington Correspondent Jonathan Carl.
6: When the New York Public Library acquired Colonel George Washington's notebook more than a century ago, at first they were unaware of the uniqueness of what they had purchased.
7: This is in his handwriting. This is what he made as a 25-year-old colonel.
6: But in the 269 years since, a lot has changed about the brewing process. Washington's recipe used molasses as the fermentable ingredient.
8: The different variations of fermentable sugars that could be used.
6: They turned to Talea, a women-owned and founded brewery based in Brooklyn. The library decided to put Washington's recipe to the test.
9: It could have been left over from one of George Washington's collections, but this is fresh.
6: To mark America's 250th birthday.
9: All right, George Washington, not bad.
0: Well, she's back after about 4 years away from professional tennis. Serena Williams will play singles at Wimbledon after accepting a wild card invitation. She already accepted a wild card for the doubles competition with her sister Venus. Avoiding a major collapse at the U.S. Open, golfer Wyndham Clark at Shinnecock Hills, Long Island, rocketing from number 75 in the world to number 8. Wayne Cabot, ABC News.
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2: Lows around 54 overnight under mainly clear skies. Winds out of the north around 5 miles per hour. Monday, highs around 78. Lows dip down to about 56 Monday night. Seasonal temperatures Tuesday and Wednesday with highs in the upper 70s. Thunderstorms possible both days. From the Weatherology Weather Center, I'm meteorologist Paul Frombly.
3: Now, it's Red Eye Radio. Gary McNamara and Eric Harley talk about everything from politics to social issues and news of the day. 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
5: Hello.
4: Right, let's get to the biggest challenge out there, something that the president went into without, I think, being properly prepared whatsoever, because this is one of the toughest things that you can possibly handle in human history, and we're talking about the reflecting pool and how to keep water clean.
5: Yes.
4: I am saying this as an expert, because tomorrow I will have a new saltwater system installed into my pool.
5: We are both technically experts. I may be rusty, but about 35 years ago, we had an in-ground pool. We had a house with a pool. Now, back then, we didn't have your salt water like you have your newfangled salt water. We had just a chlorine filter system and chlorine pool. And so you and I have a little bit of knowledge on keeping bodies of water clean.
4: Yes.
5: You're more up to date on the technology, though, that
4: yes.
5: would probably be more relevant.
4: I mean, Iran should be a breeze compared to keeping the reflecting pool. You know, talking about, well, we're aerating it and we're making sure we're putting in algicide. If you want to keep that clear, you got to treat the damn thing like a pool.
5: Yes, you do.
4: I mean, that's just the reality of
5: and
4: it.
5: And I would say this applies to the Strait of Hormuz.
4: It is salt water, isn't it?
5: Yeah, I'll say this. Okay, adult swim only. Adult swim in the Strait of Hormuz only for the next 15 minutes.
4: All right, for people that don't know, you may not know it, a saltwater pool, because people ask all the time, so it's just salt water? There's no chlorine? No, you have a chlorine generator, and you simply turn the salt, sodium, chloride.
5: Yeah.
4: You simply split the salt, and it becomes chlorine.
5: Yeah.
4: And it becomes a sodium-based chlorine, which is actually better than the tablets that you put in. My chlorine generator actually went over the winter, and it was like, you don't have to do anything to the pool. And finally now, I noticed just a tinge just on the side of the walls, tiny, tiny bit. I can spot it. And I've got these glasses that I had, these, if you wear the blue blocker kind of glasses.
5: Right.
4: You can spot the chlorine before you can see it with just the naked eye, or not the chlorine, the algae.
5: Yeah.
4: But it was just a tiny, tiny spot in one corner. And that's because if you're adding chlorine, and I add mostly the sodium-based liquid chlorine,
5: right.
4: It still doesn't distribute the same way. When you have the chlorine generator, it's hooked up to your system. It comes into every vent, and it just covers it better. But when you have heat, as you know, and this is where you're doing all the chemistry of it and adding, you know, chlorine in an actual system that is filtering it, the entire water, numerous times a day, and I'm using, you know, the phosphate killer and everything else,
5: right,
4: because that's
5: right,
4: where the
5: right.
4: algae grows on.
5: Mm-hmm.
4: I was laughing. They're like, why can't we get this? You know, we're aerating the reflecting pool. We're putting algicide in, and I'm laughing. That's like what I had to do when we had Freezola, and in February my pool stopped working because it all froze. This goes back to 2021. I've rectified that situation. It will not happen again. And for 3 months.
5: Yeah.
4: I did not have a working pump. You couldn't get, because everything was sold out.
5: Right.
4: Everything.
5: Yeah, right.
4: It took me
5: right.
4: 3 months.
5: Yeah.
4: February, it was March, April, May. Yeah. Because it got done in May when it started getting, and my pool never went green.

0: And then I had some pumps in there, you know, to circulate the water. You know, I had to come up with filters of my own and battery powered, you know, different filters to do. I was spending every waking hour on the pool to make sure that it didn't turn green. So when you have a reflecting pool like that, which is not, they don't treat the water the same as they do, for example, in a swimming pool.
1: No, you're
0: going to get massive algae in the summertime, which is reality.
1: That's just the way it's going to be.
0: And so I was laughing. I'm like, with all the problems going on. I was reading the article. Trump vents growing frustrations with reflecting pool problems.
1: Yeah.
0: Well, yeah.
1: Yeah.
0: It's come on. He's got to have a pool, right? Or Mar-a-Lago, whatever. I mean,
1: I'm guessing he has more pools than people have pennies in their junk drawer.
0: Yeah. I'm and you're a former expert.
1: Yes.
0: And I just say former because you haven't had a pool in a few decades.
1: I'm not up to date. I need to go through some training.
0: But I actually understand the chemistry of why you shouldn't pee in the pool.
1: Yeah.
0: And once you have a pool
1: and
0: you understand how chlorine works.
1: Yeah.
0: And then you know how the free chlorine, the total chlorine, everything else, and what happens when foreign substances get in and how the chlorine reacts, and then it makes the bad chlorine, which is why your eyes itch.
1: Right.
0: And that's just the residue of the chlorine killing the organic matter is. And then you've got to take that and oxidize that out of your pool.
1: Yeah. And by the way, to the young people today, our eyes back then would, because we were doing too much swimming. I mean, we were also very high, but it was mostly due to too much swimming.
0: Oh, well, I always had a problem in public pools, and it's because of the bad, you know, it was the bad chlorine.
1: Yeah.
0: Because chlorine itself.
1: They would overdo it. Yeah.
0: Right. If you have the proper levels of chlorine in, there's no trouble. But
1: it's that smell. Remember that smell back in the day? I mean, at a public pool, like it was just like they would just clobber it with chlorine. And
0: you
1: could smell it.
0: That's true. And I try to keep the chlorine level. You try to keep the pool water. And once I get the chlorine generator in, by the way, the new chlorine generator mm-hmm. I'm getting.
1: Yeah.
0: I was looking at it the other day and I'm like, what's the price? What was the, you know, what I look at, you know, and I'm getting a whole new system in.
1: Yeah. Is that a two-seater? Oh, sorry. We're talking chlorine, not cars. Never mind.
0: Right.
1: Go ahead.
0: Right. It was... because you have to clean the chlorine generator. I guess they have new cleaner, which I'll have to find out about. I was reading about my new chlorine generator. I'm like, this thing's like an AI thing. Oh my gosh, you can look at the blades, you know, because the blades, when you do the electrolysis, because that's how it actually works to split the salt to get the chlorine.
1: Right.
0: You know, they get, you've got to, it loses its efficiency.
1: We're going to have a Skunk Baxter moment. Where we're going to have a helicopter land on top of our headquarters here, come down, and instead of knocking on the door to get Skunk Baxter to talk about some kind of geopolitical situation.
0: Missile defense, whatever.
1: They're going to knock on the door and say, get Gary.
0: Get
1: the president
0: Gary.
1: Wants him for the reflecting pool.
0: I'll get it done for $1 million.
1: Yeah, yeah.
0: All right, and I'll tell you the system that you now understand. For one of my Boy Scout merit badges, I think it was, I don't know if it was conservation of natural resources or whatever, I had to do a whole schematic of a modern sewage treatment plant.
1: Oh, wow.
0: And going from the filters to the settling tank to the chlorination and everything else.
1: Well, in Texas, we only had to wrestle a wild boar.
0: I don't know if that's different. That got you the Eagle Scout.
1: Exactly.
0: The tertiary sewage treatment. I'm really into sewage and clean pools.
1: Well, you know, it's funny because somebody started asking me a question. They just threw up a basic question over the weekend. You know, somebody in the family, and then I started talking about like plumbing. And then, here's what you want to do. And I just go on this 20-minute rant about plumbing. And they were like, well, we're going to replace the whole thing, so it really doesn't matter. It's like, oh, sorry, but if you ever want to know, let me know. Here's the thing. Since the reflecting pool, being in our nation's capital,

0: is a great concern by the president. I think the one thing he should do is add fluoride to the water.
1: We don't want, it'll reduce the cavities in the gunite.
0: Yeah, and it will increase the number of social media posts by people that don't want fluoride in water.
1: Well, Mr. President, if you believe it's time to get rid of RFK Jr., just add fluoride to the water.
0: Oh, my gosh. Did you hear the story related to him? Everybody in the White House, on the White House staff, is eating sauerkraut. Did you see the story where...
1: I have to tell you, because, you know, visiting my dad and everything else, this was a very interesting weekend of not being out of the news, which I'm never out of the news cycle.
0: Right.
1: And the last week with my dad. By the way, he's improving and everything else. But he, as I've said last week, he's improving. Things are getting better every day. But he is 100 years old. And sometimes it's like whack-a-mole.
0: Yeah.
1: One thing gets better and then another thing. You're concerned about that at 100 years of age. But just because of that, because I think on Friday I was in like 11 hours. I was, you know, in the from the beginning of the visitation till the end, except for a lunch break with my brother. We were there, you know, the entire time. And I just got, I was, it's interesting, got out of the news cycle. And then I got on the plane on Saturday. Got to make sure I have the day of the week right. I'm having problems with it the last few days. And fell asleep. And then Saturday got home, was so exhausted, fell asleep and slept almost all the way through to Sunday.
0: Wow.
1: And I'm like, what's in the news? I'm like, wow.
0: Yeah,
1: it's really amazing when you don't pay attention for like 48 hours.
0: No, it's
1: you know,
0: it's
1: like, wow. Yeah.
0: No, it's like waking up. It's like waking up and somebody has brought a party to your house of like 100 people and you never heard anything. And you wake up in the middle of a party and it's really loud with everybody talking at once when that happens. But this just a sidebar story. RFK Jr. A couple of weeks ago, there was a story about how he went on the carnivore diet. He eats nothing but meat and fermented foods, mostly sauerkraut. His wife says she takes sauerkraut in her purse, like her dress purse, the nice one, in a bag. He says, here, take this with you in case the restaurant doesn't have it. I'm thinking if your last name is Kennedy in the United States, you could probably arrange the chef to get some sauerkraut, and your poor wife wouldn't have to carry it. So I kind of laughed at that story. And he was, you know, talking about the benefits of, you know, eating, you know, the carnivore diet and the whole thing, right? Well, then it came out over the weekend, everybody at the White House is eating, he's got everybody at the White House eating sauerkraut. And I thought to myself, you know, it's just getting weird. It's just getting weird. I'm not saying it's bad. I mean, they say fermented foods, you know, sourdough bread and all that.
1: Vodka.
0: You know, vodka, you know, Skittles. I don't think they're fermented, but they could be. I could be wrong. I'm not an expert. But it was just one of those. I'm going through all the big stories, and then I see that headline, you know, everyone at the White House is suddenly eating sauerkraut. I'm like, what? What? It's just been kind of a weird 2 weeks. But the president, well, and Iran, apparently.
1: But is he eating sauerkraut?
0: Well, I don't know what he's eating. I don't know what. He doesn't drink. Here's the question. Is, you know, where does everything stand? It's exactly where you and I said it would be.
1: Yeah.
0: There would be nothing. In fact, we had a listener that wrote us. Let me go back to that. Robert wrote us, said, Eric, you know, Iran storms out of, storms out, no deal. You and Gary are right. Look, first of all, on the big picture, there's no way to trust Iran on anything. There is no deal to be had. And a memorandum of understanding, you know, that's like the little safety thing they put in the break room of every workplace. Here are some, you know, here's the safety protocol and blah, blah, blah. Nobody pays attention to it. It really doesn't mean anything. There was always going to be something that was thrown out that had one party or the other going.

0: No. You know, next thing you know, Trump says, we'll bomb the hell out of you. And Tehran just walks out, not the entire city. Iran just walks out of the, you know, out of the meeting. But before that, leading up to that, Vice President Vance is saying, you know, we're trying to establish a new era of a different kind of relationship with Iran. And I thought, oh, man, that one is a little thick. I don't know if I can, you know, believe that. What are they trying to set up here?
1: When he said last week, you know, we talked to people in the regime and they regret what's happened the last 47 years. Well, they probably do. And it's the fact that they're not stronger.
0: They regret not being in control of their enemies and not having wiped Israel and the U.S. off the map. I'm sure they regret that. Right. That's a great point. He missed what they were trying to say. It was lost in translation. But here we are, Monday morning, after the whole thing looked like it was coming together. Kumbaya. I think they were going to actually sing Kumbaya. And now we're back to zero.
1: After it looked like they were coming together.
0: Yeah. Well, from Trump's perspective, yeah.
1: Well, I will say this, that before I came in, I was driving here and stuck in a construction traffic jam for like 25 minutes.
0: Gee, that never happens around here.
1: For me, it actually doesn't. That's like the first time in a couple of years. Dead stop for 25 minutes. I'm like, I was just to the point of calling Ellen going, I might not make it in on time, but I was sitting there thinking it and rocking out, I thought to myself, I go, there's not much to say. I mean, this is exactly what we, you know, this is what we thought would happen, but we're no geniuses. It's like if you paid attention to Iran the last 47 years, none of this is a surprise at all. I mean, this is expected, you know, how they would respond. It's their method. I mean, that's what they've been doing for 47 years.
0: And they're not going to stop.
1: Right. We are Red Eye Radio.
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15: We are Red Eye Radio. He is Eric Carlin. I'm Gary McNamara. You know, one thing I wanted to say.
1: Yeah.
15: Before we get to all the interesting things happen over the weekend, just want to say thanks to all the people that that communicated with me about my dad, and not only about my dad, but and I really really like it because it's I think people help each other.
1: Yeah,
15: I had one of our great listeners who told me about his his brother in hospice.
1: Yeah,
15: I've had a couple of people when they talk about my father. Talk about the situations they've had with other family members. Mm-hmm. And to me, that's wonderful. The fact that they believe that they can reach out and we have a short discussion, going back and forth and wish each other well, because it especially with parents and siblings and stuff like that. I've been getting a lot of stuff on that, which, I appreciate it too.
1: I remember being on the air when your mom passed, and it was overwhelming, the level of love coming through from our listeners. And my brother passing in April was the first immediate family member for me to lose. And I fully get it. Because I felt it, and I still get it from listeners, and it's so great. We feel very fortunate that you make a choice to be here for our little show every night or on the podcast, and we couldn't be more grateful for medium size.
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1: You know, before we get to the Iran stuff, oh my gosh, apparently the public is becoming aware of the President Obama library and what it looks like. And it's just hilarious.
0: Well,
1: I mean, it's just, it's because as I said when we first saw it, and this goes back, you know, pretty long time ago when they finally, well, here it is. Here's what it looks like. And if you've ever read the book A Wrinkle in Time, if you know the movie A Wrinkle in Time, it almost looks like, you know, it almost looks like a building that would be in Kamazots, which was where the darkness was, again, the reference to darkness was actually communism.
2: Right.
1: You know, if you've ever read the book or saw the movie. There were two Disney movies, and one I didn't see, the one that was made a few years ago. I didn't see that one, but the one that I believe Disney made, I don't know, late 90s, that I saw. It was actually pretty good. You know, it was pretty true, I thought, to the book. But Kamazots is where everybody, it's like everybody is a... Everybody does the exact same thing. Every house looks the same. I remember in the beginning of it, like in every driveway, there was a kid dribbling a basketball, and at the exact same, you know, the timing was the exact same.
0: Yeah.
1: Everything. And it was supposed to be communism. But when I think dark and dreary and not attractive at all.
0: Well, you know what I thought of? The first thing when I saw the picture, if there were two more buildings exactly like that building, it would remind me of Three Mile Island.
1: No, it looks like a nuclear plant.
0: No, cooling tank. It looks like it's fortified for a very bad reason.
1: Yes, exactly.
0: You know what I mean?
1: Great point. Yes.
0: Yeah.
1: Oh my God.
0: It's like, well, because there's this one shot, and it's like, I don't think that's a door, and I don't think it's windows, and it looks like it's made of metal. Why is it so heavily? In fact, I don't see any windows. What's happening here? It just looked weird.
1: And for all you Democrats, understand that you need an ID to get inside.
0: Yes, you do.
1: You need an ID.
0: Right.
1: You cannot get in without an ID.
0: That's right.
1: You know, did you see what's his name? Bill Maher?
0: Yeah.
1: He said, he was talking about it, you know, about what a horrible looking bill. He goes, what the hell, you know, what the hell is this thing?
0: Yeah.
1: And he said, how many of you plan on going to the presidential library? And all the people, yay!
0: He goes,
1: you bunch of effing liars.
0: Okay. No, that was another thing to me. I thought, whoever actually goes to a presidential library? I mean, is it other than, you know, school children? Do they, I mean, I'm thinking they take local school kids would go there on an outing or something. Do you go there unless you're Barack Obama? Is there a reason to go there?

0: I don't know. To me,
1: no.
0: It would be extremely, first of all, boring. And second of all, I wouldn't believe any of it. I think there's a reason that there are no windows. There are probably windows, but it looks like there are no windows. And if that is the case, and it's not because they don't want people looking out. They don't want people looking in.
1: No. No, what I want is, I do want to go to the Obama Library.
0: You do?
1: Yes.
0: Okay.
1: And the reason I want to go, I want to go to the new section that's opening up. Race is a social construct. Yeah. That's the one I want to go to.
0: The Rachel Dolezal section.
1: The Rachel Dolezal section. For people that don't know, you know, but the whole radical transgender movement was started by Obama.
0: Yeah. Yeah.
1: Through his Department of Education and Department of Justice.
0: Right.
1: Changing the Title IX.
0: Right.
1: That, if you're a man, you can be a woman. That's what the original intent of Title IX was. We all know that's a complete lie.
0: Right.
1: But people loved to be BS'd by Obama. But when Obama did one of his exit interviews, and I forgot, was it The Atlantic? I can't remember what magazine it was. It was in December of 2016.
0: Mm.
1: And you and I brought it to the attention of our, look at this. Mm. And the question was, why do you call yourself black when you're mixed?
0: Right.
1: And he said,
0: because
1: I've come to understand that race is a social construct.
0: Yeah.
1: Which is the same thing as sex and gender.
0: Right.
1: And we went, oh my gosh, he's going to race now?
0: Right.
1: You got to be kidding me.
0: He supports Rachel Dolezal.
1: Right. Can he sell this?
0: Yeah.
1: Can he sell this to his own constituents? And after that, you really never heard him say it, but to us, we just went, that's the mentality of Obama, that a man can be a woman if a man says so, and you can be whatever race you wish to be.
0: Yeah.
1: And I want to see that section. Forget about the radical transgender movement, because the Democrats have all fallen in line to the delusion that a man can be a woman because a man says so, and a man should be able to expose his genitals to a woman as long as it's in a woman's locker room.
0: That's right.
1: They've all been convinced that that's the right way to go. And we know this because people say not every Democrat believes that. 99.9% of the Democrats in Congress have either tried to pass a law have tried not to pass a law that would restrict that from happening.
0: Right.
1: So that you can sit there and say not all Democrats. It's as close to 100% as you can get in the Congress. But that's the one I want to see.
0: Yeah.
1: How...
0: Yeah.
1: The people that really want to go to the Obama Presidential Library, how they will react if he's got any type of integrity to promote what he truly believes, it should be in there. I want to go to that section in the Obama Library. Race is a social construct. You can be whatever race you wish to be.
0: You know what else I want to see? There's got to be a section on the Affordable Care Act, because it ain't what it was promised. Premiums are through the roof.
1: No.
0: What would you promote? What kind of shrine would you build to Obamacare? Or do you just have one book over in the corner and just kind of ignore it? You know, because...
1: It'll say... These sections close.
0: Yeah, exactly.
1: It'd be like red tape or yellow tape in front
0: of it. For VIPs only. And by VIPs, we mean Obama himself. But no, it's what do you put in there? I think the Bill Clinton Library.
1: That could be interesting.
0: Well, yeah, I mean, it's at a Hooters. But here's the thing.
1: I mean, John Daly has his own section in the Clinton Library?
0: No, he's just a frequent visitor. But here's the thing. If you were to go in and walk through the Bill Clinton Library, I signed it, but I wish I hadn't. I signed it, but I wish I... What were her... The Hillary Library would be different. It's underground and top secret. But the Bill Library... Because remember, after it since his presidency and later years,

0: years. I saw everything on Don't Ask, Don't Tell. Well, I think welfare reform, I think he said. Same thing. I signed it, but I wish I hadn't signed
1: it. Oh, yeah.
0: But
1: yeah,
0: I wish I
1: hadn't. He did, yeah.
0: So what his signature moves at the time, because he got some credit, not by conservatives, but when, you know, the class of 94 came in, he got some of the credit, of course, as president. So that would, I don't know if it's a signature move. I don't know if I could call it that. But all of those things that he did as president, what's he going to have, you know, this shouldn't have happened section? And it's pretty much the whole library. I don't know how it works.
1: Yeah, we've often said that if you look at the major things that the majority of the major things that Clinton did after his presidency, he said he regretted doing it. And I'm like, that's what makes you popular.
0: Right.
1: Remember for a long time, right. I don't know where he lists now, but remember for a long time, it's like, oh, he was viewed as the most favorite president.
0: Well, they called him the first black president for the longest time.
1: And it was amazing that, you know, except for Lincoln, most presidents, that might have had a shot at it, everybody who knew who they were and experienced them are dead. So it's very tough to really get.
0: Yeah, right.
1: As we said, everything is, well, wait a minute, this is the only president I know.
0: Right. Yeah.
1: Or I only know three presidents. I've only experienced three presidents, but
0: right.
1: Yeah, that was just when I saw it,
0: the building just looks odd.
1: Yeah, it just seemed over the weekend that everybody just and we've been joking about it for the longest time, but it seems like everybody just discovered it over the weekend on social media, going, "That's Obama's presidential library?
0: Yeah,
1: who the hell is the architect?"
0: Right. No, I mean it's just. It looks weird.
1: I know.
0: It just looks weird. It's weird.
1: Almost looks like a pagan temple.
0: Yeah, it does.
1: I'm sitting there thinking, it reminds you of something. Oh, what was the movie? It was the dumbest movie. Oh, it was on in the, it was, I think it was late 70s, early. Well, the Dragnet. The Dragnet movie. Remember the Dragnet movie?
0: Oh, yeah.
1: When they were dealing with the Satanists.
0: Tom Hanks and Dan Aykroyd.
1: Yeah. They're dealing with all the Satanists and everything else.
0: Yeah. Yeah.
1: It's I can see some of the sculptures outside of it. It's just, I mean, it's just like, and this is what we talk about. When we talk about the fact that sometimes on the left, they're not normal.
0: Yeah.
1: What normal person would look at that and say, that's the design I want for my library?
0: Oh, you know what? You know what? I forgot. You know who the architects were?
1: Who?
0: The Illuminati. I forgot all about that. I forgot about that part.
1: I forgot about the Illuminati. I mean, what the heck? Forget the Illuminati. 3 weeks ago, we were expecting, we would know who the aliens are, and all of a sudden, that's gone.
0: Right. We should know the Illuminati by now.
1: We are Red Eye Radio.
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1: Oh!
2: Do you remember when, this goes back a while back when it was like... talk radio. We need to be positive. And somebody came out, I'm the positive talk radio show. We only talk about things that are positive, and it didn't last long.
3: I have no problems with liberals. That's when I would have to start smoking cigars and drinking bourbon on the show. Because if you're going to get me to say that, you're going to have to pay me a lot of money, and I'd still be lying.
1: But the positive is, especially on social media, I've seen so many people that are over for the World Cup from Europe.
3: Yeah,
1: that said, wow, our media completely distorted what the United States is about. I'm just wow. amazed this
3: yeah.
1: weekend
3: wow.
1: how many people I saw. These are the friendliest people to help out. I mean, it's
3: yeah.
1: such a
3: yeah.
1: fun place to be.
3: Yeah,
1: and yeah. so Good. Many people from Great Britain.
3: Yeah,
1: that said we had no idea, and then it started going. I guess because I started looking at it over the weekend. You know, different things. I must have hit the algorithm, and all of a sudden, boom, there it appeared on YouTube.
3: Yeah.
1: All these wow. people from Europe, especially Great Britain that have traveled the United States.
3: Yeah.
1: Separate from the World Cup that just went, we were completely blown away. We had no idea the United States, number one, was that big.
3: Oh, yeah. So, yeah. Well, welcome. We're glad to have you. But when your visit is up, get out.
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0: from ABC News. I'm Brian Clark. Once again, the United Kingdom will soon have a new prime minister.
1: Every decision I've taken has been about putting the country I love first. That is why I will resign as leader of the Labour Party.
0: Keir Starmer's decision comes as he and his party have faced low approval ratings. He says he'll remain prime minister until a successor is chosen. But Starmer's resignation means the UK will soon have its seventh prime minister in 10 years. Progress in talks between the U.S. and Iran after they were nearly derailed on Sunday. The Iranians had walked out of talks over threats made by President Trump.
2: Iran's foreign minister saying overnight, tireless Pakistani and Qatari mediation has delivered major progress on issues including the unfreezing of Iranian assets and ending Israel's attacks on Iranian-based Hezbollah fighters in Lebanon. Something they've been unwilling to do despite a ceasefire. Iran state media reports the peace talks have not yet turned to Iran's nuclear program. Karen Hua, ABC News, Washington.
0: Oil prices are lower amid the new optimism over progress in those talks. Gas prices are also dropping, down nearly 14 cents per gallon in the last week. A wildfire exploded over the weekend in central Utah, forcing evacuations. Officials say the Iron Fire near Eureka has grown to nearly 22,000 acres with zero containment. Resident Dalen Hermanson explains how he's feeling as the flames draw closer to his home.
3: So that's a little disheartening. I mean, that's way closer than anybody wants it to be. We're all packed up, ready to go, just in case we get the order. But yeah, nobody wants to have that close to their house.
0: Violent and deadly storms in the middle of the country. Several tornadoes struck southern Illinois. One of them in Jefferson County killed two people and damaged homes. 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
0: The LAPD is investigating after an officer fatally shot a resident's dog while answering a 911 call. The call turned out to be a false alarm over a woman celebrating the New York Knicks NBA championship last weekend. ABC's Alex Stone has more.
6: The question is going to be, what did the officer believe in the split second that this 107-pound dog, as docile as the owner says he was and as friendly as he was, what did the officer believe in that moment? The department has been promising, and Chief Jim McDonnell says that they're going to be transparent on this.
0: The LAPD's Internal Affairs Division is investigating the incident along with its inspector general. On this first full day of summer, many teenagers who want to work have come up empty in their job search, says ABC's Allison Kosick.
7: One report predicts this summer could mark the lowest level for teen employment since 1948, when the government began tracking the data. Fewer employers are hiring 16 to 19-year-olds for a variety of reasons. Many starter jobs have been taken over by technology, and there's more competition these days from older, more experienced workers.
0: Some experts suggest teens get a summer job they can keep during the school years. Employers may be more willing to invest the time in training. On its opening weekend, Toy Story 5 took the top spot in movie theaters. It made $160 million domestically. It's produced by Disney, the parent of ABC News. I'm Brian Clark, ABC News.
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3: Lows around 54 overnight under mainly clear skies. Winds out of the north around 5 miles per hour. Monday, highs around 78. Lows dip down to about 56 Monday night. Seasonal temperatures Tuesday and Wednesday with highs in the upper 70s. Thunderstorms possible both days. From the Weatherology Weather Center, I'm meteorologist Paul Trombley.

0: This is America in the Morning from Westwood One. Good morning, I'm John Trout. It's Monday, June 22nd, 2026. Here's what's coming up on America in the Morning.
1: The first round of talks between the U.S. and Iran and Switzerland have concluded. I'm John Stolness in Washington.
2: Not only is there algae in the reflecting pool on the National Mall, but the blue paint at the bottom of the pool is peeling.
3: The algae is back.
2: Donna Warder, Washington.
4: The continued feud between President Trump and the Italian Prime Minister. I'm Clayton Neville.
5: New York's mayor and other leaders are pushing to ban horse-drawn carriage rides.
6: That's a horse incident right here, guys.
5: I'm Ed Donahue.
7: On Wall Street, investors are back at it. After the Juneteenth holiday last Friday, the major averages were closed that day. I'm Jessica Ettinger.
8: A new poll finds that the number of Americans that can afford high-quality health care has fallen. Hiya Pinjwani, Washington.
0: All ahead on America in the Morning. It's 7 after. Vice President J.D. Vance and American negotiators have finished their first round of peace negotiations with Iranian counterparts and Pakistani and Qatar mediators in Switzerland. Correspondent John Stolness in Washington has the latest.
1: Following talks that stretched into the early morning hours of Monday local time, U.S. officials said the primary topics for this first meeting were to ensure the Strait of Hormuz remains open and that the Israeli war with Lebanon is halted. Prior to the final round of conversations, Vance told reporters Sunday the goal is simple yet difficult to achieve.
9: Through diplomacy, through working together to transform the Middle East.
1: A major sticking point is the conflict between Israel and Hezbollah in Lebanon. Iran's foreign minister said on social media that major progress had been made to end the hostilities in Lebanon. A reporter framed the fight as a genocide against Lebanon, a claim Vance did not dispute in his answer.
9: Well, ma'am, I think that the President of the United States and the United States of America have done more to stop the conflict in Lebanon than any government anywhere in the world over the last few months, so we're going to keep on working towards it.
1: While the talks were ongoing, President Trump renewed threats against Iran over the weekend, telling a Fox News correspondent he could, quote, do whatever I want to Iran, and that if Iran closed the strait again, Trump would blow the bleep out of them and that they wouldn't have a country. Republican Senator Lindsey Graham tells CBS's Face the Nation the president is willing to use the military to make Iran cooperate.
10: If this deal fails, President Trump is going to take the Strait of Hormuz over by force. The United States will control the Strait of Hormuz.
1: The talks in Switzerland Sunday are intended to provide a longer peace deal than the 60-day memorandum of understanding signed by both parties last week. Officials say discussions of Iran's nuclear program have been tabled until later. U.S. Ambassador to the U.N. Mike Waltz says he believes some progress is being made on that front.
11: There are technical experts from the Department of Energy that are sitting down right now to get to the bottom of the downblending, the moving of the uranium, the highly enriched uranium, and how that will technically be done.
1: Iran President Masoud Pezeshkian said they would never back down from their right to enrich uranium. John Stolness, Washington.
0: As National Guard troops keep watch over the weekend, there were pro-algae protests around the reflecting pool by the Lincoln Memorial in Washington, where President Trump is now blaming the state of the reflecting pool on the National Mall on vandalism. Correspondent Donna Warder reports one person, a former U.S. Olympic team member, was taken into custody, and U.S. Attorney Jeanine Pirro, speaking on Fox News, says ABC News reporter Jonathan Carl, who in a report reached into the green water and lifted up a floating section of blue paint in the pool, could also face criminal charges.
12: These are cases that will be prosecuted to the full extent. If there are more serious products that are put into the reflecting pool to create more algae or a bigger problem, then we'll consider more serious charges. But make no mistake, making D.C. beautiful is a priority. And if you damage, vandalize, or do anything to impact something like the reflecting pool, you can be prosecuted.
2: Yes, not only is there algae in the reflecting pool on the National Mall, but the blue paint at the bottom of the pool that President Donald Trump had ordered is peeling.
3: The algae is back.
13: Exactly. And it's probably never going to go away, regardless of who's president and who's pushing.
2: Without any details to substantiate

0: substantiate his claim, Trump is now alleging that someone damaged the reflecting pool intentionally. Trump posted on social media Friday night, "We've had some real problems with vandalism at the beautiful reflecting pool." The Washington Post reported that park police officers did arrest someone Friday who they say was peeling paint from the pool, but that doesn't explain the clouds of algae and green water and large areas of loose blue paint.
1: This will last for at least 50 years and you'll never have a leak. It's very strong. You couldn't, if you had a knife, I don't want to give anybody ideas. If you had a knife, you can't even cut it. So strong, so powerful, it's like powerful rubber. It is beautiful, sealed. And I looked at just one of the little pieces that they did to finish. It's like a piece of glass, beautiful color, beautiful everything. You could never get anything like that.
0: More than $14 million was spent on rehabbing the reflecting pool for the coming America 250 celebrations. Donna Warder, Washington.
2: 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It's 12 after. Horse-drawn carriages in New York City, soon to become a relic of the past, when America in the Morning continues after these messages.
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0: This is America in the Morning from Westwood One. Coming up this half hour.
1: President Trump threatens Iran Sunday with renewed strikes, even as talks got underway in Switzerland. I'm Julie Walker.
2: Growing obstacles in the quest for peace in the Middle East. I'm Clayton Neville.
3: President Trump unveils the new Air Force One. Ed Donahue, Washington.
4: Massive warehouse fire in Los Angeles, burning since Wednesday and no end in sight. I'm Katie Clark with details.
5: SpaceX will fly with self-writing code. I'm the new old tech guy, Chuck Palm.
6: Director James Burroughs has died at age 85. I'm Donna Water.
7: 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I'm Kevin Kaw.
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0: 14 till now. America in the Morning continues. I'm John Trout. A massive fire in Los Angeles has been burning for days, now causing big issues for the nation's second largest city. Correspondent Katie Clark reports.
1: Last Wednesday, a massive warehouse fire started near downtown Los Angeles in Boyle Heights when workers were on the roof testing the solar panels at Lineage Logistics, a 500,000 square foot building. The fire's been burning steadily since then, with a huge plume of smoke visible throughout the greater Los Angeles area, prompting a particle pollution advisory. The cold storage facility holds 85 million pounds of food. Los Angeles Fire Department Chief Jamie Moore speaking on KNBC TV Los Angeles.
2: There's a lot of meat products in there. Chicken, fish, pork, and beef to spoil. So that's going to create a hazard in itself. So once we get this fire put out, the challenge that we have before us is the removal of all that product.
1: On KABC TV Los Angeles, Jamie Moore says it's very hazardous for firefighters.
2: But if you can only imagine 3,000 gallons of water at 8.4 pounds per gallon, it's pounding on that roof.
1: Los Angeles Mayor Karen Bass and Governor Gavin Newsom have both issued states of emergency to direct resources to increase support to firefighters and to the public. A Chinook firefighting helicopter was seen doing water drops on the building. Nearby neighbors are dealing with the ongoing activity. Speaking on KABC TV Los Angeles.
3: They've been giving us hope. They've been talking to us. I've been out here. They come and talk to us. They say there's progress going on, but I mean, it keeps going back on.
1: I'm Katie Clark.
0: Three adults are dead after a small air crash craft at a community park in Bowie, Maryland over the weekend. The Maryland State Police report the plane crashed in a wooded area. It had departed a small airport in Ocean City, New Jersey, and was heading to the Montgomery County Air Park north of Washington, D.C. when it crashed. The victims included the pilot and two passengers. Authorities are expected to release more details later today. The television networks appear to have received more than they bargained for when it came to the NHL and NBA finals. Significant numbers of basketball and hockey fans turned in to view the culmination of their sports this year. Correspondent Gethin Coolbaugh reports.
4: The New York Knicks' 94-90 victory over the San Antonio Spurs to capture their first NBA title in 53 years averaged 24.5 million viewers on ABC and ESPN, making it the most-watched Game 5 since 1998. The audience peaked at 33 million. The finals averaged 20.6 million, according to Nielsen, the highest since ABC and ESPN started carrying it in 2003. In hockey, the NHL says the Stanley Cup playoffs were the most watched on record in the U.S. with an average of 1.8 million viewers. That's an increase of 68% over last year. I'm Gethin Coolbaugh.
0: President Trump weighed in on the future of the Prime Minister of the United Kingdom, saying that Keir Starmer will tender his resignation as soon as today. Trump posted on Truth Social that Starmer will step down and criticized his political party, saying ineffective policymaking would be behind his political demise. The BBC is reporting that Starmer has been abandoned by many within his own party and could face a leadership challenge within his Labour Party that could set the stage for his exit. If Starmer does step aside, the UK would see the country appoint its seventh leader in a decade. America in the Morning continues. SpaceX agrees to acquire an AI coding startup that will write rocket code on the fly and can reason on its own. The new old tech guy, Chuck Palm, has that story.
5: Just 6 days after its blockbuster IPO, SpaceX wrote a $60 billion check, not for rockets and not for satellites, but for a software tool that writes code. SpaceX's acquisition of Cursor, an AI coding assistant from a startup called AnySphere, is the largest venture capital-based acquisition in history. All stock deals closed this quarter. You might ask, why does a rocket company need an AI that writes software? Because rocket software isn't like regular software. Every line that steers a Starship during re-entry and every routine monitoring a Falcon 9 sensor in those final countdown seconds are decisions that happen faster than any human can review. And Cursor's AI doesn't just auto-complete. It reasons through problems

0: 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I'm Chuck Palm.
1: 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Here's John Stolmus.
2: After nearly blowing a six-shot lead on Sunday, Wyndham Clark held on to win his second career U.S. Open by just one stroke over Sam Burns at 4 under par. Clark led the field at the end of all four rounds, becoming the ninth golfer in the tournament's history to lead wire-to-wire. He also faced heckling from fans who wanted to see his playing partner, the number one golfer in the world, Scottie Scheffler, complete a career Grand Slam. Clark spoke about it after the match.
3: Man, they definitely didn't want me to win. It's pretty rare in an open championship or a major to have fans kind of boo against your shots or cheer for bad shots. That was tough.
2: Scheffler, by the way, finished in fourth. Sunday Night Baseball on Peacock featured two NL East rivals, the Mets in Philadelphia, to take on the Phillies. And one night after hitting for the cycle, Bryce Harper added another three hits, including his 17th home run of the season.
4: And Bryce lights that up. Right field, on the line and gone.
2: The call on Peacock. And one night after clubbing three home runs, Kyle Schwarber hit his league-leading 29th as the Phils won 6-2. In World Cup action, Cape Verde has become the talk of the tournament. Last week, they stunned powerhouse Spain in a scoreless draw, and on Sunday, tied Uruguay 2-2. They now stand an excellent chance of reaching the knockout round. Cape Verde only has about 2.5 miles of landmass and is the third smallest nation to qualify for the World Cup. And that's your look at sports.
1: Thank you, John. It's 7 till. AC/DC hits the concert stage again when America in the Morning continues after these messages.
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It's 5 till. America in the Morning continues. He was a legendary Hollywood TV show director who was known as the master of the sitcom and the face behind such shows as Cheers, Friends, and Will and Grace. Correspondent Donna Warder reports on the death of TV director James P.

0: Director James Burroughs has died at age 85. Burroughs was the director behind Cheers, Sometimes You Wanna Go Where, Taxi, Will and Grace, and Friends. I'll be there for you. Burroughs' family confirmed his death to People magazine, saying he passed away peacefully on Friday. He got his start in television in 1974, directing episodes of The Mary Tyler Moore Show, The Bob Newhart Show, and Laverne and Shirley.
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0: Burroughs co-created Cheers, directing most of the episodes and all 246 episodes of Will and Grace.
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3: 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It's family style.
4: 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Later, the waiters come over and tell you what a disappointment you are to them.
0: Director James Burroughs, dead at 85. I'm Donna Water.
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6: With plenty of warm days left in the summer, music fans can still find a major concert tour on the schedule. Ariana Grande just kicked off the Eternal Sunshine Tour this month, with performances continuing through September. I need somebody to body. 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Fresh off winning Artist of the Year at the American Music Awards, this breakthrough K-pop band is currently on their Arirang World Tour through next spring. I'd risk it all for you. Other major music stars already on tour this summer include Bruno Mars, Post Malone, Olivia Dean, and Zach Bryan, all playing through October. I'm in love with the shape of you. Ed Sheeran is currently performing on the Loop Tour, which goes through November before heading overseas. And classic rock is back with new tours in July from AC/DC, Motley Crue, and Bon Jovi. Finally, Olivia Rodrigo's The Unraveled Tour kicks off in September and runs into next spring. Similarly, the North American leg of Doja Cat's tour movie World kicks off in October and runs through December. I'm Kevin Carr.
5: America in the Morning for Monday, June 22nd, 2026 is produced by Jeff McKay and Tom Cusick. I'm John Trout. 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

0: From ABC News, I'm Brian Clark. The Downing Street merry-go-round continues to turn after embattled UK Prime Minister Keir Starmer announced that he is stepping down over questions over who should lead the Labour Party.
1: I have heard the answer of my parliamentary party to that question, and I accept that answer with good grace.
0: He says he'll stay on until his successor's chosen. He said nominations for leadership are going to open July 9th. In Switzerland, Iran's foreign minister said there was progress in talks with the U.S. even after they were almost derailed Sunday, says ABC's Karen Hua.
2: Renewed Israeli attacks prompted Iran to once again threaten to close the Strait of Hormuz. President Trump then lashing out yesterday, warning Iran, you close it and you won't have a country. You won't even make it back to your expletive country, adding that he would, quote, blow the expletive out of them should the strait be closed.
0: Before the talks began, Vice President J.D. Vance said the two countries were at a crossroads.
3: Can we turn over a new leaf? Can we change relations in the Middle East permanently? Or do we go back to doing things the old way, which is not our preference, but is certainly very much something that can happen.
0: Severe weather having an impact on millions of people in all different forms.
4: On the outskirts of Salt Lake City.
5: That's way closer than anybody wants it to be.
4: Wildfires forced evacuations.
5: We're all packed up, ready to go, just in case we get the order.
4: At the same time in Mississippi.
6: I have never seen the water come up this quick, this high.
4: And somewhere in between. Tornadoes threaten lives in the Great Plains and Upper Midwest. Today, the severe weather threat shifts to the I-95 corridor, with a risk of severe thunderstorms from Philadelphia to Raleigh, North Carolina. Jim Ryan, ABC News.
0: President Trump said work would begin immediately to repair the peeling lining at the reflecting pool, which has been plagued by algae. He blamed vandalism. You're listening to ABC News.
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2: Acrid smoke was in the air near an ongoing fire at a cold storage warehouse in Los Angeles that's posing a problem for residents.
3: It's hard to breathe, and our hearts keep palpitating quite a bit. Our eyes keep itching. We just want this to end, and we want to have a normal life.
2: Governor Gavin Newsom's declared a state of emergency. A growing concern is the food inside that warehouse spoiling and creating a biohazard. Firefighters say they first need to get the blaze under control. The Utah judge overseeing the murder case of last year's killing of activist Charlie Kirk says he'll rule today whether prosecutors could be sanctioned for their comments to the media about a bullet fragment that was recovered from Kirk's body. The defense lawyers say the prosecution's comments could sway potential jurors, and they wanted to take the death penalty off the table for their client, Tyler Robinson. A bitter battle between a Wisconsin medical research and breeding operation and animal rights activists is coming to an end. The facility's closing, and hundreds of beagles are going to rescue facilities, says ABC's Sophie Flay.
4: Hundreds of beagles heading to forever homes this week.
5: No more testing, no more breeding, no more selling.
4: As a controversial breeding and research facility in Wisconsin prepares to shut down.
5: This was a real win for everybody, for the dogs.
4: Now, the final 475 dogs are leaving too.
2: Wyndham Clark won golf's U.S. Open Sunday for the second time in 4 years. I'm Brian Clark, ABC News.
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0: Lots of sunshine expected for today as temperatures top out around 78. Passing clouds come in tonight, a low around 56. We'll see a mix of sun and clouds for the day on Tuesday, high around 78, with showers and storms coming in. Showers and storms continue into Tuesday night. Mostly cloudy skies expected, a low around 59. From the Weatherology Weather Center, I'm meteorologist Regina Kroll.
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2: A change at the top in the UK. Good morning. I'm Mike Gavin in for Gordon Deal along with Nicole Murray. It's Monday, June 22nd, and here's what we have for you this hour.
3: In a stunning turn of events, UK Prime Minister Keir Starmer is resigning after just 2 years on the job.
2: The US and Iran are said to have wrapped up a day of talks aimed at ending the conflict.
3: A warehouse fire in Los Angeles continues to burn as wildfires pop up in Utah.
2: And just how wealthy are some SpaceX employees after their blockbuster IPO?
4: And he said after the IPO is, quote, a pretty good one-day bump to millionaires and billionaires in one town.
5: Jeez.
4: And all of a sudden, you know, he's already got some that are already looking to buy places. And he's already, you know, he expects much more of that.
2: Andrew Keschner from MarketWatch on how the housing market could suddenly be upended by suddenly rich workers later in the hour. Mediators say the first round of talks between high-ranking U.S. and Iranian officials in Switzerland have ended after a tense opening marked by Tehran's announcement it had again closed the Strait of Hormuz and President Trump repeating his threats to resume attacks on Iran. A joint statement from mediating nations Qatar and Pakistan said the U.S. and Iran agreed to a roadmap toward a final deal within 60 days and that technical talks will continue for the rest of the week. The two sides are said to have agreed to a mechanism to end the fighting in Lebanon and open a communications line to help ensure safe passages for commercial ships through the contested strait. Vice President J.D. Vance before the meeting.
6: What today really represents is the beginning of a technical negotiation that's not going to solve every disagreement, but is going to allow us to sit together as teams for the first time really in history to figure out what matters most to the respective parties, to settle those issues, to solve those issues, and get to a better tomorrow.
2: Just before talks officially began on Sunday, Fox News reported that Trump said he told Iranian officials, "You won't have a country if they tried to close the strait again." Trump also reportedly reiterated an earlier threat that the U.S. would take over the waterway and possibly charge a toll of its own. British Prime Minister Keir Starmer announced that he will resign after facing an uprising within his center-left Labour Party. He will remain in office for now with elections to be held this summer. NBC News says it marks an astonishing fall for a leader who sealed a landslide election victory in 2024, riding a wave of popular discontent against 14 years of right-wing conservative rule. But Starmer's political fortunes have taken a hit from a series of bruising scandals, while many of his own lawmakers blamed him for policy missteps that have proved deeply unpopular with the public. Here's Starmer announcing the move.
7: Every decision I've taken has been about putting the country I love first. That is why I will resign as leader of the Labour Party.
2: Calls for Starmer to quit have intensified since May when, after just 2 years in power, he led his party to one of its worst ever performances in local and regional elections. Starmer had vowed to fight any contest, but as speculation mounted over the weekend, President Trump even weighed in, writing that the prime minister failed badly on two very important subjects, immigration and energy, adding, "I wish him well." The next prime minister will become the country's seventh leader in a decade. Officials say people caught vandalizing the Lincoln Memorial reflecting pool on Washington, D.C.'s National Mall will be fully prosecuted. President Trump has blamed vandalism for recent problems with the newly renovated pool, including its new blue paint peeling off. U.S. Attorney Jeanine Pirro said that citations for vandalism have been issued, adding that even minor crimes must be prosecuted to keep the U.S. Capitol safe. Pirro appeared on Fox News.
8: Look, the president has made it a priority to make D.C. not only safe but beautiful. And there are several citations that have been handed out to individuals, and these are cases that will be prosecuted to the full extent.
2: The peeling paint was visible in the 2,000-foot-long rectangular pool less than 2 weeks after the president declared its $14.7 million renovation project completed on June 6th.

0: Trump on Saturday claimed that vandals poured corrosive chemicals into the pool. The pool has also suffered an algae bloom that makes the water look green. Workers from the National Park Service earlier this week poured hydrogen peroxide into the pool to combat the algae. Pirro said anyone adding products to the pool that can generate algae could face more severe charges. Coming up at 11 minutes after the hour now on This Morning, America's First News. Next, can the Freedom Caucus keep making waves?
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4: Gordon Deal, taking some time off. I'm Mike Gavin. Thank you as always for joining us. The House Freedom Caucus, a high-profile group that's made waves in recent years, is facing an exodus of some of its most prominent members. What does this mean for its future after years at the center of GOP congressional fights? For answers, we turn to Lauren Green. She's a congressional reporter at the Washington Examiner. Lauren, just start by kind of explaining what's happening here.
5: Yeah, so I mean, we have a record number of exits in the House in general, but then whenever you look at the Freedom Caucus or a lot of those members that are leaving or going to run for higher office, they are very media friendly, very firebrand conservative members. You have six of the people in the House Freedom Caucus, which is one of the most conservative flanks of the Republican Party, who are often kind of give Speaker Johnson a hard time. And so whenever you look at those six, a couple of those are some of those reoccurring names that you see in the news whenever you have big votes on spending bills, or they were really big in the negotiations for the Big Beautiful Bill, because these members are often really looking for spending cuts. Most of them are major budget hawks, and so they are really up in there, especially with Speaker Johnson's small margins. First of all, you have Congressman Chip Roy from Texas. He actually lost his runoff to be the next attorney general. He will be departing after having that bid in the state. You also have Congressman Ralph Norman, who also lost a bid to go run for South Carolina's to be the next governor of South Carolina. And then you look over at Arizona and you have Andy Biggs, who was a former chairman, and he's really been the voice of the Freedom Caucus for a long time. He is running to be Arizona's next governor with President Trump's endorsement. I do think it's interesting whenever you look at Roy and Norman. Neither one of them got President Trump's endorsement. And although they work closely with the president, and if you ask them, they would both say that they have good relationships with the president. I think the president likes them. I think that sometimes they can cause some issues on the negotiations front whenever they're trying to get these budget cuts. And then, I mean, you have a couple of other members departing that are not as media friendly as the three that I just listed. You have Harriet Hageman in Wyoming and Barry Moore of Alabama, who will most likely be the next senators from their state, as they are both the Republican nominee and backed by Trump.
4: We're speaking with Lauren Green, congressional reporter for the Washington Examiner. So Lauren, now what? Does the group try to recruit new members?
5: Yes. Yeah, so I've actually talked to some people in the Freedom Caucus and some of their team, and there are a lot of upcoming freshmen that are backed by what is called the Freedom Fund. They are endorsed by, it's not a direct correlation with the House Freedom Caucus, but the Freedom Fund really does look for those incoming freshman members to endorse that will most likely become part of the Freedom Caucus once they are sworn into Congress. So there's a handful of those members. I know that I cover Texas pretty closely. There's some in there. They had endorsed somebody against former Congressman Tony Gonzalez, who ended up resigning over some scandals earlier this year, but they had endorsed his challenger. So I think that we have a list of these Freedom Fund backed candidates that will most likely end up in the Freedom Caucus, and I do not think that we will be shy of any media friendly faces or anyone willing or likely to cause a ruckus.
4: So what happens to the Freedom Caucus if Democrats take control of the House?
5: They'll definitely have less pull. Like I said, with the small margins, the Freedom Caucus is a big enough caucus within the House Republican Conference that they can have a lot of pull. Speaker Johnson at any given moment only has from a 1-3 margin, and 3 is on a really, really good day. And so when you have 5 of these Freedom Caucus members, or 6, like the 6 I just listed, departing, that can easily tank a bill if they're not getting what they want.

0: want. So when Republicans aren't in the majority and Republicans aren't controlling the House calendar or what bills come to the floor, the Freedom Caucus won't have as much of a say. I don't think that Democrats are going to be very willing to bring up Freedom Caucus priorities as much as they would for moderate or centrist Republicans' priorities. And so I think that they will have pretty little pull once Republicans lose the majority.
1: So, Lauren, just touch on the relationship between House Speaker Mike Johnson and the House Freedom Caucus.
0: I think that Speaker Johnson respects the House Freedom Caucus. I think that they can often cause him many, many headaches. But at the same time, I do think that the Speaker does tend to lead towards those very conservative principles. And I think that he understands where these members come from, along with a lot of leadership.
1: All right. Thanks for the insight, Lauren. Lauren Green from the Washington Examiner joining us this morning. Coming up on 20 minutes after the hour now, here's Nicole Murray.
2: And now, the three big things you need to know. Number one.
3: Mediators say the first round of peace negotiations between the U.S. and Iran in Switzerland concluded earlier this morning with, quote, encouraging progress being made. Vice President J.D. Vance before discussions.
4: The question before us now is how much more can we accomplish together? Can we turn over a new leaf? Can we change relations in the Middle East permanently? Or do we go back to doing things the old way, which is not our preference, but is certainly very much something that can happen.
3: Lower level talks are planned for the rest of the week as Iran and the United States also agreed to create a deconfliction cell to address the fighting in Lebanon.
2: Number two.
3: UK Prime Minister Keir Starmer has announced this morning that he will be resigning after just 2 years on the job.
5: I have heard the answer of my parliamentary party to that question. And I accept that answer with good grace.
3: Starmer said he will remain in the role until his successor is chosen during elections this summer.
2: Number three.
3: President Trump says work will begin immediately to repair the peeling lining at the Lincoln Memorial Reflecting Pool, as an administration official confirmed that at least 5 people have been arrested on vandalism charges related to the pool. U.S. Attorney for the District of Columbia, Jeanine Pirro on Fox.
6: Anyone who was in a position of vandalizing or attempting to vandalize the reflecting pool will face the criminal justice system in D.C.
3: In other news, a slew of violence in Illinois over the weekend. Multiple shootings have occurred in Chicago since Friday that has led to at least 7 deaths and 38 injuries. This news prompted President Trump to post on Truth Social, renewing his call for military intervention in the city. Mandatory evacuations are underway for hundreds of people in central Utah, where residents are being threatened by a wind-driven wildfire. Eureka resident Dalen Hermanson.
7: So that's a little disheartening. I mean, that's way closer than anybody wants it to be. Mm-hmm. We're all packed up, ready to go, just in case we get the order. Mm-hmm. But yeah, nobody wants to have that close to their house.
3: Fire officials say the Iron Fire has burned more than 13,000 acres and was 0% contained as of yesterday evening. The New York Post reports that World Cup tourists are not leaving tips, and restaurants are fighting back by adding 20% gratuities automatically.
1: Yeah, not surprising. I've seen this in a lot of touristy areas where they just add it automatically. Even if you only have 2 people at the table, they're going to add it automatically. People are just aren't used to leaving tips from other countries.
3: Yeah, but when you travel to a different country, you got to get used to the cultural differences. When we go to their side of the pond, we got to make the adjustments. Got to do the same thing over here.
1: Yeah, I guess so. It also shocks them when we tell them we don't even pay like our servers minimum wage. Like, you know, people just can't comprehend that.
3: Yeah, that part shocks a lot of people.
1: Thanks, Nicole. It's 22 minutes after the hour.
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9: We're speaking with Andrew Keschner, personal finance reporter at MarketWatch. The story is called SpaceX Employees Now Have Enough Wealth on Paper to Buy Every Home in This Texas City. All right, so explain what has happened here with the recent IPO of SpaceX for workers.
10: So one of the very interesting aspects of working for SpaceX, a lot of workers, I'm not sure of all, maybe very good share of the workers were given stock options, essentially saying, look, you know, we're gonna pay you less up front, but if this takes off, pardon the pun, that's your compensation right there. And sure enough, after the initial public offering last week, we have a boatload of workers with SpaceX stock who were paid in stock. And all of a sudden that took on a ton of value. So these are people who have become very wealthy very quickly.
9: What kind of homes are they looking for and where?
10: So, this is interesting because SpaceX itself, the actual physical plant, as I understand it, is in, kind of like this far-flung remote part of Texas. They need a lot of their own space to build rockets and do all that. It's not necessarily a place that a lot of people live day in and day out. I did talk to a Austin, Texas real estate agent who was saying that for him personally, yeah, there are a lot of SpaceX employees and their families. I mean, basically kind of like the bedroom community. It's a 40-minute flight away. And he said after the IPO is, quote, a pretty good one-day bump to millionaires and billionaires in one town.
9: Jeez.
10: And all of a sudden, you know, he's already got some that are already looking to buy places, and he's already, he expects much more of that.
9: We're speaking with Andy Keschner, personal finance reporter at MarketWatch. The story is called SpaceX Employees Now Have Enough Wealth on Paper to Buy Every Home in This Texas City. It's interesting, though, because they get these shares, but they can't access them right away, right? So they're borrowing against them in some cases as they look,
10: right,
9: shop for homes?
10: Exactly. Yeah. So when that's part of the deal in IPOs is there's typically some sort of lockup period where even though you're getting paid in the stock, you can't cash out. And so, as you said, some of them are, you know, going to their lender, you know, however they're working out the financing and say, look, I will pay you, but I'm going to borrow again.

0: against these shares, which are, this is some good collateral on this side. I mean, the thing is, though, I mean, other people may likely wait for those lockup periods to end, and then they have a lot of wealth, and then they can cash out. And so this is just really the start of this whole mini boom of buying. I mean, it started for just like a little bit of numbers here. The stock started trading Friday at $150 per share. That was already above its IPO price.
1: Andrew Keschner from MarketWatch with our own Gordon Deal. Just about 30 minutes after the hour now, you're listening to This Morning, America's First News.

0: Now, the Success Journal. Here's Chris Whitting.
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9: Lots of sunshine expected for today as temperatures top out around 78. Passing clouds come in tonight, a low around 56. We'll see a mix of sun and clouds for the day on Tuesday, high around 78, with showers and storms coming in. Showers and storms continue into Tuesday night. Mostly cloudy skies expected, a low around 59. From the Weatherology Weather Center, I'm meteorologist Regina Kroll.
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7: We are America's First News. 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
8: 34 minutes after the hour, Mike Gavin in for Gordon Deal, along with Nicole Murray on this Monday. Here are some of the stories and headlines we're following for you. UK Prime Minister Keir Starmer announced he is resigning. The U.S. and Iran makes what's being called encouraging progress in Switzerland. President Trump is vowing to prosecute alleged reflecting pool vandals. Firefighters make progress on a massive warehouse fire in Los Angeles. The USDA reports three new cases of screwworm. Toy Story 5 is a blockbuster $160 million opening weekend. The tiny island nation of Cape Verde continues to write their Cinderella story in the World Cup. And the man with no lifeguard training who rushed into danger and saved three lives. That story in about 20 minutes. 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Normalcy is not coming back. That was the word from a Ford Motor executive last week, talking about how trade negotiations and the Iran war, among other things, have disrupted global supply. Liz Young, who covers logistics and supply chains for the Wall Street Journal, has written about what companies have stopped waiting for supply chains to return to what used to be normal, and she joins us now for more. Liz, talk about how normal isn't coming back.
9: Companies have certainly been adjusting to a ton of upheaval in supply chains over the past 6 years, really since the pandemic. So we saw those waves of port backlogs. We saw products be out of stock. Then we saw companies have too much in stock, which weighed on their earnings. Of course, more recently, we've seen the war in Iran weigh on fuel prices. We've seen transportation costs rise. So companies have really been going through it the past few years, and normal is no longer what it used to be.
8: Okay, so what's it going to look like now, Liz? What are companies doing here?
9: Companies are saying that a successful supply chain in the future is not going to be based on scale or buying power, but instead based on agility and decision-making speed. So they're working on creating redundancy in their supply chains, meaning having backup plans where they might need them. They're also trying to get smarter about resilience generally in terms of making sure that goods can get where they need to be in the event of a disruption.
8: So kind of give us a status right now of the logistics cost and how they've been. I mean, I guess that's difficult to pin down.
9: So the latest State of Logistics report came out this week from the Council of Supply Chain Management Professionals. And that report showed that U.S. businesses last year spent $2.4 trillion on transportation, inventory carrying.

0: So I guess, Liz, as part of these more flexible supply chains that they reference, the shippers are actually using more ports. How does that work?
1: In some cases, yes. So more shippers are thinking about how do we use an East Coast port, a West Coast port, and maybe even a Gulf Coast port to just have backup plans in place that we already, you know, have these operations moving. And maybe if we need to shift some cargo from one location to another, it's much easier to make that change if you already have those standing relationships.
0: And what about the role of warehouse automation? That came up in your story.
1: Warehouse automation has been a really interesting one because a lot of companies have moved to this in part to save on labor costs, of course, and to help plug any gaps in the labor force. But at the same time, that automation is putting more stress on the electrical grid. So we see companies that have to charge electric vehicles at their warehouses. They have to run this automation inside. And now, of course, at the same time, we've all been talking about data centers and how data centers are getting built out so rapidly across the U.S. with their own massive energy needs. So all of this together, one analyst at S&P said, could mean higher costs and less reliability of the electrical grid.
0: So is there a cost here to creating more flexible supply chains? In other words, anything on the consumer, like we might pick up the tab for that on the back end?
1: A lot of these redundancy and resiliency plans have been rolling out over the past few years. Certainly when there are rising transportation costs, frequently companies pass that along in some form or another. But so far, in terms of the resiliency efforts, these plans have been in place for a while now. I mean, we're talking about going back to the pandemic. So certainly those costs are getting passed along in some form or fashion.
0: All right. Thanks for the insight, Liz. Liz Young of The Wall Street Journal. Don't forget, if you want even more of our show, you can grab today's podcast with tons of content that you might have missed. 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Coming up next, Elmo sets the record straight.

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6: As always, make sure you're keeping up with all that's happening on our social media feeds, including our latest videos. Now playing, the crew has World Cup fever. Some of us might be taking it a little too seriously, and then referee Gordon needs to step in and break it up. You can see how that went on Instagram, TikTok, Facebook, and X. Just search for This Morning with Gordon Deal. Time again for the mic drop, and sitting in for me is Dom Savino. Good morning, Dom.
7: Good morning, Mike. Elmo is trying to get back into the good graces of sports fans by throwing his weight behind the team of the summer. Now, to unpack the mess Elmo made, if that sentence made no sense to you at all, we have to go back to the start of the month. Our red friend from Sesame Street decided to chime in ahead of the NBA Finals between the New York Knicks and the San Antonio Spurs. He posted on X at that point saying, quote, "Elmo hopes both teams have fun." Just one problem. Sesame Street is located in Manhattan,
6: sure is,
7: at least in the show. So the Knicks' easily excitable fan base quickly turned Elmo into New York enemy number one for sitting on the fence. At the victory celebration, the night the Knicks clinched the championship, a fan showed up with Elmo's head on a spike. Fortunately, Elmo has since mended fences with Knicks fans. And with the World Cup underway, it is obvious Elmo has learned a valuable lesson. Always support the home team.
8: Just to be clear, Elmo wants Team USA to win, okay? But Elmo loves everybody. Just to be clear, don't make this a thing.
7: Oh, it is a thing, Elmo. And whether it's serious fandom or just self-preservation, Elmo made the right choice.
6: Yeah, congrats, Elmo. It's like voting for, like, rooting for ice cream and puppies or something like that. Wow, way to make a stand there, Elmo.
7: Yeah, that's right.
6: Yeah, finally making the right choice. Yeah, we were talking about this off air. I love, like, every sort of, like, 5 to 7 years, it seems like somehow, some way, Elmo gets into some sort of trouble or is in the news for one reason or another. So, yeah, this was probably one of the more fun ones, I think, though.
7: Yeah, yes, this is the Elmo from Rocco the Rock fame.
6: Yes, we know Elmo, not a fan of Rocco. One thing I enjoyed when I used to watch Sesame Street with my kids when they were younger, you know, probably about a decade ago, is Elmo's disdain for Rocco, and like pretty much the only thing on earth that he doesn't like.
7: Right.
6: So he was not mincing words, you know, going on both sides when it came to Rocco.
7: Yeah, that's the one thing he takes a stand on. I love too how much Knicks fans took off with that.
6: Oh yeah. Yeah, that was fun. I mean, look, you know, again, you need anything you can for motivation, right? I mean, anything to sort of give you that little extra juice when it comes to the finals. So sure, you know, Elmo's just stepped right in the middle of that.
7: Yeah, now back on Americans, in Americans' good graces. I'm very happy for Elmo about yes. this. Well, Mike, cops in the Orlando area got quite a surprise the other day when they pulled over a speeding car with a senior at the steering wheel. It happened at Lake County, Florida. Late one night, cops spotted a red Corvette and a gray sports car flying down the highway side by side at over 100 miles an hour in a 45 mile an hour zone. Cops took off and they flagged down the flagrant speeders, expecting to see a couple of young guns who needed to be scared straight. But when they pulled up alongside the gray sports car, deputies were shocked by what they found. An 85-year-old with a cigar in his mouth. Grandpa told cops he was just, quote, out having a ride in my favorite car. Oh boy. He said he wasn't racing anybody, just trying to stay out of the red Corvette's way. The 85-year-old and the other driver were charged with street racing and dangerous speeding. Grandpa, so, slow down.
6: Yeah, so 85 is the new what? The new 25?
7: That's
6: the new 30?
7: Right.
6: I mean, yeah, but, you know, like there's like a one, you know, tiny percentage of me that it's like, all right, go, Grandpa. And then thinking about then, you know, what it could have been the ramifications of this. Very dangerous ramifications.

0: vacations. You know, and Gramps, you know, maybe just stay home.
1: Somebody better get Grandpa like a Prius or something. Something's going to go a little bit slower.
0: Yeah, a car that doesn't go 100 miles an hour so easily would probably be a good thing.
1: Yeah, I agree.
0: Thanks, Dom. 13 minutes in front of the hour.
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0: Dementia is poised to hit more Americans than ever, but odds could be quietly shifting in your favor. A new report by Vox says that while a graying population means new dementia cases in the U.S. could top 1 million a year by 2060, a person at any given age is now far less likely to develop the condition than someone that age a generation ago. Driving the improvement, they say, better heart and blood vessel health thanks to blood pressure and cholesterol drugs, less smoking, and improved stroke care, as well as more years of schooling, which research has has linked to lower dementia risk. Separately, a study published in the journal Neurology makes a strong case for staying up to date on your vaccines, finding that people aged 65 and up who got a high-dose flu vaccine had a nearly 55% lower risk of developing Alzheimer's disease over the two-year study period. It's 9 minutes in front of the hour now. Here's Nicole Murray.
4: And now, the three big things you need to know. Number one.
6: Mediators say the U.S. and Iran have made progress during talks in Switzerland toward reaching a final deal within 60 days. This also includes the agreement to establish a committee to end hostilities in Lebanon. Vice President J.D. Vance before the meeting.
12: These things are always a little bit messy. If you go back to how much was happening 3 months ago and compare it to 3 weeks ago, great progress has been made. If you go back to 3 weeks ago to 3 days ago, additional progress has been made.
6: Low-level discussions will last all week.
4: Number two.
6: UK Prime Minister Keir Starmer announced this morning that he is resigning.
20: Every decision I've taken has been about putting the country I love first. That is why I will resign as leader of the Labour Party.
6: Starmer will remain in the role until his successor is chosen during elections this summer.
4: Number three.
6: Smoke continues to spread over the Los Angeles region as a fire at the Boyle Heights warehouse continues for a sixth day. This woman lives in the area.
21: It's hard to breathe and our hearts keep palpitating quite a bit. Our eyes keep itching. We just want this to end and we want to have a normal life.
6: Officials say firefighters have struggled to fight the blaze because the building's walls are thick and insulated. A 51-year-old Connecticut man has fallen to his death from an upper deck of Madison Square Garden in New York during a concert over the weekend. Police have identified the man as Paul Cooker. Officials have not revealed how far the man fell. An American Airlines pilot says an unruly passenger apparently bit a fellow flyer as the aircraft approached Philadelphia. The airline said the passenger was experiencing a medical emergency during yesterday's incident. Woody, Buzz Lightyear, and Jessie still got it.
22: Sue, what's going on?
23: Slink, talk to me.
24: Hard to hear. A lot of commotion.
25: I bet they're arguing over getting rid of us.
26: Poof! Are we getting donated?
27: Donuts.
28: No, sweetie. Donated.
29: Wow, I love her, but this is going to be hard.
6: Toy Story 5 ruled the box office this weekend with $160 million in domestic ticket sales. The film also raked in $312 million globally. A Healthy Paws study says that 77% of respondents say their dog or cat is like their child. However, roughly three quarters of pet parents say the price they decline treatment at their vet's recommendation falls at roughly $1,000.
0: That's sad to think that we could put a price tag on something like that. That we have a limit.
6: I think for me personally, this isn't like, oh my gosh, she needs $5,000 worth of stuff to save her life. Like they'll recommend this vaccine and this medication and this topical ointment. Like I think it's like when it's a little bit more, what's the word I'm looking for?
0: A little more needed, right?
6: Right.
0: Like a desperate situation that you need. Yeah, I get that. Yeah, $1,000, depending on what it is.
6: That's the key for me.
0: That's true. 6 minutes in front of the hour.
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2: 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We'll start with the guys at the end of the bench, John and Dan. We'll get Senator Rob Kupek on the program, as well as Jack Zimmerman. Our good friend Don Shelby will be in. Garrett Jacks is lined up, so is the voice Jay Caldwell. And we'll wrap the whole thing up with Senator John Hoffman. That's all coming up on the Monday Al Travis Show on Rochester's News Talk, KROC.
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4: A Louisiana shuttle driver is being praised as a hero after rushing into dangerous waters and rescuing three people who were caught in a powerful rip current, including a young boy. According to SunnySkies.com, Jordan Matthew was working at Elmer's Island Refuge near Grand Isle on what seemed to be a normal day, but then suddenly a young boy had become trapped in a strong current. In an attempt to save him, a woman believed to be a family member went in after him and got caught as well. At the same time, another woman swimming nearby was also pulled into dangerous water. None of the three could swim. Without any formal lifeguard training, Matthew immediately sprang into action. He reached the boy first and brought him to a safe area, then guided the first woman back towards shore before turning his attention to the second woman, who had drifted further away and was fighting exhaustion, eventually carrying her on his shoulder at one point in a state he called absolute focus. That'll do it for this hour. For Nicole Murray and Dom Savino, I'm Mike Gavin. 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

0: to be in July. All eyes will be on Andy Burnham, the Labour MP. Now this afternoon, he will be sworn in as the new Labour MP for Makersfield.
1: And Burnham, the former mayor of Manchester, has confirmed he will seek the leadership position. Iran's foreign minister said there was progress in talks in Switzerland. That was hours after an Iranian delegation walked out of the talks following President Trump's threats to Iran. Iran was upset after Israel strikes on Lebanon. Vice President J.D. Vance, leading the U.S. delegation, said at the start of Sunday's negotiations,
2: "These things are always a little bit messy. If you go back to how much was happening 3 months ago and compare it to 3 weeks ago, great progress has been made. If you go back to 3 weeks ago to 3 days ago, additional progress has been made."
1: Gas prices are down nearly 14 cents per gallon in the last week. The president continues to blame vandalism for problems affecting the reflecting pool in Washington, where the lining is peeling and green algae's formed, says ABC's Selena Wang.
3: This is something that's really been the president's prized project. He has repeatedly talked about how dirty and filthy the reflecting pool has been under previous administrations. He said before that this is something to be proud of. He even said, quote, "It'll last for 50 to 100 years before you have to do anything with a very strong, powerful substance that we used."
1: Severe weather blame for three deaths across Illinois and Kansas over the weekend. 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
1: Good morning. Plans for a major development proposed in Rochester's downtown historic district will be presented to the city's Heritage Preservation Commission this week. City staff is recommending approval of a certificate of appropriateness for the project, which involves properties located at 309, 311, 313, 315, and 317 South Broadway. The developer is proposing a seven-story addition to the historic buildings that would be located at the back of the properties and rise five stories above the current roofline. Previous proposals for developments involving the same properties have been rejected by the commission and the Rochester City Council. A five-year-old girl was killed in a weekend crash in Dakota County. The State Patrol says the child, who was from Oregon, was in a van that rolled multiple times along I-494 Saturday morning. Another crash Saturday morning in western Minnesota killed an 83-year-old man. The State Patrol says Wayne Gary Hansen of Butterfield was driving an SUV that collided with a semi-truck west of St. James. Olmsted County court records indicate that a gun recovered following a serious injury impaired driving crash near the North Walmart store in Rochester last October has been linked to a man wanted on charges stemming from a shooting at the Walmart store in late March. 25-year-old Abdul Ahim Mohammed Abukar, who is already wanted on arrest warrants connected to the shooting and a carjacking, is now also named in an arrest warrant for illegal possession of a firearm. And one of the four men facing felony charges connected to a juvenile sex trafficking sting investigation by Rochester police in late March has pleaded guilty. 44-year-old Brian Charles Tackman of Rochester is admitted to a felony prostitution charge and is scheduled to be sentenced in August. For more local news, go to krocnews.com.
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3: Lots of sunshine expected for today as temperatures top out around 78. Passing clouds come in tonight, a low around 56. We'll see a mix of sun and clouds for the day on Tuesday, high around 78, with showers and storms coming in. Showers and storms continue into Tuesday night. Mostly cloudy skies expected, a low around 59. From the Weatherology Weather Center, I'm meteorologist Regina Kroll.
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7: First round in the books. Good morning. I'm Mike Gavin in for Gordon Deal along with Nicole Murray. It's Monday, June 22nd, and here's what we have for you this hour.
8: The U.S. and Iran are said to have finished an opening round of talks to end the months-long conflict.
7: U.K. Prime Minister Keir Starmer is resigning after just 2 years on the job.
8: And back in D.C., President Trump is venting his growing frustrations over the problems with the reflecting pool.
7: And what kind of summer vacation trade-ins are we making this year?
9: You know, a lot of people who wanted to go to Europe this year are being priced out. And, you know, Airbnb is seeing a jump in domestic bookings. Wander, which is a luxury short-term rental company, is also seeing an increase in their domestic bookings. And Expedia is seeing a jump in search interest for, you know, places like Florida and California beaches, as well as American lakes.
7: Jenna Contino from Market Watch on why some have had to settle for Tacoma over Tuscany this summer. That's coming up later in the hour. Mediators say the first round of talks between high-ranking U.S. and Iranian officials in Switzerland have ended after a tense opening marked by Tehran's announcement it had again closed the Strait of Hormuz and President Trump repeating his threats to resume attacks on Iran. A joint statement from mediating nations Qatar and Pakistan said the U.S. and Iran agreed to a roadmap toward a final deal within 60 days and that technical talks will continue for the rest of the week. The two sides are said to have agreed to a mechanism to end the fighting in Lebanon and open a communications line to help ensure safe passages for commercial ships through the contested strait. Vice President J.D. Vance before the meeting.

0: The question before us now is, how much more can we accomplish together? Can we turn over a new leaf? Can we change relations in the Middle East permanently? Or do we go back to doing things the old way, which is not our preference, but is certainly very much something that can happen?
1: Just before talks officially began on Sunday, Fox News reported that Trump said he told Iranian officials, "You won't have a country if they tried to close the strait again." Trump also reiterated an earlier threat that the U.S. would take over the waterway and possibly charge a toll of its own. Oil prices had tumbled over the past week to levels unseen since the war started on February 28th with the U.S.-Israeli attacks on Iran. After the joint statement, Brent crude oil futures fell further to around $79 a barrel. British Prime Minister Keir Starmer announced that he will resign after facing an uprising within his center-left Labour Party. He will remain in office for now, with elections to be held this summer. NBC News says it marks an astonishing fall for a leader who sealed a landslide election victory in 2024, riding a wave of popular discontent against 14 years of right-wing conservative rule. But Starmer's political fortunes have taken a hit from a series of bruising scandals, while many of his own lawmakers blamed him for policy missteps that have proved deeply unpopular with the public. Starmer announcing the move.
2: "I have heard the answer of my parliamentary party to that question, and I accept that answer with good grace."
1: Calls for Starmer to quit have intensified since May, when, after just 2 years in power, he led his party to one of its worst ever performances in local and regional elections. Starmer had vowed to fight any contest, but as speculation mounted over the weekend, President Trump even weighed in, writing that the prime minister failed badly on two very important subjects, immigration and energy, adding, "I wish him well." The next prime minister will become the country's seventh leader in a decade. Officials say people caught vandalizing the Lincoln Memorial reflecting pool on Washington, D.C.'s National Mall will be fully prosecuted. President Trump has blamed vandalism for recent problems with the newly renovated pool, including its new blue paint peeling off. U.S. Attorney Jeanine Pirro said that citations for vandalism have been issued, adding that even minor crimes must be prosecuted to keep the U.S. Capitol safe. Pirro appeared on Fox News.
3: "Anyone who was in a position of vandalizing or attempting to vandalize the reflecting pool will face the criminal justice system in D.C.
1: The peeling paint was visible in the 2,000-foot-long rectangular pool less than 2 weeks after President Trump declared its $14.7 million renovation project completed on June 6th. Trump on Saturday claimed that vandals poured corrosive chemicals into the pool. In a Truth Social post on Sunday, Trump blamed a sick and deranged people for the current state of the pool. He had previously posted that the pool will be drained for repairs. 11 minutes after the hour now on This Morning, America's First News. Coming up next, how Trump's ballroom is outrunning the courts.
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6: No fear, just facts. 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
7: Gordon Deal taking some time off. I'm Mike Gavin. Thanks as always for listening. The reflecting pool has been making plenty of news in the last week, but let's not forget about the White House ballroom, President Trump's signature project. Lydia Wheeler, who's a legal affairs reporter at the Wall Street Journal, writes that President Trump is blitzing through construction projects in the nation's capital faster than the courts can keep up, and construction continues largely unabated despite legal problems. She joins us now for more. Lydia, start with the ballroom and the legal battle there.
8: President Trump, as you mentioned, is blitzing through these construction projects in the nation's capital faster than the courts can keep up with. So we are focused on the ballroom. That's the main project. The Trump administration has been allowed to keep building while basically a federal appeals court is deciding whether to uphold or reverse a lower court ruling that actually told him that he needs to stop construction. So we're waiting for a ruling from the court on that. But while the appeals court is deciding that, he has basically been able to drive flatbed trucks through that reprieve and keep building the ballroom. It appears like that's the legal strategy, is that the Trump administration is just moving forward with construction projects before courts can intervene and stop the work. And we've seen that with the ballroom. Government attorneys are already saying, hey, this ballroom is above ground. And we have a lawyer told the appeals court on June 5th that there's already 3 million pounds of steel rebar built, and this is above ground and, well on its way. And basically the argument is, hey, we're so far along, it's too late for the courts to stop it now.
7: What if the courts did stop it? If there was some sort of legal justification in the end that said that you can't do this to the ballroom in this way, what could happen?
8: Right. Well, that is absolutely a concern for the judges at this point. Kind of what remedy could they order? And we heard a little bit of that during the appeals court hearing over the ballroom on June 5th. Judge Patricia Millett, President Barack Obama appointee, asked the government's attorney, so what if we get to the end of these legal arguments? And at the very end, a court says, hey, this was complete lawlessness by the government and it couldn't be stopped. What happens then? And, the government's lawyer said, hey, that's up for Congress to decide kind of what happens next. And, I've talked with legal scholars who tell me that it is still within the power of the courts to stop the ballroom construction, even at this relatively late stage. Andrea Katz, who's a professor at Washington University School of Law in St. Louis, said that, of course, would have the ridiculous effect of leaving a giant hole in the ground, as the government's lawyers have said. But she said she doesn't think it's beyond the powers of the courts to do that.
7: Speaking with Lydia Wheeler, legal affairs reporter at the Wall Street Journal. The story is called Trump Tries to Outrun Courts by Building Ballroom Fast. The Kennedy Center renovation, major story. Same for the repainting of the Lincoln Memorial reflecting pool. The arch planned for near Arlington National Cemetery. Is there a way to summarize the rest of those?
8: Yeah, you hit the nail on the head here. Almost every construction project in the nation's capital that Trump has undertaken is facing

0: litigation right now, and the administration is plowing through these plans. You know, they've announced this plan to build a 250-foot arch near Arlington National Cemetery, and the National Park Service just the other week released plans that said crews are planning to work 20 hours a day year-round to get this project done in 3 years or less. And so that is, you know, another one of these projects that's facing litigation, and a court hasn't stepped in yet, basically because it's unclear if anybody has the legal injury yet to sue. So it's really put courts in kind of a pickle, because they need to wait until someone can prove that they are injured by the project, meaning it's already underway. But then once the project is underway, then you hear the Trump administration come to court and say, well, there's nothing that you can do now, that this is up to Congress to stop, and that we're too far along.
1: And what about the repainting of the reflecting pool?
0: Yeah, so a judge held a hearing last month on whether to temporarily block that project. But 2 weeks after that hearing, the administration filed a notice with the court that said it had already finished the job. So it already finished the job before the judge could even issue a ruling.
1: Wow.
0: On whether or not to stop the project. And within a few days after that notice, the basin of that pool had already started filling with water. And I talked with the attorneys who brought that case, and they said, you know, even though the project is done, we're not going to stop our litigation, because we want a ruling on the books that says you're not allowed to do this, so that when the president brings his next project, there's hopefully some more clarity on whether or not he has to follow the proper reviews, or if he needed congressional approval before moving forward.
1: All right. Thanks, Lydia. Lydia Wheeler at the Wall Street Journal. Meanwhile, administration officials said last week that about $350 million was transferred from the Secret Service to White House security upgrades, including the ballroom. 20 minutes after the hour now, here's Nicole Murray.
2: And now, the three big things you need to know. Number one.
3: Mediators from Qatar and Pakistan say the first round of peace negotiations between the U.S. and Iran in Switzerland concluded earlier this morning with, quote, encouraging progress being made. Vice President J.D. Vance ahead of discussions.
4: What today really represents is the beginning of a technical negotiation that's not going to solve every disagreement, but is going to allow us to sit together as teams for the first time really in history to figure out what matters most to the respective parties, to settle those issues, to solve those issues, and get to a better tomorrow.
3: Lower-level talks are planned for the rest of the week as Iran and the United States agree to create a deconfliction cell to address the fighting in Lebanon.
2: Number two.
3: UK Prime Minister Keir Starmer has announced this morning that he will be resigning.
5: Every decision I've taken has been about putting the country I love first. That is why I will resign as leader of the Labour Party.
3: Starmer will remain in the role until his successor is chosen during elections this summer.
2: Number three.
3: President Trump says work will begin immediately to repair the peeling lining at the Lincoln Memorial Reflecting Pool, as an administration official confirmed that at least five people have been arrested on vandalism charges related to the pool. U.S. Attorney for the District of Columbia, Jeanine Pirro on Fox.
6: Look, the president has made it a priority to make D.C. not only safe but beautiful. And there are several citations that have been handed out to individuals, and these are cases that will be prosecuted to the full extent.
3: Trump added much of the water might have to be drained for repairs. A 51-year-old Connecticut man has fallen to his death from an upper deck of Madison Square Garden in New York during a concert over the weekend. Police have identified the man as Paul Cougar. Officials have not revealed how far the man fell. An American Airlines pilot says an unruly passenger apparently bit a fellow flyer as the aircraft approached Philadelphia. The airline said the passenger was experiencing a medical emergency during yesterday's incident. Woody, Buzz Lightyear, and Jesse still got it.
7: Sue, what's going on?
8: Slink, talk to me.
9: Hard to hear. A lot of commotion. I bet they're arguing over getting rid of us.
10: Oh, are we getting donated?
11: Donuts.
12: No, sweetie.
13: Donated.
12: Wow, I love her, but this is going to be hard.
3: Toy Story 5 ruled the box office this weekend with $160 million in domestic ticket sales. The film raked in $312 million globally.
1: Now, we know you don't go to the movies often, but could this, a franchise from your childhood, get you to actually go to the movies for once?
3: It might. I always love believing, like, oh, the second you step out, are the stuffed animals alive? Like, I love playing that game with, like, my younger cousins and all that.
1: Oh, I could totally see you doing that.
3: Oh, whatever. Don't judge me.
1: 22 minutes after the hour.
14: 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I've been surfing here since I was a kid. Now, seeing my grandson out on the water,
7: It means everything to me.

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4: 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I'm Gordon Deal, and you're listening to This Morning, America's First News on News Talk 1340 KROCAM and 96.9 FM.
5: 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Oil prices have dropped recently, but that hasn't yet brought down the price of airfares, making summer vacation pricier for many of us. With that comes a trade-off. Tuscany for Tacoma, as more Americans opt to travel closer to home. For more, we're joined by Jenna Contino, smart spending reporter at MarketWatch. Jenna, talk about some of the numbers you've been looking at.
6: Yeah, it's kind of crazy. I mean, if you booked a summer trip in May, you know, the cost of airfare on average was 27% higher than May of last year. And I mean, just from April to May, it was up 7%. So we're really seeing the impact of, you know, this global tension, oil prices contributing to jet fuel increases, which airlines are then passing on to consumers. So, you know, a lot of people who wanted to go to Europe this year are being priced out. And, you know, Airbnb is seeing a jump in domestic bookings. Wander, which is a luxury short-term rental company, is also seeing an increase in their domestic bookings. And Expedia is seeing a jump in search interest for, you know, places like Florida and California beaches, as well as American lakes, mountains, and national parks. So yeah, and with the World Cup, it's just a really big American travel summer.
5: And the trend toward cutting back on vacations isn't just for lower and middle income people, is it?
6: Yeah, for sure. The CEO of Wander told me that even though the luxury clients can afford that trip to Europe, because the prices have risen so much, they're choosing to vacation domestically instead, just to kind of manage those increased expenses.
5: So you wrote about some of the potential hotspots for travelers who are opting to stay closer to home. Talk first about St. George, Utah. What's going on there?
6: Yeah, I mean, it has Zion National Park, which, if you've seen, you know, pictures of those beautiful red sandstone peaks, seems like an awesome place to explore. National parks in general have just seen a lot of interest. And St. George was the top Expedia search, or that saw the biggest increase in search, 125% uptick in interest compared with last year. Seems like a good place, you know, if you want to spend the day at the national park. St. George itself actually has a cool downtown with a arts district, restaurants, bars, stuff like that, to return after, you know, a day of hiking.
5: Speaking with Jenna Contino, smart spending reporter at MarketWatch, and her story, American travelers are trading Tuscany for Tacoma this summer thanks to soaring airfares. Now, Alaskan cruises, they seem like they've surged in popularity in recent years, and that could be a good option this year as well.
6: Definitely, yeah. And if that's something, I think if you're still looking for that adventure, something different from your classic road trip, I mean, Alaska might feel like an international trip, but you are technically still in the U.S. And you can really save a lot with cruises. That seems to be the easiest way to explore Alaska. You know, it's a really guided setup, and there's some really good last minute cruise deals for under $1,000 per person last time I checked. And that includes room, meals, entertainment on board, kind of everything, all for the cost of maybe just the flight to Europe, not even including everything else. So you can find some significant savings there.
5: All right, we'll take all the tips. Thanks, Jenna. Jenna Contino from Market Watch. Just about 30 minutes after the hour now. 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

0: Peers and spectators to the 2026 Special Olympics USA Games, which opens Saturday with opening ceremonies at Huntington Bank Stadium.
1: Minnesota has always been a place where we look out for one another, where community means coming together, celebrating each other's strength and lifting each other up. And these games remind us just how powerful that spirit is.
0: Around 300 athletes from across Minnesota and 3,000 from across the nation are competing in this year's games. A 5-year-old girl from Oregon was killed in a van rollover on Interstate 494 in Dakota County on Saturday morning, and an 83-year-old man was killed in a crash between the SUV he was driving and a semi on Saturday in Wadawan County, east of St. James. For more on these and other stories, visit MinnesotaNewsNetwork.com. I'm Jason Dinesen. This is MNN.
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3: 34 minutes after the hour, Mike Gavin in for Gordon Deal along with Nicole Murray on this Monday. Here's some of the stories and headlines we're following for you. UK Prime Minister Keir Starmer announced he's resigning. The first day of initial talks between the U.S. and Iran and Switzerland have ended. President Trump says several people were arrested for alleged vandalism of the reflecting pool. A state emergency is declared over an ongoing warehouse fire in L.A. as wildfires begin to sprout in Utah. A man fell to his death at a concert at Madison Square Garden over the weekend. LA's school superintendent resigns amid an FBI investigation. And the elderly woman who had an entire community show up to her door during her time of need. That story in about 20 minutes. Well, at first glance, there are a few jobs that look more ripe for an AI takeover than that of court reporter. But as we're finding out, not only does this old school profession still need humans, it needs more of them and fast. We get more from Gordon Deal.
4: We're speaking with Allison Poley, workplace reporter at the Wall Street Journal. The story is called "The Job That AI Was Supposed to Kill Needs More Humans Than Ever." All right, so you took a deep dive here on the court stenographer. What's going on?
5: That's right. So many decades ago, a lot of people used to get stenography classes in middle or high school. We're really far removed from those days, and stenography at first glance seems like one of those jobs that AI might be able to take over. Speech to text tools are getting a lot better. They can transcribe things rapidly. But what I found is actually that the profession needs more people than it has in the past.
4: Wow. And why is that, I guess?
5: So a couple reasons. One, the legal landscape requires some human to certify the record. So even often that has been a stenographer in the past, somebody doing the verbatim real-time transcript on a special machine that allows them to transcribe exceptionally fast. But as there has been a shortage, that has been caused by more people retiring. So, as I mentioned, this used to be part of curriculum in school. Not so much anymore. A lot of people aren't even aware of the profession these days. So, the replacement rate hasn't kept up with the retirement rate.
4: It looks hard because, one, I guess you have to listen incredibly intently. And aren't there only like a handful of keys on like a stenographer's machine?
5: Exactly. That's right. And
4: I don't even know how that works. It's not really, it's not traditional typing, obviously.
5: It's not traditional typing. So stenographers will tell you that it's more like pressing cords.

0: What has taken the place are digital reporters who come in, they operate the equipment, and then they transcribe it. Afterward, they clean up the record, and then they can certify it. So they don't have to operate a stenography machine, and they're able to basically use the technology, but also have the human in the loop, so to speak.
1: We're speaking with Allison Poley, workplace reporter at the Wall Street Journal. The story is called "The Job That AI Was Supposed to Kill Needs More Humans Than Ever," and it's a court reporter, the old stenographer. I was trying to process the stat you gave from California. It was like half of the licenses issued for court reporters were given 30 years ago.
0: That's right. And so that's a big reason why there's such an issue in the field right now, is that a lot of people have been working in it a long time. They're retiring, and not as many people are going into stenography. It's not the first career that people think of. And there is this perception that, oh, well, AI is going to be able to do it better. So why would I spend all these years working so hard to learn the machine if it's not even going to be in use anymore?
1: Wow. Explain the story of Jane Williams, the woman in Iowa that you spoke to.
0: Yeah, so Jane Williams has been taking stenography courses for 3 years. So it is a long process. She has a young daughter. She was looking for a way to get, she has a degree in social work, but wanted to find a new career path. And so this allowed her to work in the courtroom.
2: Allison Poley of the Wall Street Journal chatting with Gordon Deal. 20 minutes in front of the hour now on This Morning, America's First News. Coming up next, how to spot a bad tipper.
3: The board recommends approving.
4: Regarding that seat on the committee, we're promoting
5: to boost quarterly earnings.
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1: Of course, we always encourage you to check out what's happening on our social media feeds, including our latest videos. Now playing, our crew has World Cup fever, and some of us might be taking it a little bit too seriously, and referee Gordon needs to step in. You can see how all that went on Instagram, TikTok, Facebook, and X. Just search for This Morning with Gordon Deal. And as I sit in for Gordon, Dom Savino fills in on the mic drop. Good morning, Dom.
2: Good morning, Mike. Like it or not, tipping is a part of our culture, and while every waiter looks forward to an over-the-top tip, a bartender in the Florida Keys named Hunter says she can spot a bad tipper from a mile away. And she's lit up social media with a viral TikTok video revealing her six types of bad tippers. First up, the customers she calls lemonade makers. Apparently, they ask for extra waters, extra lemons, and sugar packets to make both DIY and free lemonades. Next up, there's plenty of time travelers. These are folks who ask her to wait for happy hour to start before she rings up their drinks. Interesting. Then there's the verbal tippers who butter her up with nice words but don't actually pay up when the check comes. She says she gets some so-called in-my-country customers who love pointing out that back home in Europe, tipping culture is not a thing.
1: Yes.
2: Table gamers prioritize card games over ordering, and they don't tend to share their pot with the staff. And lastly, she says self-proclaimed easy customers never seem to be the kind that also leave good tips.
1: Easy customers don't leave good tips, so they don't give her any problem at all. Is that what they mean by easy customers?
2: These are the self-proclaimed easy customers.
1: Oh,
2: the ones who, when you show up at the table, say, oh, we're going to be the easiest table you have all day.
1: Yeah. I mean, this is also just a great way to spot cheap people, obviously, too. Especially yes. that whole lemonade thing, making the do-it-yourself lemonades. That would definitely be a red flag, I think, if I was a server.
2: I've never heard of that before, by the way. Maybe that's a thing in the Keys.
1: Yeah.
2: Not where we're from.
1: Yeah. No, I could definitely see that. Although the time travelers thing, I have to admit, I mean, I've been out with my girlfriend at a bar, and we definitely have timed our arrival or leaving to happy hour. I think a lot of people do that. Maybe not everybody.
2: That's okay.
1: Yeah.
2: It sounds like there are people who ask her, let's say happy hour is 5 to 7. People ask her at 4 o'clock, say, hey, can you wait until 5 to put in all our drinks?
1: Yeah.
2: So that they count as happy hour.
1: Right. So they're sitting at the bar for that hour or so leading up to happy hour.
2: Yes.
1: Yeah.
2: Trying to travel in time.
1: Yeah. That is definitely something to spot for sure.
2: Yeah. So if you want the cheap folks, apparently time travelers, there they are.
1: All right.
2: Well, Mike, for this next story, you're going to need a gallon of sanitizer because it is as sweet as it is likely smelly. Plumbers in Michigan responding to an emergency call discovered an engagement ring that had been dropped in a toilet 10 years prior. Greg Johnson says he and his crew were summoned to fix a sewer line in Heartland, about an hour outside Detroit. When they cracked open the pipe, they found a shiny object. And once they got all the muck off, they realized it was an engagement ring. The plumbers posted on social media. They heard from a woman who works at a nearby spa. She remembered somehow, a whole 10 years prior, a customer lost their engagement ring down the spa's toilet, and the staff wasn't able to save it. The plumbers eventually tracked down that woman, Carol, married to her husband Roger for over 60 years.
1: Wow.
2: Turns out Roger bought the ring back in 1965. Carol says she never thought she'd see the ring again. I just hope it got a bath in Clorox before anybody touched that thing.
1: Yeah, we do these stories all the time of people who lose stuff in the garbage and lose stuff down the toilet, and they get it back, and they're like, oh, I'm so happy to see it again. And I'd be like, I'm going to bring that to the jewelry store, see how much money I can get for it. That's probably what I'd be doing.
2: Sounds like an anniversary present right there. 60-year anniversary, a new one.
1: Right, exactly. Thanks, Dom. 13 minutes now in front of the hour.
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1: Good morning. It's time for the market update here on the Linder Farm Network. I'm Linda Brecke, and Chicago Board of Trade prices are mixed at this hour after the three-day holiday on Friday. Back to business. July corn down 2.25. December corn down 1.25. July soybeans up 3.5. November soybeans up 2.5. And it was a 30th anniversary open house last week for the Chippewa Valley Ethanol Company of Benson. Chad Friese has been with the facility for several years, serving as general manager since 2014.
2: Good history at the facility and, strong board support throughout the years. So back in, 94, 95, corn pricing was not where we would like it in the local area. Group got together and said, how do we get some domestic use? How do we add value to the rural economy? And a couple of years later, an ethanol plant was born out of that discussion. And
1: Chippewa Valley Ethanol has over 50 employees. Stay tuned for the latest in farm news and markets on the Linder Farm Network.
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6: Dementia is poised to hit more Americans than ever, but the odds could be quietly shifting in your favor. A new report by Vox says that while a graying population means new dementia cases in the U.S. could top 1 million a year by 2060, a person at any given age is now far less likely to develop the condition than someone that age a generation ago. Driving the improvement, they say, better heart and blood vessel health thanks to blood pressure and cholesterol drugs, less smoking, and improved stroke care, as well as more years of schooling, which research has linked to lower dementia risk. Separately, a study published in the journal Neurology makes a strong case for staying up to date on your vaccines, finding that people age 65 and up who got a high-dose flu vaccine had a nearly 55% lower risk of developing Alzheimer's disease over the two-year study period. It's about 8 minutes in front of the hour now, and here's Nicole Murray.
7: And now, the three big things you need to know. Number one.
8: Mediators say the U.S. and Iran have made progress during talks in Switzerland toward reaching a final deal within 60 days, including the agreement to establish a committee to end hostilities in Lebanon. Vice President J.D. Vance before the meeting.
9: We're all working towards regional peace. There, of course, are going to be sometimes disagreements about precisely how to get there, but I actually feel great about where we are in Lebanon. There's still some additional wood to chop, but we're going to keep on working at it.
8: Low-level discussions will last all week.
7: Number two.
8: UK Prime Minister Keir Starmer announced this morning that he is resigning.
10: I have heard the answer of my parliamentary party to that question. And I accept that answer with good grace.
8: Starmer said he will remain in the role until his successor is chosen during elections this summer.
7: Number three.
8: Smoke continues to spread over the Los Angeles region as a fire at the Boyle Heights warehouse continues for a sixth day. Los Angeles Mayor Karen Bass.
11: We have, of course, activated the emergency operations center to be immediately activated and to take such steps as may be necessary for the protection of health, life, and property.
8: Officials say firefighters have struggled to fight the blaze because the building's walls are thick and insulated. France is enduring sizzling temperatures with trains, concerts, and sporting events being canceled and authorities cracking down on drinking alcohol in public. Tourist Zuzu Hobbs after Paris opened Canal Saint-Martin to

0: swimmers.
1: Is there anywhere to swim and cool off? And they said, my friend who lives here said there's no way she's going to be swimming in here because it's so dirty, but it's hot. I'm going to risk it.
0: In other news, authorities are investigating after a Delta Airlines jet was roughly 300 feet from an American Airlines plane during a close call at Boston's airport that forced the Delta aircraft to abort a weekend landing attempt. Hear how it sounded on air traffic control.
2: 2361 going around because of America.
3: America 3161, where are you going?
2: You cleared it for takeoff, 3161.
0: There are no reports of any injuries. Cape Verde is impressing during its first World Cup.
4: A bit more dangerous.
5: Oh, that's risky. Net is empty. The shot taken. Cape Verde's target.
0: The call on Fox as the tiny country scores its second goal against Uruguay yesterday to finish in a draw. The final score, 2-2.
6: We love an underdog story, don't we?
0: Oh, I'm rooting for them now.
6: Cape Verde, population 530,000.
0: Wow, that's it.
6: I think there's that many people like within a mile of where we are right now.
0: Yeah, I know. And they're holding their own. I have to say I'm proud of them.
6: Go Cape Verde. Love it. 6 minutes in front of the hour.
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3: 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A retired nurse in Ohio went from worrying about jail time to being surrounded by strangers offering help. According to SunnySkies.com, for weeks, 79-year-old Beverly Thomas had been carrying a heavy burden. Arthritis and tremors made it increasingly difficult for her to maintain her property, and living on a fixed income left little room for hiring help or paying legal expenses. The situation became even more stressful when she was summoned to court over the condition of her yard and was told by a judge that she could be put in jail over it. Then, after a local television station shared her situation, something remarkable happened. People across Northeast Ohio began reaching out, determined to help. One visitor was a local attorney offering legal assistance. The other was a lawn care professional who immediately volunteered to organize a cleanup effort for the property. Soon, dozens of people expressed interest in helping. Volunteers began discussing everything from trimming overgrown vegetation to hauling away debris. And what began as a frightening court appearance quickly transformed into a powerful reminder that communities still come together when someone needs a hand. That'll do it for this hour. For Nicole Murray and Dom Savino, I'm Mike Gavin. 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
2: From ABC News, I'm Brian Clark. The first round of talks between the U.S. and Iran is concluded, and Vice President J.D. Vance said in Switzerland,
3: "The final deal is the house. We set the foundation. We haven't built the house, but we've laid a successful foundation to get to a good place for the American people."
2: He suggested one area of agreement, a potential deal where the U.S. would unfreeze Iranian assets to allow Iran to buy American soy, corn, and wheat. ABC's Mary Bruce says one key issue is not addressed.
4: A ceasefire and fighting between Israel and Iranian-backed Hezbollah is a central Iranian demand for broader peace talks. Iran's foreign minister saying Lebanon is the first real test. But negotiators making no mention of the thorniest issue, the future of Iran's nuclear program.
2: President Trump blamed vandalism for the problems at the reflecting pool where green algae appeared and the lining of the renovated pool is peeling. Several arrests have been made. Alan Greenspan's died. He served as chair of the Federal Reserve for five consecutive terms, the second longest tenure in Fed history. Some of his policies were blamed for contributing to the 2008 financial crisis. He was 100. State investigators in Texas released their final report on the disaster at a summer camp.
5: The failures at Camp Mystic began long before the July 4th, 2025 flood, according to investigator Casey Garrett.
6: Nobody had any idea what they needed to be doing.
5: She says a lack of flood warnings and a delayed evacuation would lead to the deaths of 25 young campers and two counselors.
6: It was such a tragic disservice to these people that they were starved of information.
5: Camp Mystic had intended to partially reopen this summer, but public outcry has prompted officials to keep it closed. Jim Ryan, ABC News in Dallas-Fort Worth.
2: Los Angeles school superintendent Alberto Carvalho's resigned. He was put on paid leave after the FBI searched his home and school district headquarters in February. He's denied any wrongdoing. You're listening to ABC News.
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0: 10-story addition to the historic buildings that would be located at the back of the properties and rise 5 stories above the current roof line. Previous proposals for developments involving the same properties have been rejected by the commission and the Rochester City Council. A 5-year-old girl was killed in a weekend crash in Dakota County. The State Patrol says the child, who was from Oregon, was in a van that rolled multiple times along I-494 Saturday morning. Another crash Saturday morning in western Minnesota killed an 83-year-old man. The State Patrol says Wayne Gary Hansen of Butterfield was driving an SUV that collided with a semi-truck west of St. James. Olmsted County court records indicate that a gun recovered following a serious injury impaired driving crash near the North Walmart store in Rochester last October has been linked to a man wanted on charges stemming from a shooting at the Walmart store in late March. 25-year-old Abdul Ahim Mohammed Abukar, who is already wanted on arrest warrants connected to the shooting and a carjacking, is now also named in an arrest warrant for illegal possession of a firearm. And one of the 4 men facing felony charges connected to a juvenile sex trafficking sting investigation by Rochester police in late March has pleaded guilty. 44-year-old Brian Charles Tackman of Rochester is admitted to a felony prostitution charge and is scheduled to be sentenced in August. For more local news, go to krocnews.com.
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2: Lots of sunshine expected for today as temperatures top out around 78. Passing clouds come in tonight, a low around 56. We'll see a mix of sun and clouds for the day on Tuesday, high around 78, with showers and storms coming in. Showers and storms continue into Tuesday night. Mostly cloudy skies expected, a low around 59. From the Weatherology Weather Center, I'm meteorologist Regina Kroll.
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6: A change at the top in the UK. Good morning. I'm Mike Gavin in for Gordon Deal, along with Nicole Murray. It's Monday, June 22nd, and here's what we have for you this hour.
7: In a stunning turn of events, UK Prime Minister Keir Starmer is resigning after just 2 years on the job.
6: The U.S. and Iran are said to have wrapped up a day of talks aimed at ending the conflict.
7: A warehouse fire in Los Angeles continues to burn as wildfires pop up in Utah.
6: And just how wealthy are some SpaceX employees after their blockbuster IPO?
8: And he said after the IPO is, quote, a pretty good one-day bump to millionaires and billionaires in one town.
9: Jeez.
8: And all of a sudden, you know, he's already got some that are already looking to buy places. And he's already, you know, he expects much more of that.
6: Andrew Keschner from MarketWatch on how the housing market could suddenly be upended by suddenly rich workers later in the hour. Mediators say the first round of talks between high-ranking U.S. and Iranian officials in Switzerland have ended after a tense opening marked by Tehran's announcement it had again closed the Strait of Hormuz and President Trump repeating his threats to resume attacks on Iran. A joint statement from mediating nations Qatar and Pakistan said the U.S. and Iran agreed to a roadmap toward a final deal within 60 days and that technical talks will continue for the rest of the week. The two sides are said to have agreed to a mechanism to end the fighting in Lebanon and open a communications line to help ensure safe passages for commercial ships through the contested strait, Vice President J.D. Vance before the meeting.
10: What today really represents is the beginning of a technical negotiation that's not going to solve every disagreement, but is going to allow us to sit together as teams for the first time really in history to figure out what matters most to the respective parties, to settle those issues, to solve those issues, and get to a better tomorrow.
6: Just before talks officially began on Sunday, Fox News reported that Trump said he told Iranian officials, "You won't have a country if they tried to close the strait again." Trump also reportedly reiterated an earlier threat that the U.S. would take over the waterway and possibly charge a toll of its own.

0: British Prime Minister Keir Starmer announced that he will resign after facing an uprising within his center-left Labour Party. He will remain in office for now, with elections to be held this summer. NBC News says it marks an astonishing fall for a leader who sealed a landslide election victory in 2024, riding a wave of popular discontent against 14 years of right-wing conservative rule. But Starmer's political fortunes have taken a hit from a series of bruising scandals, while many of his own lawmakers blamed him for policy missteps that have proved deeply unpopular with the public. Here's Starmer announcing the move.
1: Every decision I've taken has been about putting the country I love first. That is why I will resign as leader of the Labour Party.
0: Calls for Starmer to quit have intensified since May when, after just 2 years in power, he led his party to one of its worst ever performances in local and regional elections. Starmer had vowed to fight any contest, but as speculation mounted over the weekend, President Trump even weighed in, writing that the prime minister failed badly on two very important subjects, immigration and energy, adding, "I wish him well." The next prime minister will become the country's seventh leader in a decade. Officials say people caught vandalizing the Lincoln Memorial reflecting pool on Washington, D.C.'s National Mall will be fully prosecuted. President Trump has blamed vandalism for recent problems with the newly renovated pool, including its new blue paint peeling off. U.S. Attorney Jeanine Pirro said that citations for vandalism have been issued, adding that even minor crimes must be prosecuted to keep the U.S. Capitol safe. Pirro appeared on Fox News.
2: Look, the president has made it a priority to make D.C. not only safe but beautiful. And there are several citations that have been handed out to individuals, and these are cases that will be prosecuted to the full extent.
0: The peeling paint was visible in the 2,000-foot-long rectangular pool less than 2 weeks after the president declared his $14.7 million renovation project completed on June 6th. Trump on Saturday claimed that vandals poured corrosive chemicals into the pool. The pool has also suffered an algae bloom that makes the water look green. Workers from the National Park Service earlier this week poured hydrogen peroxide into the pool to combat the algae. Pirro said anyone adding products to the pool that can generate algae could face more severe charges. Coming up at 11 minutes after the hour now on This Morning, America's First News. Next, can the Freedom Caucus keep making waves?
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4: Gordon Deal, taking some time off. I'm Mike Gavin. Thank you as always for joining us. The House Freedom Caucus, a high-profile group that's made waves in recent years, is facing an exodus of some of its most prominent members. What does this mean for its future after years at the center of GOP congressional fights? For answers, we turn to Lauren Green. She's a congressional reporter at the Washington Examiner. Lauren, just start by kind of explaining what's happening here.
5: Yeah, so I mean, we have a record number of exits in the House in general, but then whenever you look at the Freedom Caucus or a lot of those members that are leaving or going to run for higher office, they're very media friendly, very firebrand conservative members. You have six of the people in the House Freedom Caucus, which is one of the most conservative flanks of the Republican Party, who are often kind of give Speaker Johnson a hard time. And so whenever you look at those six, a couple of those are some of those reoccurring names that you see in the news whenever you have big votes on spending bills, or they were really big in the negotiations for the big beautiful bill, because these members are often really looking for spending cuts. Most of them are major budget hawks, and so they are really up in there, especially with Speaker Johnson's small margins. First of all, you have Congressman Chip Roy from Texas. He actually lost his runoff to be the next attorney general. He will be departing after having that bid in the state. You also have Congressman Ralph Norman, who also lost a bid to go run for South Carolina's to be the next governor of South Carolina. And then you look over at Arizona and you have Andy Biggs, who was a former chairman, and he's really been the voice of the Freedom Caucus for a long time. He is running to be Arizona's next governor with President Trump's endorsement. I do think it's interesting whenever you look at Roy and Norman. Neither one of them got President Trump's endorsement. And although they work closely with the president, and if you ask them, they would both say that they have good relationships with the president. I think the president likes them. I think that sometimes they can cause some issues on the negotiations front whenever they're trying to get these budget cuts. And then, I mean, you have a couple of other members departing that are not as media friendly as the three that I just listed. You have Harriet Hageman in Wyoming and Barry Moore of Alabama, who will most likely be the next senators from their state, as they are both the Republican nominee and backed by Trump.
4: We're speaking with Lauren Green, congressional reporter for the Washington Examiner. So Lauren, now what? Does the group try to recruit new members?
5: Yes. Yeah, so I've actually talked to some people in the Freedom Caucus and some of their team, and there are a lot of upcoming freshmen that are backed by what is called the Freedom Fund. They are endorsed by, it's not a direct correlation with the House Freedom Caucus, but the Freedom Fund really does look for those incoming freshman members to endorse that will most likely become part of the Freedom Caucus once they are sworn into Congress. So there's a handful of those members. I know that I cover Texas pretty closely. There's some in there. They had endorsed somebody against former Congressman Tony Gonzalez, who ended up resigning over some scandals earlier this year, but they had endorsed his challenger. So I think that we have a list of these Freedom Fund backed candidates that will most likely end up in the Freedom Caucus, and I do not think that we will be shy of any media friendly faces or anyone willing or likely to cause a ruckus.
4: So what happens to the Freedom Caucus if Democrats take control of the House?
5: They'll definitely have less pull. Like I said, with the small margins, the Freedom Caucus is a big enough caucus within the House Republican Conference that they can have a lot of pull. Speaker Johnson at any given moment only has from a 1-3 margin, and 3 is on a really, really good day. And so when you have 5 of these Freedom Caucus

0: members or six, like the six I just listed departing, that can easily tank a bill if they're not getting what they want. So when Republicans aren't in the majority and Republicans aren't controlling the House calendar or what bills come to the floor, the Freedom Caucus won't have as much of a say. I don't think that Democrats are going to be very willing to bring up Freedom Caucus priorities as much as they would for moderate or centrist Republicans' priorities. And so I think that they will have pretty little pull once Republicans lose the majority.
1: So, Lauren, just touch on the relationship between House Speaker Mike Johnson and the House Freedom Caucus.
0: I think that Speaker Johnson respects the House Freedom Caucus. I think that they can often cause him many, many headaches. But at the same time, I do think that the Speaker does tend to lead towards those very conservative principles. And I think that he understands where these members come from, along with a lot of leadership.
1: All right. Thanks for the insight, Lauren. Lauren Green from the Washington Examiner joining us this morning. Coming up on 20 minutes after the hour now, here's Nicole Murray.
2: And now, the three big things you need to know. Number one.
3: Mediators say the first round of peace negotiations between the U.S. and Iran in Switzerland concluded earlier this morning with, quote, encouraging progress being made. Vice President J.D. Vance before discussions.
4: The question before us now is how much more can we accomplish together? Can we turn over a new leaf? Can we change relations in the Middle East permanently? Or do we go back to doing things the old way, which is not our preference, but is certainly very much something that can happen.
3: Lower level talks are planned for the rest of the week as Iran and the United States also agreed to create a deconfliction cell to address the fighting in Lebanon.
2: Number two.
3: UK Prime Minister Keir Starmer has announced this morning that he will be resigning after just 2 years on the job.
5: I have heard the answer of my parliamentary party to that question. And I accept that answer with good grace.
3: Starmer said he will remain in the role until his successor is chosen during elections this summer.
2: Number three.
3: President Trump says work will begin immediately to repair the peeling lining at the Lincoln Memorial Reflecting Pool, as an administration official confirmed that at least five people have been arrested on vandalism charges related to the pool. U.S. Attorney for the District of Columbia, Jeanine Pirro on Fox.
6: Anyone who was in a position of vandalizing or attempting to vandalize the reflecting pool will face the criminal justice system in D.C.
3: In other news, a slew of violence in Illinois over the weekend. Multiple shootings have occurred in Chicago since Friday that has led to at least seven deaths and 38 injuries. This news prompted President Trump to post on Truth Social, renewing his call for military intervention in the city. Mandatory evacuations are underway for hundreds of people in central Utah, where residents are being threatened by a wind-driven wildfire. Eureka resident Dalen Hermanson.
7: So that's a little disheartening. I mean, that's way closer than anybody wants it to be. Mm-hmm. We're all packed up, ready to go, just in case we get the order. Mm-hmm. But yeah, nobody wants to have that close to their house.
3: Fire officials say the Iron Fire has burned more than 13,000 acres and was 0% contained as of yesterday evening. The New York Post reports that World Cup tourists are not leaving tips, and restaurants are fighting back by adding 20% gratuities automatically.
1: Yeah, not surprising. I've seen this in a lot of touristy areas where they just add it automatically. Even if you only have two people at the table, they're going to add it automatically. People aren't used to leaving tips from other countries.
3: Yeah, but when you travel to a different country, you got to get used to the cultural differences. When we go to their side of the pond, we got to make the adjustments. Got to do the same thing over here.
1: Yeah, I guess so. It also shocks them when we tell them we don't even pay like our servers minimum wage. Like, you know, people just can't comprehend that.
3: Yeah, that part shocks a lot of people.
1: Thanks, Nicole. It's 22 minutes after the hour.
8: 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I've been surfing here since I was a kid. Now, seeing my grandson out on the water, it means everything to me. Watching him and taking in the blue waves, the sea breeze, the blurry horizon.
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5: We're speaking with Andrew Keschner, personal finance reporter at MarketWatch. The story is called SpaceX Employees Now Have Enough Wealth on Paper to Buy Every Home in This Texas City. All right, so explain what has happened here with the recent IPO of SpaceX for workers.
6: So one of the very interesting aspects of working for SpaceX, a lot of workers, I'm not sure of all, maybe very good share of the workers were given stock options, essentially saying, look, you know, we're gonna pay you less up front, but if this takes off, pardon the pun, that's your compensation right there. And sure enough, after the initial public offering last week, we have a boatload of workers with SpaceX stock who were paid in stock, and all of a sudden that took on a ton of value. So these are people who've become very wealthy very quickly.
5: What kind of homes are they looking for and where?
6: So, this is interesting because SpaceX itself, the actual physical plant, as I understand it, is in, kind of like this far-flung remote part of Texas. They need a lot of their own space to build rockets and do all that. It's not necessarily a place that a lot of people live day in and day out. I did talk to a Austin, Texas real estate agent who was saying that for him personally, yeah, there are a lot of SpaceX employees and their families. I mean, basically kind of like the bedroom community. It's a 40-minute flight away. And he said after the IPO is, quote, a pretty good one-day bump to millionaires and billionaires in one town.
5: Jeez.
6: And all of a sudden, you know, he's already got some that are already looking to buy places, and he's already, he expects much more of that.
5: We're speaking with Andy Keschner, personal finance reporter at MarketWatch. The story is called SpaceX Employees Now Have Enough Wealth on Paper to Buy Every Home in This Texas City. It's interesting, though, because they get these shares, but they can't access them right away, right? So they're borrowing against them in some cases as they look,
6: right,
5: shop for homes?
6: Exactly. Yeah. So when that's part of the deal in IPOs is there's typically some sort of lockup period where even though you're getting paid in the stock, you can't cash out. And so, as you said, some of them are, you know, going to their lender, you know, however they're working out the financing and say, look, I will pay you, but I'm going to borrow against these shares, which are, you know, this is some good collateral on this side. I mean, the thing is, though, I mean, other people may likely wait for those lockup periods to end, and then they have a lot of wealth, and then they can cash out. And so this is just really the start of this whole mini boom of buying. I mean, it started for just like a little bit of numbers here. The stock started trading Friday at $150 per share. That was already above its IPO price.
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1: I'm Jason Dinesen. The 2026 Special Olympics USA Games are underway in the Twin Cities. Governor Tim Walz spoke at the opening ceremonies on Saturday night at Huntington Bank Stadium.
2: To the athletes here today, we see you, we admire you, and we're inspired by you. 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That courage and determination, that's what makes you champions long before the competition ever begins.
1: Nearly 3,000 athletes from around the nation are competing in multiple sports through Friday. The 50th running of Grandma's Marathon took place in Duluth on Saturday. Minnesota native Dakota Popain was the women's winner, while Emmanuel Misel from the country of Eritrea won on the men's side. Popain's win was her third Grandma's Marathon title, making her the third woman in race history to win the event three times. I'm Jason Dinesen. This is MNN.
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10: Lots of sunshine expected for today as temperatures top out around 78. Passing clouds come in tonight, a low around 56. We'll see a mix of sun and clouds for the day on Tuesday, high around 78, with showers and storms coming in. Showers and storms continue into Tuesday night. Mostly cloudy skies expected, a low around 59. From the Weatherology Weather Center, I'm meteorologist Regina Cole.
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0: 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Normalcy is not coming back. That was the word from a Ford Motor executive last week, talking about how trade negotiations and the Iran war, among other things, have disrupted global supply. Liz Young, who covers logistics and supply chains for the Wall Street Journal, has written about what companies have stopped waiting for supply chains to return to what used to be normal, and she joins us now for more. Liz, talk about how normal isn't coming back.
1: Companies have certainly been adjusting to a ton of upheaval in supply chains over the past 6 years, really since the pandemic. So we saw those waves of port backlogs. We saw products be out of stock. Then we saw companies have too much in stock, which weighed on their earnings. Of course, more recently, we've seen the war in Iran weigh on fuel prices. We've seen transportation costs rise. So companies have really been going through it the past few years, and normal is no longer what it used to be.
0: Okay, so what's it going to look like now, Liz? What are companies doing here?
1: Companies are saying that a successful supply chain in the future is not going to be based on scale or buying power, but instead based on agility and decision-making speed. So they're working on creating redundancy in their supply chains, meaning having backup plans where they might need them. They're also trying to get smarter about resilience generally in terms of making sure that goods can get where they need to be in the event of a disruption.
0: So kind of give us a status right now of the logistics cost and how they've been. I mean, I guess that's difficult to pin down.
1: So the latest State of Logistics report came out this week from the Council of Supply Chain Management Professionals. And that report showed that U.S. businesses last year spent $2.4 trillion on transportation, inventory carrying costs, and other shipping-related expenses, which was actually down 1% from 2024. Now, that was driven by a 36% drop in ocean shipping costs. So that was specifically really tied to that ocean shipping decrease. Now, so far this year, we're seeing that logistics costs are on the rise again. We're seeing some different surveys coming out saying that inventory, transportation, and warehousing costs are up. Trucking rates have been climbing. So have ocean shipping rates.
0: We're speaking with Liz Young, logistics and supply chain reporter for the Wall Street Journal and Dow Jones Risk Journal. The piece is called U.S. Companies Stop Waiting for Supply Chains to Return to Normal. So I guess, Liz, as part of these more flexible supply chains that they reference, the shippers are actually using more ports. How does that work?
1: In some cases, yes. So more shippers are thinking about how do we use an East Coast port, a West Coast port, and maybe even a Gulf Coast port to just have backup plans in place that we already, you know, have these operations moving, and maybe if we need to shift some cargo from one location to another, it's much easier to make that change if you already have.

0: less reliability of the electrical grid.
1: So is there a cost here to creating more flexible supply chains? In other words, anything on the consumer, like we might pick up the tab for that on the back end?
0: A lot of these redundancy and resiliency plans have been rolling out over the past few years. Certainly when there are rising transportation costs, frequently companies pass that along in some form or another. But so far, in terms of the resiliency efforts, these plans have been in place for a while now. I mean, we're talking about going back to the pandemic. So certainly those costs are getting passed along in some form or fashion.
1: All right. Thanks for the insight, Liz. Liz Young of The Wall Street Journal. Don't forget, if you want even more of our show, you can grab today's podcast with tons of content that you might have missed. 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Coming up next, Elmo sets the record straight.

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3: 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Good morning, Dom.
4: Good morning, Mike. Elmo is trying to get back into the good graces of sports fans by throwing his weight behind the team of the summer. Now, to unpack the mess Elmo made, if that sentence made no sense to you at all, we have to go back to the start of the month. Our red friend from Sesame Street decided to chime in ahead of the NBA Finals between the New York Knicks and the San Antonio Spurs. He posted on X at that point saying, quote, "Elmo hopes both teams have fun." Just one problem. Sesame Street is located in Manhattan,
3: sure is,
4: at least in the show. So the Knicks' easily excitable fan base quickly turned Elmo into New York enemy number one for sitting on the fence. At the victory celebration, the night the Knicks clinched the championship, a fan showed up with Elmo's head on a spike. Fortunately, Elmo has since mended fences with Knicks fans. And with the World Cup underway, it is obvious Elmo has learned a valuable lesson. Always support the home team.
5: Just to be clear, Elmo wants Team USA to win, okay? But Elmo loves everybody. Just to be clear, don't make this a thing.
4: Oh, it is a thing, Elmo. And whether it's serious fandom or just self-preservation, Elmo made the right choice.
3: Yeah, congrats, Elmo. It's like voting for, like, rooting for ice cream and puppies or something right. Like that. Wow, way to make a stand there, Elmo.
4: Yeah, that's right.
3: Yeah, finally making the right choice. Yeah, we were talking about this off air. I love, like, every sort of, like, 5 to 7 years, it seems like somehow, some way, Elmo gets into some sort of trouble or is in the news for one reason or another. So, yeah, this was probably one of the more fun ones, I think, though.
4: Yeah, yes, this is the Elmo from Rocco the Rock fame.
3: Yes, we know Elmo, not a fan of Rocco. One thing I enjoyed when I used to watch Sesame Street with my kids when they were younger, you know, probably about a decade ago, is Elmo's disdain for Rocco, and like pretty much the only thing on earth that he doesn't like.
4: Right.
3: So yeah, he was not mincing words, going on both sides when it came to Rocco.
4: Yeah, that's the one thing he takes a stand on. I love too how much Knicks fans took off with that.
3: Oh yeah. Yeah, that was fun. I mean, look, you know, again, you need anything you can for motivation, right? I mean, anything to sort of give you that little extra juice when it comes to the finals. So sure, you know, Elmo's just stepped right in the middle of that.
4: Yeah, now back on Americans, in Americans' good graces. I'm very happy for Elmo about yes. this. Oh, Mike, cops in the Orlando area got quite a surprise the other day when they pulled over a speeding car with a senior at the steering wheel. It happened at Lake County, Florida. Late one night, cops spotted a red Corvette and a gray sports car flying down the highway side by side at over 100 miles an hour in a 45-mile-an-hour zone. Cops took off, and they flagged down the flagrant speeders, expecting to see a couple of young guns who needed to be scared straight. When they pulled up alongside the gray sports car, deputies were shocked by what they found. An 85-year-old with a cigar in his mouth. Grandpa told cops he was just, quote, out having a ride in my favorite car. Oh boy. He said he wasn't racing anybody, just trying to stay out of the red Corvette's way. The 85-year-old and the other driver were charged with street racing and dangerous speeding. Grandpa, so, slow down.
3: Yeah, so 85 is the new what? The new 25?
4: That's
3: the new,
4: right.
3: The new 30? I mean, yeah, but, you know, like there's like a one, you know, tiny percentage of me that it's like, all right, go grandpa, and then thinking about then, you know, what it could have been the ramifications of this. Very yeah. dangerous ramifications. You know, and Gramps, you know, maybe just stay home.
4: Somebody better get grandpa like a Prius. Something's
3: yes.
4: going to go a little bit slower.
3: Yeah, a car that doesn't go 100 miles an hour so easily would probably be a good thing.
4: Yeah, me. I agree.
3: Thanks, Dom. 13 minutes in front of the hour.
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0: This is America's First News, preparing you for the day ahead with headlines and in-depth analysis. 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
1: Dementia is poised to hit more Americans than ever, but odds could be quietly shifting in your favor. A new report by Vox says that while a graying population means new dementia cases in the U.S. could top 1 million a year by 2060, a person at any given age is now far less likely to develop the condition than someone that age a generation ago. Driving the improvement, they say, better heart and blood vessel health thanks to blood pressure and cholesterol drugs, less smoking, and improved stroke care, as well as more years of schooling, which research has linked to lower dementia risk. Separately, a study published in the journal Neurology makes a strong case for staying up to date on your vaccines, finding that people aged 65 and up who got a high-dose flu vaccine had a nearly 55% lower risk of developing Alzheimer's disease over the two-year study period. It's 9 minutes in front of the hour now. Here's Nicole Murray.
0: And now, the three big things you need to know. Number one.
2: Mediators say the U.S. and Iran have made progress during talks in Switzerland toward reaching a final deal within 60 days. This also includes the agreement to establish a committee to end hostilities in Lebanon. Vice President J.D. Vance before the meeting.
3: These things are always a little bit messy. If you go back to how much was happening 3 months ago and compare it to 3 weeks ago, great progress has been made. If you go back to 3 weeks ago to 3 days ago, additional progress has been made.
2: Low-level discussions will last all week.
0: Number two.
2: UK Prime Minister Keir Starmer announced this morning that he is resigning.
4: Every decision I've taken has been about putting the country I love first. That is why I will resign as leader of the Labour Party.
2: Starmer will remain in the role until his successor is chosen during elections this summer.
0: Number three.
2: Smoke continues to spread over the Los Angeles region as a fire at the Boyle Heights warehouse continues for a sixth day. This woman lives in the area.
5: It's hard to breathe and our hearts keep palpitating quite a bit. Our eyes keep itching. We just want this to end and we want to have a normal life.
2: Officials say firefighters have struggled to fight the blaze because the building's walls are thick and insulated. A 51-year-old Connecticut man has fallen to his death from an upper deck of Madison Square Garden in New York during a concert over the weekend. Police have identified the man as Paul Cooker. Officials have not revealed how far the man fell. An American Airlines pilot says an unruly passenger apparently bit a fellow flyer as the aircraft approached Philadelphia. The airline said the passenger was experiencing a medical emergency during yesterday's incident. Woody, Buzz Lightyear, and Jessie still got it.
6: So what's going on?
7: Slink, talk to me.
8: Hard to hear. A lot of commotion.
9: I bet they're arguing over getting rid of us.
10: Oh, are we getting donated?
11: Donuts.
12: No, sweetie. Donated.
13: Wow, I love her, but this is going to be hard.
2: Toy Story 5 ruled the box office this weekend with $160 million in domestic ticket sales. The film also raked in $312 million globally. A Healthy Paws study says that 77% of respondents say their dog or cat is like their child. However, roughly three quarters of pet parents say the price they decline treatment at their vet's recommendation falls at roughly $1,000.
1: That's sad to think that we could put a price tag on something like that. Have a limit.
2: I think for me personally, this isn't like, oh my gosh, she needs $5,000 worth of stuff to save her life. Like they'll recommend this vaccine and this medication and this topical ointment. Like I think it's like when it's a little bit more, what's the word I'm looking for? Just, you know,
1: a little more needed, right?

0: Right, right, right, yeah, right. Yeah,
1: like a desperate situation that you need. Yeah, I, right. No, I get that. Yeah, $1,000, depending on what it is.
0: That's the key for me.
1: That's true. 6 minutes in front of the hour.
2: I know that hiring can be challenging. 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Well, now, there's a place where you can meet them fast. 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
4: A Louisiana shuttle driver is being praised as a hero after rushing into dangerous waters and rescuing three people who were caught in a powerful rip current, including a young boy. According to SunnySkies.com, Jordan Matthew was working at Elmer's Island Refuge near Grand Isle on what seemed to be a normal day, but then suddenly a young boy had become trapped in a strong current. In an attempt to save him, a woman believed to be a family member went in after him and got caught as well. At the same time, another woman swimming nearby was also pulled into dangerous water. None of the three could swim. Without any formal lifeguard training, Matthew immediately sprang into action. He reached the boy first and brought him to a safe area, then guided the first woman back towards shore before turning his attention to the second woman, who had drifted further away and was fighting exhaustion, eventually carrying her on his shoulder at one point in a state he called absolute focus. That'll do it for this hour. For Nicole Murray and Dom Savino, I'm Mike Gavin. 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
5: 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We hit a mine in Vietnam. 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

0: from ABC News. I'm Brian Clark. One key takeaway from the first round of U.S.-Iran talks in Switzerland, Iran is going to allow International Atomic Energy Agency inspectors into the country. Vice President J.D. Vance says,
1: that is a major milestone for the American people and the first step in permanently denuclearizing or permanently ending a nuclear weapons program in Iran.
0: He likened this round of talks to building the foundation of a house towards a permanent agreement. There was no mention of Iran's nuclear program. Alan Greenspan died. He was 100 and was the second longest tenured Federal Reserve chair in history. He served for 20 years during a shifting global economy, as he once explained to Congress.
2: It's becoming increasingly conceptual and less physical. More services and less physical goods.
0: Greenspan was Fed chair through the booming 1990s, but some of his policies were later cited as contributing factors to the 2008 financial crisis. Investigators in Texas concluded their probe into the Camp Mystic disaster last summer that killed 25 young girls, two counselors, and the camp's co-owner. ABC's Jim Ryan has more.
3: A scathing 115-page document details massive failures in policy and procedure at the century-old summer camp.
4: Camp Mystic had the means to appropriately protect its campers from severe weather.
3: But when severe weather did come last July 4th, investigator Michael Massengale says,
4: there were no evacuation procedures, posted emergency plans.
3: Campers were told to shelter in place as floodwaters rose up.
0: British Prime Minister Keir Starmer's resigning.
5: Every decision I've taken has been about putting the country I love first. That is why I will resign as leader of the Labour Party.
0: He says he'll stay in place until a successor is chosen, widely expected to be Andy Burnham, the former Manchester mayor. You're listening to ABC News.
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2: Good morning. Plans for a major development proposed in Rochester's downtown historic district will be presented to the city's Heritage Preservation Commission this week. City staff is recommending approval of a certificate of appropriateness for the project, which involves properties located at 309, 311, 313, 315, and 317 South Broadway. The developer is proposing a seven-story addition to the historic buildings that would be located at the back of the properties and rise five stories above the current roof line. Previous proposals for developments involving the same properties have been rejected by the commission and the Rochester City Council. A five-year-old girl was killed in a weekend crash in Dakota County. The State Patrol says the child, who was from Oregon, was in a van that rolled multiple times along I-494 Saturday morning. Another crash Saturday morning in western Minnesota killed an 83-year-old man. The State Patrol says Wayne Gary Hansen of Butterfield was driving an SUV that collided with a semi-truck west of St. James. Olmsted County court records indicate that a gun recovered following a serious injury impaired driving crash near the North Walmart store in Rochester last October has been linked to a man wanted on charges stemming from a shooting at the Walmart store in late March. 25-year-old Abdul Ahim Mohammed Abukar, who is already wanted on arrest warrants connected to the shooting and a carjacking, is now also named in an arrest warrant for illegal possession of a firearm. And one of the four men facing felony charges connected to a juvenile sex trafficking sting investigation by Rochester police in late March has pleaded guilty. 44-year-old Brian Charles Tackman of Rochester is admitted to a felony prostitution charge and is scheduled to be sentenced in August. For more local news, go to krocnews.com.
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4: Lots of sunshine expected for today as temperatures top out around 78. Passing clouds come in tonight, a low around 56. We'll see a mix of sun and clouds for the day on Tuesday, high around 78, with showers and storms coming in. Showers and storms continue into Tuesday night. Mostly cloudy skies expected, a low around 59. From the Weatherology Weather Center, I'm meteorologist Regina Kroll.
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0: There's a new CBS News poll out showing that 78% want the war to end now. So there is a lot of sentiment, public sentiment, in favor of ending this thing. Once again, our relationship with Israel is complicated, and it complicates all of this. And I don't know where you stand on it as a supporter of Israel, as a proponent of our relationship, as our fierce desire to protect Israel. I am so baffled by the way this has unfolded over the last few weeks. It seems to me that if Iran was close to getting the ability to produce a nuke, and I believe they were, the direct recipient of a nuclear attack would be Israel. So it seems to me that Israel, working with the United States to thwart Iran's nuclear ambitions, that there shouldn't be a conflict. Trump's critics allege that Israel dragged us into this war with Iran. I don't know that that's true or false. I don't know that Trump gets dragged into anything by anybody. I believe he does what he's going to do. Just like the kind of wild dual endorsement he did the other day in South Carolina for the two contenders for the gubernatorial race there. I told Joey Hudson he was going to do it. Joey said, no way. No way would he do something that crazy. He's not going to, like, rescind his endorsement for Pamela Evett and endorse both Alan Wilson and Pamela Evett. I said, don't you know him by now? He could. Turned out he did. So people in South Carolina are all upset. It's kind of a mess. I am really, really intrigued by the role that Israel plays in all of this. And I wanted to share with you a staunch pro-Israel voice, Mark Levin. This is from Life, Liberty, and Levin on Fox News Channel. Listen to the way Mark is defending Israel and criticizing the Trump administration for not being sufficiently supportive of the state of Israel. Here he was on Fox News.
1: I'm going to start the program where I'd rather not start, but I must. I want to say to people in and out of the administration, stop trashing, smearing, bullying the little state of Israel. Stop cozying up to and telling us that the enemy regime in Iran is now more rational, more moderate, and a regime that we can deal with. When just a few months ago they slaughtered 50,000 people, they're still hanging young people today. And if they had a nuclear missile today, they'd fire it into our country as sure as I'm alive. I don't know what's going on, but if people think they can bully a little country, and really a people that have existed 4,000 years, through the Babylonians and the Persians, through the Romans and the Third Reich, into surrendering their defense and their decision on how to secure their country, they got another thing coming. I think it's outrageous. When we used to see the Secretary of War and the head of the Joint Chiefs of Staff daily here on Fox tell us of the fantastic marriage, symmetry between our militaries in defeating this enemy. I'm really appalled by this, and I hope it comes to an end sooner than later, because it's not right, it's not just, and it's not truthful.
0: I don't think there's any question that, people like Mark would like to see American boots on the ground. I don't think there's any doubt they would like to see a convention. They would like to see conventional warfare involving thousands and thousands of American troops to take Iran out once and for all. And incidentally, you may feel that way, too.
1: I'm going to start the program where I'd rather not.
0: And I want to ask you which side of this coin you're on. Do you, because according to CBS, 78% of Americans want this thing to end. We cut our losses and end it. Where are you? Are you in the 22% that wishes that

0: this war gets prolonged, it continues, we conquer the Iranian leadership once and for all, probably have boots on the ground? Or do you, are you with the CBS poll majority that says, time to get out, time to cut and run, we've done the damage, and, you know, look, we've made enormous progress in crippling their military, their economy, and their ability to produce a nuclear weapon. I've said this a million times. For me, it's twofold. Make sure they can't produce a nuke, and that's mostly to protect Israel. And number two, open the doggone Strait of Hormuz, get the oil flowing, and get prices down in America. That's it for me. But let me turn it over to you here in the Relief Factor Studios. 800-655-MIKE. I want you to tell me if you believe that Mark Levin is right, that the Trump administration is wrong to criticize Israel in any way, shape, or form. There's reporting that Trump picked up the phone the other day and chewed Bibi Netanyahu out, said, what the F are you doing? Stop bombing Lebanon. We're trying to get to peace here, and you guys are making it harder. Folks like Mark Levin are saying that's egregious and awful that the administration is going after the Netanyahu administration and the state of Israel. So let me turn it over to you. Do you wish, would you like to see boots on the ground? Do you want conventional warfare with Iran? Do you want this thing to go on and on until there is more of a resolution? Or do you want to just cut and run, end it, let's continue to negotiate, and get to some uneasy level of peace with Iran? Let's find out what you think. One number does it all. Call or text. Join us here on a Monday, June 22nd episode of the Mike Gallagher Show. 800-655-MIKE. 800-655-6453. I hope you join us.
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1: 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Steve's in Arizona. Hey, Steve, welcome. Happy Monday. Where are you with where we are with Iran right now?
2: Okay, this is where I'm at. I was happy to see this whole thing happen because they've been bludgeoning us for 47 years.
1: Right.
2: And I'm happy with everything that's happened so far. The end here is getting a little messy, but I'm against boots on the ground. No invasion. It'll end up being another endless 20-year war.
1: Gotcha. Hey, very, very succinct and a lot of clarity in your position. Appreciate it. Kurt is in Pennsylvania. Hey, Kurt, how are you?
3: Hey, great, Mike. How are you doing, man? Wow. Awesome. I get to talk to the big daddy of morning radio.
1: it's hey, listen, I'm honored you got through. Thanks for joining us.
3: No, this is the first time I've ever called any place radio, and I love your show, and I love President Trump and his team that he has assembled. But, man, I just think that they miscalculated here. I mean, I'm a studier. I'm a retired police officer. I'm a studier of the art of war, and you cannot win a war with air power only. I'm not in favor of boots on the ground, but you cannot win a war with air power.
1: Well, not only that, but you can't. But it's also hard to win a war with zealots, and that's if there's a miscalculation, Kurt, and you tell me if you think I'm wrong. If there was any miscalculation, it may have been that President Trump thought that these people would be at least preservationists for their own existence.

0: In other words, he thought they sure
1: don't want their people blown to bits. They don't want their country wiped off the map. I think he probably thought they'd be more pragmatic than they are. You think that's fair?
2: Absolutely. And I believe he had hoped that the people were going to rise up against this dirty, nasty regime, and they did, and they didn't, because they're afraid of being murdered. And
1: that's right. That's exactly right. No, I think you're right where a lot of people are, Kurt. I appreciate very much you getting through and joining us, and thanks for your kind words. I also think there's merit to what Mark Levin, his position is, we shouldn't bully Israel. We shouldn't kick Israel around. They're trying to survive. But what's weird to me is that to take the administration to task, I don't know that anybody thinks that Iran was going to nuke Minneapolis, Minnesota. If Iran produces nuclear capabilities, they're going to target Israel. And President Trump is the biggest friend that Israel has ever had. He's frustrated. His position is, I think, can you stop bombing Lebanon for the time being until we get to a deal? Now, the face of all of this has been the vice president, J.D. Vance. He held a press conference. This is courtesy of Fox News Channel. Here's J.D. Vance talking about freezing Iran's assets. This is over in Switzerland at the summit there.
3: I've seen some misreporting about frozen or unfrozen Iranian assets. One of the other things that we wanted to do, and, you know, wasn't as high of a priority for us for obvious reasons, but we wanted to make sure that we set up a process where if we ever unfreeze Iranian assets, we can ensure that that money, that Iranian money, goes to help the people of Iran and not to fund terrorism. So Jared Kushner actually came up with a very interesting solution with the Qataris, where basically, again, if there is any frozen Iranian assets that are unfrozen, then we have approval over that process. The Qataris have approval over that process. And then the money would actually go to buy American soy, American corn, and American wheat for the benefit of the Iranian people. And as much as I see some of the press misreporting on this, and of course, you know, buttressed by what the Iranians are saying, or not all Iranians, I want to be clear, there are a lot of Iranians who are telling the truth about what happened yesterday, but you see some social media reporting that gets this wrong. But fundamentally, what Jared and the Qataris and the entire team here in Bergenstock accomplished is, to me, a classic Trump deal, where if Iranian assets are ever unfrozen, they're going to go to make American farmers richer and to feed the Iranian people. That's a very, very good and very classic Trump deal. That's great for our people, great for the people of Iran, and fundamentally, again, will contribute to this regional security architecture that we've built and that we're going to work very hard to ensure that it endures.
1: And, of course, people are mad at him. People are blasting him, saying that he is inconsistent in the messaging. Here's a lot of text coming in from Wisconsin on the text line. Let the Middle East fight about the Middle East. If Israel wants to blow them up, let them. Arizona, this is no time to cut and run. We don't have to put boots on the ground. We just blow up their bridges and a couple of their power plants, and they'll be blind. And finally, Minnesota, troops are old school, like knights in armor. Send in the drones. Meanwhile, here in the United States, the left is so crazed, they're now cheering on the algae in the reflecting pool and reportedly vandalizing it. Did you hear about the Olympian, the 60-something-year-old Olympian who got arrested because he was trying to peel the layers from the bottom of the reflecting pool? Who does this? You talk about people who are absolutely bat crap crazy with their blind rage and hatred. Evidently, they're vandalizing the reflecting pool because Trump made it better. Oh, boy, where do you hear our friend and colleague Scott Jennings' take on this on CNN? Let me give you the take on the movie that everybody seems to be talking about, a movie that is making you think. Look, I don't know that I've ever been this excited about a documentary as I am about The Story of Everything, a cinematic masterpiece that reveals the hidden hand behind the universe and directly responds to the theory that creates

creation just happened out of nothing. This is an amazing movie, and after a successful run in theaters, it's now available for you at home. That's right. You can watch at home with your family, your friends, small groups, churches. 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They don't know that there's a creator. You know that they're being indoctrinated. We were created with a purpose by a creator. And now you can get The Story of Everything at home. 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
8: Jason Dinesen, the 2026 Special Olympics USA Games take place in the Twin Cities through Friday. Governor Walz spoke at opening ceremonies on Saturday night at Huntington Bank Stadium.
9: Minnesota has always been a place where we look out for one another, where community means coming together, celebrating each other's strength and lifting each other up. And these games remind us just how powerful that spirit is.
8: Around 300 athletes from across Minnesota are participating in this year's games. Two people died in two separate crashes over the weekend. A five-year-old girl from the state of Oregon died when the van she was riding in rolled over on Interstate 494 in Dakota County on Saturday, while an 83-year-old man from Butterfield died when the SUV he was driving crashed into a semi at an intersection in Butterfield Township east of St. James on Saturday. I'm Jason Dinesen. This is MNN.
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13: Lots of sunshine expected for today as temperatures top out around 78. Passing clouds come in tonight, a low around 56. We'll see a mix of sun and clouds for the day on Tuesday, high around 78, with showers and storms coming in. Showers and storms continue into Tuesday night. Mostly cloudy skies expected, a low around 59. From the Weatherology Weather Center, I'm meteorologist Regina Kroll.
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0: Gallagher.
1: I saw a clip of Michigan Congresswoman Debbie Dingell telling somebody over at CNN that when she went home to her district, all anybody's talking about is the algae in the reflecting pool. And that people are outraged. And they're outraged, I guess, at Trump. I'm not real sure what he did when we know that multiple people, including a former U.S. Olympian, have been arrested for vandalizing the newly renovated Lincoln Memorial reflecting pool.
0: Mike Gallagher.
1: They were caught. No, you're not having a stroke. Sorry about that. We got some little bit of chirping going on there with some audio clips. Sorry. These people were caught peeling the lining off the pool to try to sabotage the newly renovated reflecting pool. According to reporting, there were corrosive and destructive chemicals poured into the pool. There was a 250-foot knife gash. Others dumped algae into the pool, trying to get more algae to grow. And somehow all of that is Trump's fault. You know, one thing you can't dispute is the beautification project that has been underway in our nation's capital. Washington, D.C. is safer. It's cleaner. There's a lot of great fountains that have been reopened for the first time and parks that have been cleaned up. And they're mad at him for that. They're so mad at him that they are evidently vandalizing the reflecting pool, causing Scott Jennings to point out on CNN, this is how deeply the brain rot, the Trump hatred runs.
2: Regarding the vandalism, that's absolutely true. Somebody did vandalize the grass. Even when workers were working on the reflecting pool, I think I read that people came and vandalized their trucks and their equipment. Look, you have people that hate Donald Trump so much that they would go out and destroy our national monuments, vandalize the Lincoln Memorial, vandalize the grass. That's how broken-brained they are. Donald Trump has cleaned up Washington. The fountains work. The city is clean. The city is safe. It's good that he has taken an interest in this. And you have these people out here who are so broken-brained about the fact that he's the president that they're spending their time vandalizing all this stuff. I think it's terrible. And I hope anybody who vandalizes our monuments, I hope they get caught. I hope they get put in jail. He's trying to make the city beautiful for America 250. There's going to be a lot of people in Washington. They deserve to go to a clean, safe capital, and that's what he's trying to do.
1: I'm so stupefied at this. I can't even find the words. I saw some protesters walking around with picket signs saying, I'm on Team Algae. There are anti-Trump protesters now, apparently outside the reflecting pool, protesting on behalf of the algae. They want things to go badly in our nation's capital. Regardless of what you think of President Trump, in fact, let me just direct this question to somebody who's not a fan of Donald Trump. You don't like his presidency. You don't like his agenda. Look, it's America. You've got every right to feel the way you feel about our body politic. You do know this is nuts, right? You would agree that this is complete, this is nutso. This is so goofy that you run out of words. First of all, for Debbie Dingell to go around saying that all anybody's talking about is the reflecting pool at her in her district as a way to complain about Trump. First of all, how do you blame him? And the narrative is,

that the renovations weren't done correctly. That somehow he's so corrupt that he got substandard contractors to beautify the reflecting pool. I mean, I honestly, I can't believe this is even a thing, but it is. And the reason...

0: So when President Trump is actually cleaning up our environment, they're mad. I mean, I'm watching video of the National Guard having to protect the reflecting pool on the Great Mall in Washington, D.C., and there's protesters marching around with signs saying, Team Algae. They're rooting for the algae. They want the reflecting pool to look and smell terrible, I guess, because Trump wants to clean it up. If Trump wants to beautify our nation's capital in time for the 250th anniversary celebrations, that's a bad thing, and we want the whole place to go to pot. We want the whole thing to go to seed. We want algae. We want to rip up the lining on the bottom of the reflecting pool. There's a former Olympian who got arrested. And I saw his defense. He said, I wasn't really vandalizing the pool. I'm paraphrasing here. But his defense was, I didn't vandalize. I just reached in and I tried to put the liner of the reflecting pool in my hand. Well, yeah, you were ripping up the lining by your own admission. Again, a former Olympian, somebody who represented the United States in the U.S. Olympics. I want you to hear Kevin Cork, who's one of my favorite Fox News Channel guys. He was on Fox and Friends over the weekend detailing how numerous people have now been arrested for committing acts of vandalism at the newly renovated Lincoln Memorial reflecting pool.
1: Okay, multiple people, including a former U.S. Olympian, have now been arrested for allegedly vandalizing the newly renovated reflecting pool in the nation's capital.
2: Kevin Cork joins us now from the White House with all the latest on this. Kevin, good morning.
3: Yeah, frankly, this is, and good morning to all of you. This is a sad story because all Americans, I don't care about your political stripes, enjoy the reflecting pool. But as Charlie points out, we're talking about someone who's gone from competing in Olympic-sized swimming pools to being accused of vandalizing the reflecting pool along the mall. And, of course, he ends up in cuffs, and apparently he's not the only one. We're speaking of a former Olympian canoeist, 67-year-old David Hearn, three-time Olympian, by the way, said he was cycling by the monument on Friday. He noticed a piece of the pool's underliner floating in the water, but authorities, they didn't buy his story at all, and now they're accusing him of being one of several individuals of trying to sabotage the project, with a pair of arrests being made so far. In fact, the president said as much in a post on Truth Social, announcing, quote, many additional people have been arrested having to do with the disgraceful vandalism of our beautiful reflecting pool. What these terrible vandals have done is a true affront to both Presidents George Washington and Abraham Lincoln and should be dealt with accordingly. They also poured corrosive and destructive chemicals into the pool. Finally, he adds this, we are very proud of what we have done with this magnificent structure, and we'll get it repaired quickly to an equal level of beauty. Now, the pool, which had been restored to a beautiful cerulean as part of the America 250 celebration, spent years mired in an algae-covered state until the big cleanup. But suddenly, we started reading reports of a new algae bloom forming and the peeling lower coating. Critics said it was a shoddy job done by the contractors. Turns out that's not true at all, and now we know why. Now, the cleanup of this $14 million project is ongoing, even at this very hour. But given the fact that the 4th of July is right around the corner, to get it ready, they're going to have to work around the clock, guys.
4: Here's some more information on the Olympian that was arrested. This guy was arrested on Friday by Park Police on misdemeanor charge of destruction of government property. He was biking past a memorial. He saw a piece of the liner, and then he said he was touching, examining it. He said he was already peeling, and he didn't peel it. But of course, we know he's lying. He was arrested. He was definitely.
0: Okay. I don't know what that was. that was unusual. I don't know what that last part was after the Kevin Cork report. But in any event, I'm out of. I can't even find the words. Maybe I'll turn it over to you. Do you understand that people are now targeting the reflecting pool?

0: people, leftists, are now vandalizing the reflecting pool. And the reason? Because Trump renovated it, and that made them mad. Trump made it better, so they're angry at that, so now they want to make it worse. I don't even know where to begin. I mean, I'm going to suggest that the protesters are paid. I don't think there's anything organic about somebody who's on Team Algae. But maybe, look, mental illness is real. Trump derangement syndrome is a thing. And maybe, just maybe, there are enough people, including this former Olympian, who feel driven to vandalize the Lincoln Memorial reflecting pool because Trump made it better. This is where we are as a country. These people walk among us. These are people that share, that breathe our same air. Do you know how nuts you have to be to try to vandalize the Lincoln Memorial reflecting pool in Washington, D.C.? Simply because Trump was very proud of a very successful renovation? Look, I'm words fail me on this one, so maybe you can fill in the blanks. 800-655-MIKE, 800-655-6453, 15 before the hour. This one blows my mind. And this is such a crazy story that I almost lack the ability. And I'm a pretty skilled talk show host. I do this for a living. I've done this for a long time. I have no words. Maybe you do. Can you give me some clarity or some guidance on this wild story out of our nation's capital? 800-655-MIKE. I hope you join us. 800-655-6453.
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0: Good morning. It's time for an update here on the Linder Farm Network. I'm Linda Brecky, and Chicago Board of Trade prices continue to be mixed this morning. 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Chicago July corn 413 and a half down four. September 421 and three quarters down three and a half. December 441 and a half down two and a half. July soybeans 11.24 and a quarter up one and a half. August up one and a half. November 11.43 and a quarter and up a half a cent. July Chicago wheat down five and a quarter. And September Minneapolis down six and three quarters. The Dow is up 202. It's time for Ag PhD with Darren Hefty.
1: 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I'll tell you what it is and how to stop it in today's Ag PhD radio update.
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1: If you're a livestock producer or if you sell your hay to anyone with horses, the one insect you cannot have in your field is the blister beetle. There are several different blister beetle species, some that are all black or gray, but the ones I see in our area are most often big, long, and narrow with yellow and black stripes on their backs. The reason why you must control this insect, even if there's only just one in the field, is blister beetles contain cantharidin, which is an extremely lethal poison to some animals, especially horses. However, in other animals and humans, the most common side effect is just blistering, which is where the name blister beetle comes from. Interestingly, the aphrodisiac Spanish fly is cantharidin. The reason why it's illegal, as you can imagine, is it can be lethal if you take too much. And if you're trying to control blister beetles on your farm, most insecticides will work just fine. I'm Darren Hefty.
0: July corn down three, July soybeans up one. That's our early look at markets on the Linder Farm Network.

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1: A funny comment from Brenda in Kentucky on the text line. Has everyone turned into Norman Bates and gone psycho? I have no idea how to even explain this reflecting pool story. I can't explain how you could get protection from all the complicated ways that Medicare can be a nightmare. Millions of seniors are in the wrong Medicare plan. Not because you made any kind of mistake, but because Medicare is complicated. 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

0: 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Here's Tony in Minnesota. Tony, what do you think is going on with the reflecting pool and the lunatics who are apparently vandalizing it?
1: Well, I mean, like, there may or may not be some bad accidents. The reason why it's got the algae problem is because they turned out to go crazy.
0: I got a terrible connection with you, Tony. I'm sorry. Give me a call back, or let's see if we can get you on again, because I can barely hear you. Chris is in Athens, Georgia. Hello, Chris. How are you?
2: I'm great.
0: Good. What do you make of these people who are apparently vandalizing the Lincoln Memorial reflecting pool because they hate Trump so much?
2: Well, I think it's crazy, and I'm actually a Democrat. And it's just something where I don't know why we're not interviewing chemists, biologists, just to hear experts about. I mean, it can't be anyone's fault necessarily unless it was sabotaged, but at least talk about why it's reacting like it's reacting. You know, I think that would be helpful.
0: Have
2: experts talk about it.
0: And apparently this happened before. I read this morning that during the Obama administration, there was a renovation, and then there was some kind of an algae bloom that happened then, too. But nobody got upset about it. But we do know there are – it's one thing to have a natural occurrence of algae, but people ripping up the lining and vandalizing it and pouring chemicals in it, I mean, thank goodness for a Democrat like you – who realizes how crazy it is.
2: Exactly, and they're good at throwing stones, but no solutions, no good candidates, just throwing stones all the time.
0: There you go. Thank you, Chris. Well, you know, look, I'm going to give you an example of a Democrat that makes a little bit of sense, and I don't know what his motivation is. Jack Schlossberg is JFK's grandson, and he's running for a congressional seat in New York. And he was on the conversation with Dasha Burns. I think this is MS Now. I'm not sure the network. Sorry, I don't have the attribution in front of me. Here's what he said about the UFC fights. Listen to how she's trying to bait him into saying something negative about the UFC fights and how he reacted. This is a Democrat.
3: I'm not personally a huge UFC watcher, but that doesn't mean that those people aren't incredible athletes.
4: I was thinking about you when I was watching the UFC spectacle at the White House, and I was like, I wonder what Jack would think, because, you know, watching the coverage from some in the media, there was a lot of criticism from Democrats specifically. But like, do you think that something like that is something that Democrats should scoff at, or is there something to be learned from the way that Trump?
3: What's wrong with athletics? Why are we making an enemy out of things? I'm not personally a huge UFC watcher, but that doesn't mean that those people aren't incredible athletes. That doesn't mean that why are we criticizing things people work really hard at? Why can't we just celebrate the things that we like too? We have to find a way to not make everything. Democrats are just way too against everything, and I'm not that kind of person. I'm way more focused on things that I'm for.
0: Now, the cynical side of me thinks he's just saying that because he's campaigning for office. He's running for Jerry Nadler's seat in New York. But if he really feels that way, well, that's kind of a logical, normal response. Democrats are just looking for stuff. People are looking for things to be angry about. People are seeking reasons for rage. And look, if more Democrats sounded like that guy, like Jack Schlossberg, Democrats would be in better shape. I don't know that they have it in them. He's a bit of an outlier. But you got to give him credit. And you know me, I'm a big believer in giving credit where credit is due. There is quite the drama in South Carolina with tomorrow's runoff in the gubernatorial race, and it's taken a lot of wild twists and turns. We'll check in with my buddy Joey Hudson, who's in South Carolina. What do you hear about Trump's unprecedented duel?

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0: From ABC News. I'm Brian Clark. Iran is going to allow International Atomic Energy Agency inspectors back into the country. Vice President J.D. Vance touted that as a major development stemming from their talks in Switzerland.
1: I think it's important for all of us to appreciate how much was done, but honestly, there is still a lot to do as we continue to make progress on the nuclear talks, on the economic talks, as we continue to demine the straits and ensure that that flow of traffic continues to pick back up.
0: And the Trump administration has issued a waiver on the sale of Iranian oil for 60 days, one of the promises from the Memorandum of Understanding that President Trump signed last week. The UK is going to have its seventh prime minister in a decade after Keir Starmer announced he will resign as prime minister and as leader of the Labour Party.
2: Every decision I've taken has been about putting the country I love first. That is why I will resign as leader of the Labour Party.
0: Andy Burnham, the former mayor of Manchester, is seen as Starmer's most likely successor. President Trump said the people who damaged the reflecting pool are facing 10 years in prison. The pool's coating is peeling. Green algae's appeared, says ABC's Elizabeth Schulze.
3: Just 2 weeks after President Trump completed his more than $16 million renovation of the iconic reflecting pool, he now says it will need to be drained and repaired immediately. Last week, pieces of that new coating that the president applied to describe as an American flag blue color began peeling off. Trump now claims that vandalism is to blame, but he's provided no evidence to prove it.
0: Alan Greenspan's died at 100. He was the second longest tenure chair of the Federal Reserve in history, serving from 1987 to 2006. But some of Greenspan's monetary policies were blamed for contributing to the global financial crisis. He died of Parkinson's complications. You're listening to ABC News.
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1: Good morning. Plans for a major development proposed in Rochester's downtown historic district will be presented to the city's Heritage Preservation Commission this week. City staff is recommending approval of a certificate of appropriateness for the project, which involves properties located at 309, 311, 313, 315, and 317 South Broadway. The developer is proposing a seven-story addition to the historic buildings that would be located at the back of the properties and rise five stories above the current roof line. Previous proposals for developments involving the same properties have been rejected by the commission and the Rochester City Council. A five-year-old girl was killed in a weekend crash in Dakota County. The State Patrol says the child, who was from Oregon, was in a van that rolled multiple times along I-494 Saturday morning. Another crash Saturday morning in western Minnesota killed an 83-year-old man. The State Patrol says Wayne Gary Hansen of Butterfield was driving an SUV that collided with a semi-truck west of St. James. Olmsted County court records indicate that a gun recovered following a serious injury impaired driving crash near the North Walmart store in Rochester last October has been linked to a man wanted on charges stemming from a shooting at the Walmart store in late March. 25-year-old Abdul Ahi Mohammed Abukar, who is already wanted on arrest warrants connected to the shooting and a carjacking, is now also named in an arrest warrant for illegal possession of a firearm. And one of the four men facing felony charges connected to a juvenile sex trafficking sting investigation by Rochester police in late March has pleaded guilty. 44-year-old Brian Charles Tackman of Rochester is admitted to a felony prostitution charge and is scheduled to be sentenced in August. For more local news, go to krocnews.com.
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0: Good material. From the wild world of DC politics to America's culture clash, brace yourself for the reality check you've been waiting for. The one and only Mike Gallagher.
1: There's a lot of bad feelings all around over these Iran negotiations. Byron York does a great job breaking it down in the Washington Examiner. Michael Goodwin over the New York Post writes that Trump and Vance are rattled on Iran and their attacks on Israel confirm that. Very interesting analysis. Well, I like both these guys, Byron York and Michael Goodwin. We'll break that down for you and get your take. Vice President Vance is reporting progress has been made, and hopefully there's going to be a resolution. I don't know what they're going to do in South Carolina tomorrow in the runoff between the Lieutenant Governor, Pamela Evatt, and the Attorney General, Alan Wilson. But a remarkable thing happened last week. As media, I put it in their headline, Trump pulls the rug from the candidate he previously endorsed. Now says he's endorsing her opponent as well. President Trump, the way media, I puts it, essentially negated the endorsement he gave South Carolina Lieutenant Governor Pamela Evatt by endorsing both her and her opponent. When this was first reported last week, I was talking to Joey Hudson, our regular guest host and more early morning host on 98.9 WORD, the voice of the Carolinas, and Joey said, there's no way. I said, Joey, I think he could do that. Joey said, that's an analyst who's just planting a story. He would not do something that crazy. Well, he did. To react is the one and only Joey Hudson, who joins us from the Palmetto State. Look, Joey, it does not pay to disagree with Nostradamus Gallagher. I told you he could do it, and you thought I was crazy.
2: You just want to gloat, or once you were right and I was wrong. by the way, I need to correct you on something. I didn't say it was crazy. I said it would be stupid of him to do it. I never thought he would do it. When you brought this argument up, and of course we read the Washington Post account of this, I thought, no way will Donald Trump, who seems to value loyalty, would endorse the opponent. Look, Mike, we learned in high school that you can only support one candidate for student body president. I just never thought it would happen.
1: All right, so let's, for the benefit of people outside of South Carolina, let's go through this, because Pamela Evatt is the lieutenant governor, essentially the running mate, if you will, of Henry McMaster, the longtime governor of South Carolina. Alan Wilson is the attorney general. And look, I think we can both stipulate, I think I can speak for you, they're both great. Pamela Evatt's been a friend of the show for a long time. We've known her for a long time. Alan Wilson is Joe Wilson's son. A lot of people remember him from the infamous, you lied when with Barack Obama. He was a very successful veteran congressman from South Carolina. So now his son is the attorney general. So they had a primary, and the two of them finished in the top two positions, leading to tomorrow night's runoff, right?
2: That's correct. And what you need to understand, too, is our current governor, Henry McMaster, was the first statewide elected official to endorse Donald Trump way back when, in 2015. Lieutenant Governor Pamela Evatt has been a longtime supporter of the president as well. So when he announced his endorsement of the lieutenant governor on May 29th, nobody was really surprised. Everybody was expecting him to endorse her, but nobody ever thought he would also endorse the other candidate as well.
1: Well, his endorsement back in May was quite the enthusiastic endorsement. He wrote, Pam Evatt is a good friend, a fighter, and a winner, and will be a terrific governor of South Carolina. Pam has my complete and total endorsement. She will never let you down. Well, on Friday, Trump takes to Truth Social. Now, let's fill in the blanks here a little bit. There's been polling suggesting that Alan Wilson is going to beat her tomorrow in the runoff. So I think a lot of political insiders are suggesting that Trump saw that, realized, oh, I may have endorsed the wrong candidate here. So I'm going to go with, you know, I'm going to hedge my bets. I'm just going to endorse both of them. On Friday, he wrote, both have had amazing

0: careers and have been with me from the beginning. They are MAGA and America First all the way. These were the two that I was hoping would get into a runoff, and they did. I can't hurt one of them by only endorsing the other, so therefore I'm going to endorse for governor of South Carolina both Pam Evatt and Alan Wilson. It's a wealth of riches. With either one, you can't go wrong. Vote for Pam or Alan. They will not let you down. President Donald J. Trump. Now, it turns out, Joey, it's not the first time he's done this. He did the same thing in a race in Arizona, in a U.S. House race in 2024. And the last year, he backed both Andy Biggs and Karen Taylor Robinson in the Arizona gubernatorial primary, which will be held on July 21st. So it's not unprecedented, yet you still think it was a really dumb move on the president's part.
1: I do, and maybe it's not unprecedented for Donald Trump, but again, in politics, you choose your candidate and you stick with them. Again, I go back to President Trump values loyalty. Pamela Evatt certainly has been loyal to him, and it makes you question any future endorsement. You know, I did a little poll of my own over the weekend on my social media. I asked my listeners here on 98.9 WORD, the Voice of the Carolinas this morning, what they thought, too. And I'm getting some interesting response because people are telling me that they kind of question it like I have. They're kind of scratching their head. Why would you do this when you are, you know, when the president has traditionally picked his candidate and stood by them?
0: Okay, help me understand something. I'm a little confused about Henry McMaster, the sitting governor. Is he popular or not in South Carolina? Because you know how social media goes. You know how our text line goes. Every time this comes up, we get lots of negative stuff said about Governor Henry McMaster. Like Pam Evatt, I've known Governor McMaster for years. You've known him for years. I've interviewed him multiple times over the years. He's always been a friend of the show. I thought, at least according to polling, he's a pretty popular governor. But boy, there's a lot of vocal opposition to the tenure of Governor Henry McMaster.
1: Yeah, there has been criticism from certain factions of the GOP about Governor McMaster. The polls show that he's one of our most popular governors. I mean, he consistently gets 70%+ as far as approval rating. So who knows? There have been some issues. I mean, like redistricting recently, some people think that the governor should have done more to get the president's redistricting plan. And some people say that's why the president ended up endorsing Alan Wilson, too. They're saying that Governor McMaster and Lieutenant Governor Evatt did not do enough. But this is a legislative state. The South Carolina legislature made that call. The governor has no say in it other than he did call a special session to bring them back to address that. But you'll remember, you and I talked about this, and I speculated from the very beginning the South Carolina legislature would never do redistricting in such a hurried fashion.
0: Well, it's too bad it didn't come together, and a lot of people are disappointed in the states that failed to do the redistricting because it may cost us the House in November. We're going to have to wait and see. So, look, what does it look like now? I mean, if I'm reading the tea leaves, Alan Wilson wins tomorrow in a rout.
1: Well, the poll that is being cited quite often is a poll that his campaign paid for, from my understanding. There's been several reports on this particular poll. If you look at that organization, then you see that they're doing the polling for him. I haven't seen like a Trafalgar Group or another independent pollster who's come up with this. But who knows? It did seem like the momentum shifted for the attorney general. I happened to be moderating a forum on Friday evening just as this story broke. It was the last forum that the two of them were together. And you could just kind of feel it in the room that people were disappointed. They were confused. They didn't quite know what to do. The president saying, "Well, I love them both. I'm going to support them both." But deep down, they know that's not possible. You have to make a choice. So who knows? Look, it does. If I'm a candidate in the future, I'm not sure that I want Donald Trump's endorsement if he's going to pull it out of, as you read earlier, Mediot saying, pull the rug out from under you. Because Pamela Evatt, the last few weeks since receiving the endorsement, has built her entire campaign around being the only Donald Trump-endorsed candidate. That's not the case now.
0: It's got to be devastating for the Evatt campaign. There's no question about it. But we'll see what the voters of South Carolina do tomorrow. Joey Hudson, appreciate you checking in. Keep fighting the good fight. Our Joey Hudson checking in from South Carolina. Look, this is a – and I told him, and I don't want to beat him up when he's

0: not here anymore, but I will say that when this first when this story was first reported and it was rumored that Trump could do this, Joey said, there's just no way. And I said, I'm telling you, that's something very Trumpian. He does not want to be on the losing side of an endorsement. He's had a great streak of successful, you know, endorsements that have won. So, look, whether you're in South Carolina or anywhere in America, give me your reaction to this kind of bizarre turn of events. A lot of people believe that he did pull the rug out from under Pamela Evett, and now it's going to be Alan Wilson's race to win. Are you upset with President Trump? If you're in South Carolina, do you think this was a, as Joey put it, a stupid move? Or do you think this is just politics and politics ain't beanbag? Give me your reaction. 800-655-MIKE as we kick off another hour of the Mike Gallagher Show in the Relief Factor Studios. 800-655-6453. One number does it all. Call or text. 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
1: 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Speaking of Joey Hudson, Joey and Peg, his precious wife, were raving about something called rough greens for their precious Cocker Spaniels. 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So great. Your dog will ask for it by name. Paul's in South Carolina. Hey, Paul, what do you make of this political drama that has been playing out in the gubernatorial race there?
2: Well, I think that, I'll tell you, I did not vote for Pamela Evatt. And the reason being is all these people, when they get in, she was in office for, I don't know, 8 or 10 years or whatever. She's promising things that she should have done while she was in there. So she was able to do something, you know, no tax on this, blah, blah, blah. But they all promised stuff that they should have done while they're in there. So I'm going to give the other guy a chance.
1: Yeah, and that was also the criticism of Alan Wilson, because Alan Wilson is a pretty much a veteran politician and a part of what people say is part of the good old boys network. I just got a text from Carol in Spartanburg, South Carolina, said, don't count Pamela Evatt out. She's been up against the good old boys before. There's all wheeling and dealing going on in this whole story. And a lot of emotion, a lot of passion. It just seems peculiar to me that President Trump would go from endorsing one to endorsing both at the 11th hour. And I can tell you, our mild-mannered Joey Hudson, he's pretty fired up about it. I mean, that's, you know, you saw and heard him. That's about as emotional as he tends to get. But he's not happy with it. He's not happy at all. And he's not alone. Here's Phil. Phil, what do you think about what's going on in South Carolina?
3: How are you, buddy?
1: Well, I'm good. How are you?
3: Since,

0: Very good, thank you. President Trump, I love him. He's a wonderful guy, a stand-up guy. I think he's a mensch in a lot of subjects. But look what he did to Nancy Mace. He values loyalty when it comes at him, but he does not hold himself to the same standard. Nancy Mace went against him, trying to resurrect all that Epstein stuff, and Trump basically got rid of her and buried her. So I think Trump is not above getting on a front runner. And I think he knows tomorrow that Miss Evett is going to lose. I feel it, too. I talk to police officers. They love this guy. Politician is one thing, but he's a very, very stand-up, hard guy. All the police unions love him. And for me, the first order of business is for a guy to make the state safe. And sure. So that's why I would vote for him.
1: I have to say, I think they're, frankly, from watching as an observer, I think they're both great. And again, I'm a little biased. I've known her for a long time. But I think Alan Wilson is good, too. And like Trump said, either one of them would be great. And he was hoping that they would both be in the runoff. They are. The loyalty thing is a very interesting debate because I don't know that Trump is disloyal to people. But if you do turn on Trump, and Nancy Mace really turned on him over the Epstein crap, you turn on him, that, like I always have said, he doesn't just, run you over with the bus. He puts the bus in reverse to make sure that he gets the job done. I mean, he takes no prisoners if you turn against him. And that is pretty evident. But now Pam Evett didn't turn on him at all. She's been loyal and supportive of him from day one. 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
1: I'm Jason Dinesen. The 2026 Special Olympics USA Games are underway in the Twin Cities. Governor Tim Walz spoke at the opening ceremonies on Saturday night at Huntington Bank Stadium.
2: To the athletes here today, we see you, we admire you, and we're inspired by you. Every one of you has put in the hard work, the dedication, and the heart it took to get here. That courage and determination, that's what makes you champions long before the competition ever begins.
1: Nearly 3,000 athletes from around the nation are competing in multiple sports through Friday. The 50th running of Grandma's Marathon took place in Duluth on Saturday. Minnesota native Dakota Popain was the women's winner, while Emmanuel Misel from the country of Eritrea won on the men's side. Popain's win was her third Grandma's Marathon title, making her the third woman in race history to win the event three times. I'm Jason Dinesen. This is MNN.
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7: Lots of sunshine expected for today as temperatures top out around 78. Passing clouds come in tonight, a low around 56. We'll see a mix of sun and clouds for the day on Tuesday, high around 78, with showers and storms coming in. Showers and storms continue into Tuesday night. Mostly cloudy skies expected, a low around 59. From the Weatherology Weather Center, I'm meteorologist Regina Kroll.

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0: Mike Gallagher.
1: There's some fascinating analysis over this situation with Iran. Byron York writes over at the Washington Examiner, the U.S. and Israel are mad at each other. Here at home, supporters of Trump's decision to go to war are mad at him over the peace deal. Trump's critics are happy the war might be coming to an end, but they're mad at Trump for starting it. On the U.S. side, Byron York writes, no amount of talking can get around the fact that what began as a military attack that top American officials said had four goals ended, despite making great progress toward those goals, as a desperate effort to reopen the Strait of Hormuz and limit damage to the global economy. Over at the New York Post, Michael Goodwin writes that Trump and Vance are rattled on Iran and they are attacking Israel to prove it. Axios, citing administration insiders, report that the president unloaded on Israeli Prime Minister Benjamin Netanyahu in a phone call last week. The outlet quoted Trump as saying to Bibi Netanyahu, you're effing crazy. You'd be in prison if it weren't for me. I'm saving your ass. Everybody hates you now. Everybody hates Israel because of this. Michael Goodwin goes on to write, from there, the job of beating up the Jewish state was left to Vice President J.D. Vance, who fired off a series of extraordinary insults. He started in a White House press briefing, notable for his brutal scolding of Israeli critics with language that tracked Trump's Netanyahu tirade. He said the vice president declared Donald J. Trump is the only head of state in the entire world who is sympathetic to the nation of Israel at this moment in time, and he happens to be the head of the state of the world's superpower. He added, the other thing that I would say is that over the last 3 months, two-thirds of the defensive weapons that have protected your homeland, Israel, have been built by American hands and paid for by American tax dollars. The problem for Israel is not Donald J. Trump. Michael Goodwin says treating Israel as a nation of ingrates was bad, but worse charges were yet to come as Vance has defended the beleaguered memorandum of understanding by insisting that Israel and Iran should be treated equally in key ways. As when he said, Israel doesn't give up the right of self-defense. If Hezbollah fires rockets or drones at Israel, the Iranians don't give up their right of self-defense in their country. And then he said, it's very simple. You can't tell a country, whether Israel or Iran, they're not allowed to have any self-defense. Michael Goodwin writes, that logic from Vance is absurd on its face. America went to war with three stated goals. Destroy Iran's nuclear program, diminish its missile stockpiles, and end its support for Hamas, Hezbollah, and the Houthis. And yet, here is Vance acting as if Israel, our mighty and loyal ally, is a problem for the sin of defending itself against Hezbollah.

0: Mark Levin is a passionate advocate for Israel, and he started his show over the weekend on Fox News Channel with a scathing rebuke of the Trump administration for, as he put it, smearing and bullying Israel.
1: I'm going to start the program where I'd rather not start, but I must. I want to say to people in and out of the administration, stop trashing, smearing, bullying the little state of Israel. Stop cozying up to and telling us that the enemy regime in Iran is now more rational, more moderate, and a regime that we can deal with. When just a few months ago they slaughtered 50,000 people, they're still hanging young people today. And if they had a nuclear missile today, they'd fire it into our country as sure as I'm alive. I don't know what's going on, but if people think they can bully a little country, and really a people that have existed 4,000 years through the Babylonians and the Persians, through the Romans and the Third Reich, into surrendering their defense and their decision on how to secure their country, they got another thing coming. I think it's outrageous. When we used to see the Secretary of War and the head of the Joint Chiefs of Staff daily here on Fox tell us of the fantastic marriage, symmetry between our militaries in defeating this enemy. I'm really appalled by this.

0: one of our most important strategic allies and spiritual allies. But I would also point out there's another form of bullying that can take place. And that's the bullying if they question Israel's role in our foreign policy. And that too is a form of bullying. To turn around and say, well, I'm not really thrilled with Israel's role in all of this, or I think Trump's position is, hey, can you knock it off with bombing Lebanon for the time being until we can get to a peace agreement? We're trying to get peace here in the Middle East, get the Strait of Hormuz opened up, now that we've made sure that Iran can't produce a nuclear weapon. So Mark Levin, I love the guy. He's one of those that comes with just guns blazing, figuratively, of course, not literally, to anybody who looks sideways at Israel. So this is a complicated, difficult, intricate process. Trump had two objectives, and those are mine. I think as a normal observer, just as an American, I want the Strait of Hormuz to open up now that Iran can't produce a nuclear weapon. But none of this was ever going to be easy. Maybe the Trump administration thought it would be easier than it turned out to be. I don't know. I'm not in the room where all this negotiating is going on, obviously. Vice President Vance has been front and center saying that they're making progress. Here he was in Switzerland at the end of a pretty contentious negotiation saying we've made a lot of progress.
1: Yesterday was a very, very good day. We made a lot of good progress. We did exactly what we wanted to do, which is accomplish four things for the American people. First, we wanted to build a mechanism for keeping the Strait of Hormuz open. It is open. We've seen, of course, gas prices and oil prices come down, millions and millions of barrels of crude and natural gas flowing through the Strait of Hormuz that weren't flowing before. But we also wanted to make sure that we actually set up the coordination mechanism so that we could demine the Straits of Hormuz, so that when there are the conflicts that inevitably come up, we can make sure we work through them rather than that leading to escalation, and that is exactly what we did yesterday. Number two, we also wanted to build a similar mechanism for deconfliction for the regional ceasefire. As the President of the United States has himself said, sometimes these ceasefires just mean you're shooting a little bit less, but we wanted to make sure that we had the proper coordination set up so that if there is shooting, if Hezbollah fires at Israel or if Israel responds, if there are other conflicts that arise in the region, we're actually talking to each other and figuring out how to stop the shooting, how to make the region safer, our allies and everybody else. We set that up as well. Number three, we, and this is probably what we're most excited about as Americans, the Iranians have agreed to invite IAEA inspectors back into their country. That is a major milestone for the American people and the first step in permanently denuclearizing or permanently ending a nuclear weapons program in Iran.
0: Byron York over at the Washington Examiner writes, Trump's base appears to be divided over this peace agreement. In the CBS poll, 56% of self-identified MAGA voters want to end this conflict now. 44% said the conflict should continue until Iran gives up more. That's pretty divided, Byron writes, and the situation could well worsen as the troubled peace process goes forward and the U.S. moves more deeply into the bad feelings stage of the war. I think we're in the bad feelings stage of the war right now. What are your feelings about what we're doing with Iran? What are your feelings about J.D. Vance? What about what Mark Levin, you heard Mark Levin say about, you know, the Trump administration shamefully going after, as he put it, tiny little Israel? Give me your reaction to all of it. I'd like to put your voice front and center and find out how you're feeling on this Monday, June the 22nd. 800-655-MIKE. One number does it all. Call or text. Let's put your voice front and center here on the Mike Gallagher Show. 800-655-MIKE. 800-655-MIKE.

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15: Good morning. It's time for the Market Minute here on the Linder Farm Network. I'm Linda Brecke. The Dow Industrial Average is up around 86 points this morning. July corn at 412 and a half, down 5. September down 4 1/4. December at 440 and a quarter, down 3 3/4. July soybeans 1122 and a half, down 1/4 cent. August up 0.5 cent. And November 1144, up 1 1/4. July soybean meal down 80. July soybean oil up 117. July Chicago wheat down 7 1/4. September Minneapolis wheat down 8 1/4. Live cattle June 257 up 220, August 249.30 up 260, and August feeder cattle up $6 now, and July lean hogs down 57, August down 40, October down 60. That's a Market Minute.

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1: Here's a text from Alaska. Short, sweet, and to the point. Apologies in advance, Mike. Blank Mark Levin. Ouch. Alaska not too happy with the great one. Ben Dominich, I just reposted one of his comments on my X account. Hope you follow me there at Gallagher Show. I'll do my best to follow you back. I love playing in the X sandbox, so feel free to join us there. Get a lot of show information, too, from X these days. Of all the social media sites, I truly believe that X can be the most productive. Just be warned, you can go down a rabbit hole. Because it figures out what your interests are, and then it starts feeding you more and more clips and content that are kind of in your wheelhouse. And I find myself sometimes just being glued to the phone for hours. Ben Dominich writes, this whole thing is turning into an embarrassing best man speech at a wedding that everyone knows will end in divorce. Talking about J.D. Vance. Putting on a positive face, an optimistic spin over the negotiations. Where are you on all of this? Let's find out. 800-655-MIKE. Looking forward to, we're in the final weeks of the sign-up for the big vacation we're going to take together in November, the Gulf of America cruise. With Scott Jennings, Larry O'Connor, Kurt Schlichter, Jennifer Horn, and yours truly, we're going to be your hosts aboard the Eurodam. And this is a vacation that is unlike any trip you've ever taken before. First of all, the ship is incredible. I've been on this ship on a number of occasions. Restaurants everywhere, great entertainment. They've got a spa and a casino. We're going to set sail out of Fort Lauderdale on November the 14th. And for a week, we're going to be exploring the Grand Cayman Islands, Jamaica, the Bahamas, and at night, we all gather at the World Stage, which is a state-of-the-art theater, and we're all going to be hosting tremendous events that you're going to love. It'll be immersive, and by the way, a word to the wise, please don't try to book directly with Holland America and save a couple of bucks. If you don't, you know, if you're not with us, with our group, we won't be admitted to any of the onboard activities, and you don't want to

0: Yes, these activities, because they are a blast. 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I also, I was in Minnesota seeing my kids over the weekend. We had a great visit, and they dragged me to a movie. Ooh, it was rough. Obsession, I want to warn you. It's violent. It's intense. It's a horror movie that was made for just pennies, I guess, and now it's a big hit. But if you want something more uplifting and more inspirational and a real powerful story, well, I'm proud to tell you that one of our sponsors is The Story of Everything, a cinematic masterpiece that reveals the hidden hand behind the universe and responds to the theory that creation, including us humans, just happened out of nowhere. The Story of Everything is an amazing movie that points to intelligent design, points to a creator, points to God, and it's based on science. It shows the scientific evidence that we were created with a purpose by a creator. And now this movie, after a number of weeks during a successful theatrical run, now the movie is available for streaming in the comfort of your own home. 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Jenny's in North Carolina. I've been waiting patiently. Hey, Jenny, thanks for hanging in there with us. How are you today?
1: I'm good. I'm in South Carolina.
0: Gotcha. Got North Carolina on the screen, okay. But I'm glad you're in North Carolina, or South Carolina.
1: Yeah.
0: Thanks for joining us.
1: I'm over here in Landrum, South Carolina. The reason I'm calling is is Pakistan, are they in with the Abraham Accords? Because they're doing all the negotiating, you know. Are they part of the Abraham Accords?
0: Well, that's part of the problem here is that all of this is so complicated and convoluted that you don't know who your friends are and who the enemies are. The Abraham Accords are responsible for advancing a lot of the progress that they're making. And the Abraham Accords has been unlike anything we've ever seen. To your specific question, I don't know the answer to that. I can find out. But I'm dubious about all of these Middle East actors because I feel like a lot of them are acting in bad faith. You know?
1: Yeah,
0: I don't know.
1: They hit out Osama bin Laden, so I'm skeptical too. I think, what's going on? And the other thing I want to mention, you had a previous caller talking about Pamela Evatt. Mm-hmm. Well, the best thing we have here in South Carolina is Tara Servatius. If you hear her and hear what's going on, you'll understand. Pamela Evatt was choosing as lieutenant governor. The run with her was Henry McMaster's son. And that just is not right, you know? So that's how it is.
0: Yeah, she was waiting until after the primary, I guess, to announce her running mate, and that turned into kind of a strange. And Trump's endorsement suggested that she was going to make Henry McMaster Jr. her running mate, but that wasn't the case, apparently. The whole thing is just like a soap opera. To your question, Pakistan was rejected from the Abraham Accord. So good question and good to know. And no, Pakistan is not a part of the Abraham Accords. I've got a kind of a quiet, cautious optimism about the midterm elections. We thought we'd check in with the RNC chairman to see what the state of the Republican National Committee really is. Joe Gruters is going to join us to

0: talk about, hey, redistricting, to talk about election integrity, the SAVE Act, and more. Stick around. We got a long way to go. Another hour of the Mike Gallagher Show straight ahead. 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

0: Vice President touted Iran's agreement to admit International Atomic Energy Agency inspectors into the country, but ABC's Tom Sufi Burge in Switzerland says that comes with a caveat.
1: Those inspectors from the International Atomic Energy Agency were already very much part of the verification process. So, I mean, it's not an additional win by the Trump administration in terms of these negotiations. And the vice president was very clear. He conceded that, you know, there is still a long way to go.
0: Britain is going to have its seventh prime minister in a decade. Keir Starmer announced he is stepping down as PM and leader of the Labour Party. ABC's James Longman is outside of 10 Downing Street.
2: What next? Well, he remains prime minister today, and he will be prime minister for the next few weeks because by Labour Party rules, there will now be a contest within the party, which he said is going to be in July. All eyes will be on Andy Burnham.
0: Burnham is the former mayor of Manchester who says he will seek the leadership position. July 4th marks 1 year since the catastrophic flooding in the Texas Hill Country that killed at least 139 people, dozens of them at an all-girls summer camp. ABC's Jim Ryan says state investigators have released a report.
3: The failures at Camp Mystic began long before the July 4th, 2025 flood, according to investigator Casey Garrett.
4: Nobody had any idea what they needed to be doing.
3: She says a lack of flood warnings and a delayed evacuation would lead to the deaths of 25 young campers and two counselors.
4: It was such a tragic disservice to these people that they were starved of information.
0: Former Federal Reserve Chair Alan Greenspan died at 100. He was Fed chair for 18 years. You're listening to ABC News.
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0: Rochester's Downtown Historic District will be presented to the city's Heritage Preservation Commission this week. City staff is recommending approval of a certificate of appropriateness for the project, which involves properties located at 309, 311, 313, 315, and 317 South Broadway. The developer is proposing a 7-story addition to the historic buildings that would be located at the back of the properties and rise 5 stories above the current roofline. Previous proposals for developments involving the same properties have been rejected by the commission and the Rochester City Council. A 5-year-old girl was killed in a weekend crash in Dakota County. The State Patrol says the child, who was from Oregon, was in a van that rolled multiple times along I-494 Saturday morning. Another crash Saturday morning in western Minnesota killed an 83-year-old man. The State Patrol says Wayne Gary Hansen of Butterfield was driving an SUV that collided with a semi-truck west of St. James. Olmsted County court records indicate that a gun recovered following a serious injury impaired driving crash near the North Walmart store in Rochester last October has been linked to a man wanted on charges stemming from a shooting at the Walmart store in late March. 25-year-old Abdul Ahi Mohammed Abukar, who is already wanted on arrest warrants connected to the shooting and a carjacking, is now also named in an arrest warrant for illegal possession of a firearm. And one of the 4 men facing felony charges connected to a juvenile sex trafficking sting investigation by Rochester police in late March has pleaded guilty. 44-year-old Brian Charles Tackman of Rochester is admitted to a felony prostitution charge and is scheduled to be sentenced in August. For more local news, go to krocnews.com.
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2: A mix of clouds and sun today, with daytime highs approaching 78. Northeasterly winds, 5 to 10 miles per hour. Lows dip down to about 56. Tonight, mainly clear. A blend of clouds and sun. Tomorrow, slight chance for storms. High temperatures reach up to 79. From the Weatherology Weather Center, I'm meteorologist Paul Trombley.

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9: From the wild world of D.C. politics to America's culture clash, brace yourself for the reality check you've been waiting for. 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
11: It dawned on me driving into work how therapeutic it is to have this platform and how you and I can kind of get through all these challenging times together. Iran, the pro-algae crowd now at the Lincoln Memorial reflecting pool. They're actually apparently vandalizing the reflecting pool because Trump did a beautification project on it. There's just a lot of questions about what's going to happen in the midterm elections. And I got tons of questions about the Save America Act. Mike Lee seems to be heroic in making the case that we do have the votes in the Senate to get the Save America Act passed. However, there's a counter narrative that there aren't enough votes. There's also reporting that the majority leader, John Thune, told Republicans behind closed doors last week that there are enough Republicans who despise Donald Trump so much that they'll never vote to pass the Save America Act just to stick it to him, which would be extraordinarily disgraceful. I want to get sort of a state of the union for the RNC. And I think Joe Gruter's is doing a great job as the chair of the Republican National Committee. He's standing by to join us in just a couple of moments. We're going to find out about the SAVE Act. We're going to find out about election integrity. We're going to find out how Republicans are poised to win in the midterms, despite historical predictions otherwise. And look, I've known of him for a long time. He was the chairman of the Republican Party of Florida, longtime ally of President Trump, and currently serves as a Florida State Senator, District 22. Senator Joe Gruters is going to join us in just a couple of moments in his capacity as the 67th chairman of the Republican National Committee. That's coming up. Before we join him, let's quickly remind you about a very important need to understand Medicare. If you think your Medicare plan is fine, let me tell you about one of our sponsors and one of the most important sponsors I think we've ever partnered with. It's Chapter. One of our listeners, Dorothy, had tragically lost her husband. Her income was cut in half, and then at the same time, her insurance company hit her with a steep increase. She didn't know what to do. And like millions, Dorothy was on a Medicare plan that just didn't fit. 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Coming up, the RNC chair, Joe Gruters, on the Mike Gallagher Show.
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0: Okay, there's a new Trump approval rating poll just came out from ARG. He's got a disapproval rate of 67%. By Friday, it'll be 110%. Nobody is allegedly going to support President Trump. And, of course, if you saw the clip of Kamala Harris, where she was babbling something about hope is a verb, no matter what you think of what's going on right now in the world, you got to remember this could have been a lot worse. A lot worse. How'd you like to be the chairman of the Republican National Committee? Well, let's talk to him. Of course, again, as I said, Florida State Senator, District 22, Joe Gruters joins us live here on the Mike Gallagher Show. Joe, it's good to see you. How are you, sir?
1: Fantastic, Mike. Thanks so much for having me on.
0: It's my pleasure. What a time to be alive. I mean, and I got to believe that you're facing lots of challenges, but, you know, everything I see, comparing the two entities, the RNC to the DNC, you guys are in a lot better shape than the DNC in terms of cash on hand, in terms of an outlook on what this is going to look like in the midterms. Can you start by giving us kind of a state of the union of the whole Republican machine in America as we get closer and closer to the midterm elections, Joe?
1: Sure can. I always say that I'm the chairman of the party, but the real leader is Donald J. Trump. And man, he is doing a phenomenal job. So thankful to be able to serve in this position, to work with him, to make sure. And we have one goal. You know, he asked me about 10 months ago when Whatley was going to move over to the U.S. Senate race in North Carolina. He said, are you willing to do it? And I have one goal. It's that you have to hold the majorities in the House and the Senate. It's only been done four times in the last 150 years. But let's go over the plan and see what we can do. And I said, of course I can. And it's a, and I told him I'd be willing to do it because I think he's saving the world. I think that in Butler, Pennsylvania, he was saved to not only save the country, but save the world. But the Republican National Committee is in phenomenal shape. For the last 3 months, we've had the most cash on hand in the history of the party. We're sitting on about 125 million. The DNC has minus 4 million. When you look at the coordinated campaign lawsuit that's at the Supreme Court that will probably be decided this week, that will be that will double or triple. That's the case that nobody's talking about that will have the biggest impact not only on this cycle but cycles moving forward. But let's start with candidates because that's what it's all about. You know, the Democrats, they keep on giving us a gift. You know, AOC, Mamdani, Bernie Sanders, they've inspired these left-wing radicals to run. And what's happening is it's pulling their entire party further and further to the left. They represent crazy. And on our side, what we've done is the Republican National Committee doesn't get involved with primaries. What we do is we go out there and identify candidates that can win. We bring them over to the White House. We say this is reasons why they can win. If the president likes that candidate and endorses that candidate, in Congress, he still has an undefeated record. They go right to the front of the line. It's like a golden ticket. And so what we're seeing now is we're seeing these incredibly favorable matchups. Look at Maine, Plattner, disaster. Michigan, they're going to nominate El Sayed, disaster. Talafrico in Texas, disaster. Versus our candidates across the board, we're putting up candidates that could win, candidates that represent their district or their state. You combine that with the financial resource advantage that we have. And then you go to the fact that the president's been providing all these incredible ideas and the messaging that we can create from them. And combined with the fact that he's the best showman that's ever lived in our party. He's going to go out there. We're going to do things like the Trumpapalooza. I call that the midterm convention. We're going to use that. Then we're going to go barnstorm the country, go district to district. And you don't have to take my word for it. Go to the Cook Political Report.

0: They said there's 18 toss-up seats in the House. We're starting at 212 now. We need 5 seats to hold the majority. And you know, they don't let me bet on the predictive markets, but for all your listeners out there and everybody who's watching, I would say go bet on the Republicans to keep the House, bet on us to keep the Senate, bet that we're going to win Maine, Michigan, Texas, Alaska, Ohio, on and on and on. We have everything that we need to implement the plan that we've created, and we're going to defy history, and we're going to make sure we deliver to this president an opportunity for him to have a full 4 years.
1: Mr. Chairman, it always astounds me when people say, well, now conventional wisdom says that the Democrats should win in this off-year election. The midterms will probably go to the minority party. Conventional wisdom. Has this president not taken conventional wisdom and blown it up? There is no such thing as conventional wisdom. Even this polling, I mean, for every bad poll for Donald Trump that I just read, there's a worse poll for the state of the Democrats. Joe, they're now literally advocating for the algae. They're allegedly destroying the Lincoln reflecting pool, the Lincoln Memorial reflecting pool. This is how nuts leftists and the Democrats have become. It's rare to find even a sliver of normalcy from today's Democrat Party. And that's got to be positive from your perspective and from your chair. You got to be looking at that and say, yeah, I mean, there's got to be more normal Americans than crazies.
0: Well, you're exactly right. It's not that they don't have just Trump derangement syndrome. They have America derangement syndrome. They right. don't want America to succeed. We saw what happened when they took over during the shutdown. 43 days, you know, they held the government hostage. They don't want any type of momentum. The only issues that the Democrats are running on are these social lunacy programs, like putting boys and girls locker rooms and boys and girls sports. And then they, you know, it's not for the mainstream. They've lost all reasonableness and common sense in their effort to go to the left. And yes, they've alienated themselves from mainstream America. So that's why we have such a great opportunity. And they give us gift after gift with these candidates.
1: Senator Gruters, let's talk for a moment about the case before the Supreme Court. Walk us through that, because you're right. We haven't spent enough time on it in the media. Tell us what's at stake and how you think it's going to turn out.
0: Well, one thing that we've done well over the last couple of cycles, after 2020, you know, the party put me in charge of election integrity for the whole country to find out what's going wrong, to make sure it never happens again. Laura Trump and Michael Whatley in the last cycle really elevated our game. And so what our focus has been is to bring the hammer coast to coast. We have 150 lawsuits in 32 states. And because the Democrats try to cheat every single day. You say, why do we spend so much money on lawsuits? We're filing these lawsuits and we're winning, and we're on the verge of our biggest victory ever. And there's two cases that will hopefully be decided this Thursday in our favor. The one, like I mentioned before, is the coordinated campaign limits. It's not being talked about. Nobody even knows what it is. But here, for your people who are watching, it's going to be a complete game changer. Because what it means is, right now, as the Republican National Committee, the nucleus of the team, once we spend $66,000, let's say, on a typical House candidate, we have to build a wall. We can't have any coordination of what's happening within your team. Once this goes away, that wall will be removed. We'll be able to see exactly what's happening in your race. We'll be able to nudge you where we think you're going off course. And we'll make sure the collective is not spending resources on your behalf unnecessarily. So we'll be able to maximize efficiency. And then, but that's not it. The kicker is, we could spend our resources, the $125 million we have in the bank right now, on the candidates at the candidate rate. The DNC has minus 4 million. We have 125 million. So that means mail at the nonprofit rate. That means TV at the lowest possible rate. That means that 125 million will be worth somewhere in the range of $250 to $300 million. That's not even counting our sister committees in the Congressional Committee and the Senate Committee. We're going to be able to obliterate these guys because we have fewer races and we have superior resources. The Republican Party in our committees has never spent on parity with the Democrats. They've always managed to spend outrageous, and they have the mainstream media. We know that losing is not an option. We have to win for the presidency, for the future of America. So we're doing everything we can. So we're doing everything we can to make sure

0: We have, I always say, we're stocking up those silos, ready to be fire them off once we get to the campaign season. And the D's can't catch up. This is not unlimited funds. When you go to the committees, this is not super PACs. This is the Republican versus the Democrat national committees.
1: Right.
0: We have limits on what we could raise. It's only hard dollars. And then so those hard dollars is what can be used in the coordinated fashion. Absolutely game changing. And that second case that's going to come out this Thursday is the Watson versus the RNC Act. If you're sitting at home and watching what's happening in California, still counting ballots after 3 weeks, it should make you sick. We're going to stop that once and for all. 13 states in the District of Columbia allow ballots to be counted after Election Day. Election Day should mean exactly what it says, Election Day. We're going to stop that. Hopefully the Supreme Court agrees with us, delivers a major blow to the Democrats, because what they do now is they get these ballots all of a sudden. They know exactly how many ballots they're down by at 7 o'clock. And they just keep on going and finding more ballots.
1: That's right. That's got to stop.
0: It has to stop.
1: It's ridiculous. RNC Chairman Joe Gruters is our guest. Let's talk about the Save America Act, because, frankly, our audience and Americans are frustrated. We're pulling our hair out. Here's a text message, and I'd like to get your response to it. Is the RNC chairman from California who writes, enough of supporting the Republicans. They can't even support the president and get the Save America Act passed. Joe, you know how frustrated people are. We've got Mike Lee saying we do have the votes. You've got John Thune and Tom Cotton out there saying we don't have the votes. From your perspective, can we get the Save Act passed or not?
0: Well, thank you to Senator Lee for continuing to bring the hammer and the muscle. We need to pass it. This is what the president has asked for. There's no excuses not to pass this. We have 53 senators that are Republicans. Everything that we do in the Republican National Committee, our number one goal besides winning the majority is to support the president and his administration. So everything that he's for, we're pushing for as hard as we possibly can. It should have passed. There's no excuses. 84% of the country is in favor of it. And the only reason why the Democrats are against it is because they're trying to cheat.
1: Why are Republicans against it? Why is there a handful of Republicans? Look, it was reported last week that Majority Leader Thune told other Republicans behind closed doors, there's a handful of Republicans who hate Trump so much that they will not vote to advance the Save Act just to spite him. Is that true?
0: Listen, yeah, there's a lot of egos out there. But what I will tell you is with this new crop of U.S. Senate candidates, I mean, look who's leaving. McConnell gone, Tillis gone, Cassidy gone, Cornyn gone, you know, and that's just the start. What we're going to do is we're going to replace them with these MAGA warriors that will go up there and help us implement the president's agenda. Because if you don't want to support the president, you shouldn't have had to be taken out. You should have resigned, because we should be united on behalf of the president and what he's trying to do. I've met with senators. I've talked to the VP. We've gone out there. We've gone door to door. We're trying to do everything we can to pass it. I think the president's right, basically saying that he's not going to sign any more legislation until this gets signed. But we have to bring the hammer. All your listeners and watchers should call their U.S. senators and say, pass the Save America Act. We're trying to put as much pressure as we can on them to do the right thing, because it's common sense. And to oppose it is opposing America.
1: Joe Gruters, chairman of the Republican National Committee, we appreciate your time very much. Keep fighting the good fight. Thanks for joining us.
0: Thanks, Mike.
1: You bet. He's right. They got to put the hammer down. And you should call your senator. You should let your legislative representatives know how you feel. It's got to get passed. 800-655-MIKE. We'll get your reaction to all that coming up. First, let me tell you a little bit about a great movie that everybody's been buzzing about, The Story of Everything, a real fascinating movie. In fact, many are calling it a cinematic masterpiece that reveals the hidden hand behind the universe. We are, in fact, created by God. Now, there's a lot of young people who are adrift, who have no sense of purpose or direction. And look, if they see this movie, maybe, just maybe, it will open their eyes. The Story of Everything explains the deeper truth written in the stars and the very code of our DNA. It's called intelligent design, something the cultural gatekeepers don't want you to know about. And now this great movie, The Story of Everything, is available to watch at home or with your friends, small groups, churches. Simply go to thestoryofeverything.film/Mike, and you could get The Story of Everything in your own home and watch it at your leisure. thestoryofeverything.film/Mike. That's The Story of Everything.

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6: A mix of clouds and sun today, with daytime highs approaching 78. Northeasterly winds, 5 to 10 miles per hour. Lows dip down to about 56. Tonight, mainly clear. A blend of clouds and sun. Tomorrow, slight chance for storms. High temperatures reach up to 79. From the Weatherology Weather Center, I'm meteorologist Paul Trombley.

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0: Mike Gallagher.
1: You know, visiting with the RNC chairman reminds me of the differences between Republicans and Democrats right now. And if you believe the premise that Iran was about to get a nuke, they were about to produce and possibly detonate a nuclear bomb, how do you think President Kamala Harris would be navigating all of this? You do understand, you do realize, you do know that we could very well be looking at World War III, because this lady shouldn't be the manager of a convenience store. And according to all the polling, she's going to be the great hope for the Democrats in 2028. She went on her buddy Don Lemon's podcast. And you're going to think this is satire. You're going to think we used AI to caricature the former Vice President Kamala Harris. I give you my word, every syllable of this was actually said by the front runner for the 2028 presidential campaign on the Democrat side, Kamala Harris.
2: I really believe this. We each have light inside of us. And we need to know that that is what inspires our hope as much as anything external to ourselves. And when we feel that and not allow an election or an individual to dampen that light, and instead let that light kind of carry us, in particular through moments of darkness, that we not only act on that hope,

0: but we inspire that hope in each other. And in particular at this moment, it is so important that we not only have hope, but that we understand that that should be a verb.
1: Hope should be a verb. Even Don Lemon is looking at her like she's crazy. And he's a screwball. But he's even looking at her like, oh my gosh, you were almost, you could have been the president of the United States. And look, she's the one in 2028. Meanwhile, Hillary is so bitter about losing to Trump in 2016. There's a new Netflix docuseries that's coming out, and she's featured in the docuseries. And she's quoted as saying the Electoral College is an abomination. This is a movie, a five-part docuseries premiering June 24th on Netflix called The American Experiment. And in the docuseries, Hillary blasts her defeat and blames the Electoral College, calling the Electoral College an abomination. Now, we all know why the founders have the Electoral College in place, so that New York and L.A. can't decide elections for America. That's the only, of course, the Electoral College is crucial. And not for nothing, Kamala lost the Electoral College too. But Hillary is very bitter about it, calling the Electoral College an abomination. An abomination. Lady, you're the abomination. The Democrats are the abomination. The Democrats who are now splashing around in the Lincoln Memorial reflecting pool, damaging it apparently, and ripping up the lining at the base of the reflecting pool, they're actually rooting for damage and destruction. And I understand it's a crazy issue. Here's Kevin Cork, and the way this was reported on Fox News Channel the other day, over the weekend, Kevin Cork kind of lays out who they're making all these arrests. And why are people getting arrested? Because they're protesting the beautification of the reflecting pool. This is Kevin Cork over on Fox News Channel reporting on even a former Olympic athlete being arrested for vandalizing the reflecting pool in Washington, D.C.
2: Okay, multiple people, including a former U.S. Olympian, have now been arrested for allegedly vandalizing the newly renovated reflecting pool in the nation's capital.
3: Kevin Cork joins us now from the White House with all the latest on this. Kevin, good morning.
4: Yeah, frankly, this is, and good morning to all of you. This is a sad story because all Americans, I don't care about your political stripes, enjoy the reflecting pool. But as Charlie points out, we're talking about someone who's gone from competing in Olympic-sized swimming pools to being accused of vandalizing the reflecting pool along the mall. And of course, he ends up in cuffs, and apparently he's not the only one. We're speaking of a former Olympian canoeist, 67-year-old David Hearn, three-time Olympian, by the way, said he was cycling by the monument on Friday. He noticed a piece of the pool's underliner floating in the water, but authorities, they didn't buy his story at all, and now they're accusing him of being one of several individuals of trying to sabotage the project, with a pair of arrests being made so far. In fact, the president said as much in a post on True Social, announcing, quote, many additional people have been arrested having to do with the disgraceful vandalism of our beautiful reflecting pool. What these terrible vandals have done is a true affront to both Presidents George Washington and Abraham Lincoln and should be dealt with accordingly. They also poured corrosive and destructive chemicals into the pool.

0: Critics said it was a shoddy job done by the contractors. Turns out that's not true at all, and now we know why. Now, the cleanup of this $14 million project is ongoing, even at this very hour, but given the fact that the 4th of July is right around the corner, to get it ready, they're going to have to work around the clock, guys.
1: When you see a story like that, it doesn't cross your mind that it would be unthinkable to pull the lever for a Democrat in 2026, that their hatred, their derangement, their lunacy is reaching epic levels. They are at peak lunacy. There were protesters, Democrats, walking around the reflecting pool over the weekend with signs that read, Team Algae. They are literally rooting for the algae. That's what the Democrats have been reduced to. You got Hillary reduced to calling the Electoral College an abomination in an upcoming documentary. You've got Democrats, as Joe Gruden has put it, that want to cheat in our elections. And their side, their position, is that they want the reflecting pool to be destroyed, to be damaged, to have a smelly, stinky algae problem. And they want to peel the beautiful blue lining from the bottom of the pool. They want to upend what has been beautified because they hate Trump so much. These lunatics are showing you who they are. They're practically begging you to recognize who they are. And who they are is, these are nutcases. So today's Democrat Party is now pro-algae. Never thought I'd see the day. They are rooting for the algae. I'm rooting for you to lose weight, and I'm going to get to see Dr. Ashley Lucas this week in person. 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
1: I'm sitting here trying to absorb the news that there's a new Netflix documentary coming out, executive produced by Tom Hanks, you know, arguably America's most famous movie star, Mr. Patriotism himself, featuring Hillary blasting the United States of America by claiming that the Electoral College is an abomination. She's mad that, of course, as reported, who knows, with election shenanigans in America, but reportedly she won the popular vote, but she lost the Electoral College, thanks largely to Pennsylvania, Michigan, and Wisconsin going for Trump.

So now she's voicing her displeasure with the America's entire electoral system in America. Now, again, this is supposed to be a five-part docuseries about America's founding. And Tom Hanks and the smart kids over at Netflix decided it'd be a good idea to put this bitter woman in the series blasting our entire electoral system. They think that's a good idea. She calls it an abomination. Wow. I can't wait to bounce that off of Mark Davis in the podcast today. 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Mark and I are going to talk about Hillary and her outrageous remarks about our system of government and our electoral system. We'll also talk about the passing of a real music legend. Mark, of course, is way into great artistry and when it comes to music. Clive Davis has died. He oversaw the careers. What a story. There's a great documentary about Clive Davis and his life. He died today, apparently, at the age of 94. He was behind Whitney Houston, Kelly Clarkson. I mean, everybody. Anybody who's anybody went through this remarkable mogul, this music executive, Clive Davis. He was hospitalized on May the 29th apparently in New York City, and he has passed away. So again, sad news, Clive Davis, but what a life, 94. I never get sad at these stories. If you're 90 or older, sorry, that's great news. That's a celebration. Who doesn't want to celebrate somebody having an eventful life like that and dying at the age of 94? And somebody else died yesterday at age 100. Every time I see an obituary for somebody, I'm always hoping that the number is real high. Put it in the 90s, because that's where I want to be. I don't want to die at 66 or 67. I see deaths of people 35, 40, 50. Always hurts my heart. But if you're Clive Davis, you've had the kind of life he's led, and you die at age 94, I mean, it's sad that for his family and his friends are going to miss him. But that's a good long run. We should all be so lucky as to die at age 94. So anyhow, that's one of the many things we'll talk about. And of course, we'll talk about Iran and the Israel problem. And there is a problem. There's a real solid issue here. You've got the Mark Levins of the world telling the Trump administration back off of the criticism of Israel, and others who say, "Look, it's okay to be critical of Israel. You're allowed to question Israel's role in our foreign policy without being labeled an anti-Semite." So a lot of tricky issues here. We're going to try to sort all these issues out together on a vacation in November, and we're down to the final few weeks of the sign-up period for the Gulf of America cruise, November 14th through the 21st out of Fort Lauderdale. We're going to go to the Grand Cayman Islands, Jamaica, the Bahamas. There's nothing like these kind of adventures that we take together. We've got hundreds of people already signed up, but there's room for you. If you want a stateroom that's the picture of luxury and space, you could do that. If you want to be a little more economical, the Eurodam cruise ship has that availability for you as well. It's a great cruise ship and a great itinerary, and we're going to be hosting you. Scott Jennings, Larry O'Connor, Kurt Schlichter, Jennifer Horn.

0: from L.A., and yours truly will be your hosts aboard the Holland America's Eurodam. 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And we will you'll be able to see all the information for the incredible Gulf of America cruise. 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Here's Gary holding patiently in Atlanta, Georgia. Gary, thanks for hanging in there with us. How are you, sir?
1: Wait, hey, Gary. Hold on one second. All right. Hey, Gary.
0: Uh-oh.
1: All right, man.
0: Yes, sir.
1: I've been listening to you for a long time now.
0: Thank you. Years. Thanks.
1: I'm just the average brother, okay? I got something to say.
0: We are waiting with bated breath to hear what you got to say. Shoot, go. Hello, Gary. Go, Gary. Well, poor guy. Hey, Alex, get him back, or let's call him back or something, try to get him back on, because I waited all that time, and we had a cell phone problem, obviously. So, there, Gary, you're there? Nope, we don't have Gary. Oh, well, we'll get him back. We'll get him on board and on the Gallagher train. He waited a long time. That's a wrap for a busy Breaking News Monday. Thank you for tuning in. Don't forget the M&M Extra podcast, wherever you get your podcasts. And then we'll be back tomorrow. Have a great day. Be safe. Keep fighting the good fight. I'm Mike Gallagher. God bless America.

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We hold these truths to be self-evident. You know the opening words, but have you ever read the entire Declaration of Independence? Maybe you have, but what about your kids, your friends? This July 4th, my friends at Americans for Prosperity are encouraging all Americans to do exactly that through the Declaration Project. The Declaration of Independence reminds us that every person has inherent dignity, that our rights are unalienable, and that government exists to secure liberty, not control our lives. Those aren't old ideas. They're the foundation of America, the greatest nation the globe has ever seen. So this Independence Day, gather your family, your neighbors, or your friends, and read the Declaration.

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4: From ABC News, I'm Michelle Franzen. Legendary Grammy-winning music producer Clive Davis has died. ABC's Dave Packer has more on the man behind some of America's top musical icons.
5: Clive Davis was once dubbed the music executive with the Midas touch for finding talent during his time at CBS Records and then with his own company, Arista Records. In a 2013 interview, Davis talked about his greatest find, Whitney Houston.
6: We had seven number ones in a row. Our first album sold 22 million around the world.
5: Davis's catalog of artists besides Houston include Aretha Franklin, Earth, Wind & Fire, Barry Manilow, Billy Joel, and Jennifer Hudson. Clive Davis was inducted into the Rock and Roll Hall of Fame in 2000 in the non-performers category.
4: Clive Davis was 94. Peace negotiations between the U.S. and Iran remain fragile following a weekend of talks in Switzerland. Vice President J.D. Vance telling reporters delegations between U.S., Pakistan, Iran, and Qatar are aimed at bringing a permanent end to the war in region.
7: The opening of the Strait of Hormuz, the ending of the Iranian nuclear program, all of these things have already been accomplished. The question before us now is how much more can we accomplish together? Can we turn over a new leaf? Can we change relations in the Middle East permanently?
4: Iran over the weekend vowing to close the Strait of Hormuz following Israeli strikes in Lebanon targeting Hezbollah. Less than 2 weeks before July 4th festivities, marking America's 250th anniversary, problems persist with the multi-million dollar renovation of the Lincoln Memorial Reflecting Pool.
8: Just 2 weeks after President Trump completed his more than $16 million renovation of the iconic Reflecting Pool, he now says it will need to be drained and repaired immediately. Last week, pieces of that new coating that the president applied to describe as an American flag blue color began peeling off. Trump now claims that vandalism is to blame, but he's provided no evidence to prove it.
4: ABC's Elizabeth Schulze in Washington, D.C. 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
4: 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Details from ABC's Melissa Adan.
15: The Iron Fire, the biggest of 11 wildfires across the state, fueled by high winds, heat, and dry conditions, burning more than 22,000 acres southwest of Provo. The flames erupting Friday, growing rapidly over the weekend as firefighters struggled to contain it.
16: It's just real sad.

0: road and off-roaded in these mountains and a lot of memories, and they're all pretty much just gone, burned up.
1: Texas investigators have found many failures linked to the disaster at Camp Mystic, where deadly flash floods killed 25 girls and two counselors last summer. The panel cites a lack of flood warnings and delayed evacuations. Camp Mystic was supposed to partially reopen this summer, but public outcry leading officials to keep it closed. Former Federal Reserve Chair Alan Greenspan has died.
2: Appointed by Ronald Reagan, Alan Greenspan knew the global economy was changing, as he once told Congress.
3: It's becoming increasingly conceptual and less physical, more services and less physical goods.
2: Greenspan oversaw a period of unprecedented prosperity through the 1990s, but his policies were later blamed for contributing to the housing crisis and global recession of 2008.
1: ABC's Brian Clark. Greenspan was 100. He died from complications of Parkinson's, according to his widow, NBC correspondent Andrea Mitchell. Michelle Franz in ABC News.
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8: A mix of clouds and sun today, with daytime highs approaching 78. Northeasterly winds, 5 to 10 miles per hour. Lows dip down to about 56. Tonight, mainly clear. A blend of clouds and sun tomorrow. Slight chance for storms. High temperatures reach up to 79. From the Weatherology Weather Center, I'm meteorologist Paul Frombley.

0: When you want to talk sports, you ask folks who have seen it all up close. So on the Al Travis Show, we go with the guys at the end of the bench. Time to talk all things sports.
1: All things sports and some other stuff. Maybe that's what I got to put in the new promo. All things sports and other stuff. Dan and Don, John with us. Dan, you going to give us the standard speech? Sir. Greatest first show ever. Greatest first weekend.
2: These are the best people
1: I've ever worked with. How did the show go this weekend?
2: I think we had sellouts every show.
1: So
2: we ended up having sellouts with walk-ups and all that. So
3: most of you walked to get in.
2: Exactly. Yep. People are saying this is the greatest thing. There's big grown men, giant guys came up to me with tears in their eyes.
1: It was the best of times. It was the worst of times.
2: It was a lot of fun. I'll just say this. It was a lot of fun. It will make you laugh. It will keep you entertained. It is 2.5 hours of pure entertainment.
1: And how do we get tickets if there are tickets to be had? Is this one of those things where you can pay $11,000 for aftermarket? You know, somebody bought them early.
2: Exactly. I think we're big on the SeatGeek market. It's Northern Stars with a Z at the end .org. And I know the one show, because we added a show Saturday night, this upcoming Saturday night, still had a decent number of tickets available as of at least a day or two ago.
1: All right, get them. So they're going fast.
2: Yeah, get them now. They're going fast.
1: I don't watch a lot of golf. Switch over to sports. Yes. I don't watch a lot of golf on TV, but yesterday was the U.S. Open, and I was in the garage doing anything anyway, having a cigar. So I turned it on, and this Wyndham Clark guy is up like 6 strokes to start the day. And you're like, unless he absolutely just goes to heck, this is his to be won. Then I start watching, why not, golfing in New York. You start hearing a crowd. I don't know if you guys watched any of this. The crowd hates him. I think I follow enough golf, but I don't remember why anybody would hate Wyndham Clark. I'm like, let me look it up. Evidently, a year ago when he blew a tournament, he allegedly trashed the locker room afterward, throwing his clubs, busting stuff up. So he's a bit of a, yeah. So I'm like, okay, I guess I remember something about him. Didn't change my life any. But the crowd hated him. Now, my quick analysis of the golf tournament. Wyndham Clark pulled an Al Travis. You get to a certain point, right? You can't lose this tournament as long as you just par golf, right? These guys spend their entire lives trying to shoot for birdies, but now you're just like, all I need is par. Little this, little that. First 9 holes, he gets 3 bogeys. This is Al's life. I shoot for par and accept bogeys. So now he's shooting. So he takes it back a notch, and within 9 holes, wait a minute, there's somebody 2 strokes from me. Somebody kicked him in the butt on the back 9, and he at least went birdie and a bogey. And anyway, a lot of golf talk. But he pulled a Travis. Oh, I just got to pull back. I'll just look for bogeys from now on. Then a double bogey show up. If you play golf backwards, it doesn't work. But here's the story of the day, if I might. And he won the tournament by one, by the way. This young kid, who's an amateur, 17 years old, the best amateur going in all the world. He's in, and the last hole he comes up, I think it was 5 over total, something like that. That doesn't matter. He gets to the 18th hole. His caddy walks over to the kid's dad, hands him his caddy jacket and the clubs, and he let his dad carry his clubs for the 18th hole in the U.S. Open. I'm like, God, where are my children? That's all I could think. But that being said,
2: the greatest kid in the world.
1: Well, so I have an Al Travis connection. This is what I love to do with the golf. My son, literally on Father's Day, had asked, or the day before Saturday we golf, he asked if I would caddy for him in the LeSueur Henderson Country Club tournament for their champion. And I said, absolutely, I would. So it's almost the same thing. Probably not anybody. Don't laugh at me, John. This is all we're not playing the U.S. Open, me and my family.
3: Well, we used to call that LeSueur when I was down in Mankato.
1: Yeah, LeSueur is a great country club, by the way. And last time I did it, a year ago, to embarrass my son because he asked me to do such a thing, like I'm carrying clubs around a golf course, I went and bought

0: bought a white suit and had my name and his name,
1: put across the jumpsuit and everything.
0: Yeah, jumpsuit. I get out with my hat and a cigar and that thing on. My kid was as embarrassed as I've ever seen him, and people were laughing. And that was it. So anyway, that's my golf.
1: And he asked you to do it again?
0: Well, yeah, he knows I'm not wearing that thing again. And I found out I didn't have to carry the clubs. I just got to ride with him. It was a fun day watching the kid golf.
1: Oh, yeah, because I was going to say, happy Father's Day, Dad. Here, work for you.
0: Yeah,
1: do manual labor for me all day long.
0: That doesn't work real well. I don't know if you guys noticed, but some soccer teams played other soccer teams, and sometimes they scored and sometimes they didn't, and we're still in the middle of this. Did anybody watch any soccer this weekend, Dan?
1: No, I was a little busy, but I'm still paying a little bit to the tournament, but no soccer watch this weekend.
0: John, I know you're a big USA fan. No matter what it is, you're a big USA fan. The game's Thursday night, our last one, which means nothing does because we're always already into the next round, starts at 10 o'clock our time. You think my butt is staying up to watch soccer till midnight? What are you doing, John? You're watching it. You got to. So this is Friday. You can tell us what happened.
2: No. Thursday is our annual fundraiser, so I'll be volunteering at that. Now, maybe on the way home if it's on radio. But, I've never listened to soccer on radio. What is it?
0: Can you imagine the boredom of soccer on radio?
2: He's moving to midfield. You know, what?
0: He kicked it to the left. The other guy kicked it back.
1: He kicked here. He kicked it there. He kicked it there. He kicked it. Oh, yeah. Over there. Towards, wow. Yeah.
3: We kicked it off that guy.
0: Almost a header there.
3: That guy fell down. He looks like he's hurt.
0: Bring the ambulance. Okay. The only thing I think is just hilarious about this whole thing right now, and we'll get to the USA winning the whole thing. I'm all excited about that. How good do we have it, gentlemen, that they're the TSA is telling them that they can't bring ranch dressing home with them. I read the story. I'm like, oh my gosh, we have it so nice here. I take ranch dressing for granted. I buy wings, ranch dressing, or blue cheese. What do you want? I just think it's a thing. How is that not a thing in the rest of the world, Dan? What's wrong with Hidden Valley?
1: That I don't know. That just for some reason somebody made the terrible mistake of thinking it would not work in European markets, especially Scotland. That's like, oh yeah, because they're apparently the big ones, right? They're they can't get enough of it.
0: How bad are your marketing if you're the Hidden Valley Ranch marketing guy that you say, well, I really don't think we should try the rest of the world. Then there's just too many people out there.
1: You haven't figured that out. Yeah, you haven't done any market testing of that.
0: So. John, your thoughts, how often have you stolen ranch dressing when you went to other countries just to sell it on the black market?
2: Well, I don't know, but when I go to Europe, I might line my suit with those little foil packets of it, just in the inner lining and see if I can get through.
0: Even that makes a great point, John. These guys are stealing the bottles. They're trying to get them across TSA, right? Why are they not buying the dried stuff and bringing it at home? You can buy a big hole and then add water.
1: That would seem to make a lot more sense now, wouldn't it?
0: Are they not that smart is what we're saying the rest of the world, Dan? Is that what you said?
1: They're just trying to do it the easy way.
0: I just didn't know that stuff didn't exist worldwide. Name a company that's
2: are buffalo wings a thing in other parts of the world? Is that strictly USA?
0: Oh, that might be a great question as well. I don't know. My extent of travel, I went to Canada, I went to Puerto Vallarta. I'm a world traveler. That's me. All right. That was the other story.
2: At least you did get out of the country. I'll give you credit for that.
0: Right. We have lots of real sports to talk about. I want to talk with you guys about Target Field, big day today. Otani's coming to town. Will anybody go? The story, John and Dan, right after this.
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0: roast beef sandwich was fantastic, cost $20 over price. That all being said, are all the people working there work for the Twins? Or I thought if I owned a booth there, I pay my people and they make the ice cream sandwiches or whatever. You know what I'm saying? Is everyone at the Twins game a Twins employee? Do you guys know? Are they independent?
1: I think they're part of the Twins organization.
0: Okay. I did not know that.
1: There's a union about it right now. But
0: that's what we're going to talk about.
1: I think the names of items are just the trademark that's been negotiated to produce that particular item there.
0: But the employees behind the counters are all with the Twins. That would make sense after you hear the story today.
1: Because a lot of nonprofits can volunteer there.
2: Yeah.
1: To do the work, and then they get a little percentage of the profits made for their cause.
2: Yep, we've seen that a lot.
0: All right, I'm learning as we go here, Dave. So here's the story today. So Ohtani's coming to town. You have the Twins. There's a lot of stories here. They're 7-3 in their last 10. They 5-1 in the last 6. I mean, they're playing great ball. They're a game away from second place, only 3.5 out of first, and basically you just got to get over 500. You're right there. So they're playing better. A lot of what did I write down? Walder, 10 home runs in 17 games. I mean, the kid figured out how to bat in AAA. Things are going well for the Twins. Ohtani's coming. This would be the one game, wouldn't it, this year that you would want to be at Target Stadium, right? Am I nuts?
2: Yeah. The one thing the Twins are going to really complain about is that the schedule put them on Monday, Tuesday, Wednesday.
0: Yeah, well, you take what you got when you're third place in the Central.
2: But oh, no, I get it.
0: But here's the problem. Today, the union group said that the 500 people that do the sandwich making, the brat making, they're going to pick it. They pick today to pick. Well, you pick your best day. I get it. But is that going to affect the people coming? Now, the management says we got 225, what do we call them, scabs? Scabs, what do we call them? What do you call them? Yeah, scabs. From the 70s. 250 scabs. And I don't know how much training it takes to make a roller dog or some of this stuff, that sandwich I had. You know what I'm saying? I don't know that you couldn't get by with that. But does that then make some people say, I don't want to go. I don't want to be walking across the pick. You know what I'm saying? Ohtani's coming to town. I want my kid to see him. Don't make this political. Am I wrong? I'll start with you.
1: Well, I mean, you know, obviously they pick the game for the impact, right?
0: Oh, yeah.
1: And the news coverage, because there's already a lot of news around the Dodgers coming. That being said, I don't think it's going to affect a lot of people coming to the game unless they're really strong union people. Some might stay away because of it. But if you've had tickets for this for a while, it seems to me giving those tickets up on principle would be kind of a mistake, because seeing a once-in-a-lifetime person like Ohtani, as you call him. I mean, that's like Babe Ruth coming in, and you miss seeing Babe Ruth.
0: Dan is ready to verbally beat you up with that comment, John. Go get him, Dan, because let's be honest, both teams are also union eyes, right? So should the teams go across the picket line to play their game? Oh, I set the Twins up for not six. You know what I'm saying?
1: Well, now,
0: John, you think you can. If you're a dad, don't give up your tickets. Dan, slap him verbally. Slap him, man.
2: Well, it's not political. This is business. This is a business thing. Yep. This is purely. It's a market. It's a market thing. You know, we're gonna play the market and say, you know, if we're gonna pick it, we're gonna pick the days that are gonna get the most number of fans.
1: That's right.
2: So yeah, that's I can't see as much of a union guy as I am, and I am very much a union guy. I don't know that I hold my kids back. I don't know that I hold my kids back from taking them to a game.
1: Why? Because in 50 years, your kid would be going, I had a chance to see Ohtani in person, but Dad kept us from going to the game because he's union.
0: It is.
1: That would be...
0: These are the weird things where we find out exactly how strong we are and stuff. Dan, I'm a union, but it's Ohtani. You
2: it's
0: found
2: it.
0: I'm with you 100%. They did it on purpose. I don't know. And again, they want to make $20 an hour or something.

0: again, people will do this for free to raise money for their charities. I don't know what the market will bear in that thing. I've always dreamed of being the beer guy. Yelling and screaming, get your cold beer. I always dreamt, I just don't want to carry the beer around. Maybe if it was Al yelling and had a kid carrying the beers, that would work. But don't you always think you could do that? Get your popcorn. I got, and just embarrass
1: me. They're heavy as heck, yeah. Like the popcorn guys, what are they carrying, 2 pounds? I mean, you know, and then the beer guy is hauling around 50 pounds.
0: Yeah, the beer guys are the underrated folks. Get your peanuts. See, I'd be a peanut guy. That's not too heavy.
1: I'm going up and down stairs. My knees would be barking at me.
2: I mean, come on. Yeah. I mean, Wally the beer man was a professional. You can't replace someone like that.
0: Well, see, he became iconic just selling beers. So there's room for that. I don't know.
1: Yeah, his own sports cards. That's when you know you've arrived.
0: God, I love that. All right. One last sports item. No one saw it. At least I hope not, because I hope no one bought the NBA app. The Lynx end up losing to the Mystics, 84-79. Last, they had a 12-0 run to win it. You know what? I would like to see these gals now. I didn't buy the NBA TV app for the NBA. I'm not buying it because they put the WNBA on there. They got to stop doing that stuff. Stop making
1: it. They took a cue from the Timberwolves and collapsed in the fourth quarter.
0: It's our way. It's our trade. Dan, would you pay extra to just get the NBA TV so you can watch the WNBA?
2: Probably not. You know, maybe, but it's it's the short-sightedness. They've got to be some sort of algorithm that says we can make X much money, we can profit by this much with the 5% of the fans that we get buying the full package, so we can add the WNBA on them. But we're not going to care about the others because we care about the short term. We care about the short term profit. We don't want to grow a fan base.
0: I'm a huge NBA fan. I wouldn't pay the extra money. I missed games last year because I won't pay extra money for the teams I love. Mm-hmm. I can't get sucked into your product because you won't let me see the product. I think it's just a bad. Maybe you'd have me in 10 years from now. It's a bad idea. My thoughts. I got to go.
1: Probably is, because women's basketball is fun to watch, really. Even without the dunking going on, I think it's pretty entertaining.
0: Got to fly. John and Dan, love you guys. See you guys on Friday.
2: We'll see you.
0: We got
1: Senator Rob.
0: Senator Rob Kupick's up next. We'll be talking.

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3: Thank you very much for the guys at the end of the bench. Yeah, I don't know what you do. I mean, even if you're pro-union guy, I think the Twins and the Dodgers are going to, or L.A. are going to play the game, and they're a union as well. I don't stand one way. I have no idea how much you make selling popcorn at the Twin Stadium. But the pick this game puts everybody in a box. You're pro-union? Do you take your kid? You bought tickets because Ohtani's coming to town. Sorry, son, we don't do that. It's everybody's in a box now, and I didn't even realize there was a problem. Maybe start announcing your problem first. We can all talk about it. Well, you got to do what you got to do. Really don't know where I stand on it. You get to do you. You're not getting paid enough. Might as well pick the biggest day in baseball to do it on, I guess. Get all you can out of it. We'll talk more about it, I'm sure. It is the Al Travis Show. Up next, Senator Rob Kupick.

0: Minnesota News Network, I'm Tasha Radel. The 2026 Special Olympics USA Games are officially underway in the Twin Cities, and Governor Tim Walz is welcoming participants and spectators from across the nation to Minnesota.
1: To the athletes here today, we see you, we admire you, and we're inspired by you. Every one of you has put in the hard work, the dedication, and the heart it took to get here. That courage and determination, that's what makes you champions long before the competition ever begins.
0: Hundreds of concession and merchandise workers at Target Field are expected to strike during tonight's game. Workers employed by Delaware North are seeking a $20 minimum wage, better health care benefits, and stronger job protections. Around 250 supplemental workers could be on hand to help keep concessions operating. And Mayo Clinic is helping lead a federal effort to bring more hospital-level care directly to rural and underserved communities. This is MNN.
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5: A mix of clouds and sun today with daytime highs approaching 78. Northeasterly winds 5 to 10 miles per hour. Lows dip down to about 56. Tonight, mainly clear. A blend of clouds and sun. Tomorrow, slight chance for storms. High temperatures reach up to 79. From the Weatherology Weather Center, I'm meteorologist Paul Frombly.
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6: It is the Al Travis Show. We absolutely love having on. He's Senator Rob Kupick. Senator, how are you today?
14: Great. How are you, Al?
6: I am, I weather-wise, because I know you're coming to the program, and I'd love to talk weather. Evidently, this lower 70s thing, and I don't know what you guys are up there, but this low 70s that we've been hitting, we're behind, right? This should be like we're in the 80s time frame.
14: Yeah.
6: Put me down for, if this is global cooling, whatever. I love low 70s. I mowed the lawn. I did yard. Keep this. Am I wrong with the records? It's supposed to be in the 80s now?
14: Yeah, we are average high. Yeah, especially down by you is probably up in the low 80s. Even we should be closer to low 80s. We've been low 70s up here in the north. And yeah, personally, I always said if I could control the weather, it'd be sunny and 72 every day.
6: Oh,
14: that
6: yeah.
14: That's my sweet spot.
6: Shouldn't you be a weatherman in San Diego then? Is that the dream gig or would you be bored out of your gourd?
14: Oh, that's the worst nightmare, San Diego.
6: Oh, really?
14: So boring. What would you do? It's just
6: But you're getting paid. You're never wrong. Well, that's a good point.
14: But you would do like a challenge. I mean, you know, work a little bit. You know, exercise your mind. You don't need. I'm not needed in San Diego, right? It is not necessary. And the people, you know, people at the lake want the lakes to get warmer than get in the water. Yeah. Farmers probably would like a little warmer to get some better growing degree days. And yeah, there's some people that really like the heat, but not me. I'm a low 70s guy all the way.
6: Yeah, same here. It's just been wonderful. I don't want to complain. I'm not going to complain, but I want to ask you about, you know, the debate. Now they actually had Amy Klobuchar and Angie Craig get together, you know, but you know what? It went about the way it was going to go and they're going to do three more of these. So what I want to talk about today, if I may, is what happened to Al over the weekend on his Facebook. I don't post much as far as the show goes on Facebook, but last Thursday, the Star Trib came out with this story about PIN, and I'm going to forget what an acronym, something in nutrition, Partners in Nutrition. Never heard of the group before, and it's a massive story. I mean, I don't know how many pages this thing filled up, but it was a big story, and the nuts and bolts of it, this is why I find it weird I didn't know about it. PIN is kind of the mother father of Feeding Our Future, the group that, you know, $250 million would have been stolen from us. And how it gets there, and I had no clue, this Amy Bach worked for this PIN group. Lohman is the gal that runs it, PIN. They worked together in PIN. Some possible sexual malfeasance went off. Someone slept with somebody and they didn't like it, so they split up. And Amy Bach takes I'm Taking the Feeding Our Futures, which was an already registered nonprofit for PIN in case something didn't go right. I don't know. Do you have any nonprofits lying around? And I'd find that interesting that, and maybe companies do. I don't. I have no nonprofit, you know, no extra names lying around I can jump to. I don't have that. Maybe companies do. Maybe that's not weird.
14: Companies do.
6: Okay. So she says she'll take Feeding Our Futures and go over here. You go over there, and they said, "Grats," and that's very amicable. But then, of course, they go after the same people, right? They're in the same business, so they're looking. So they're turning each other in to the FBI, to anybody who'll listen. They're turning each other in. And I'm like, okay, if you were the Department of Education, you're like, they're just whining. Don't worry about it. I understand possibly looking away from two companies going after the same people. Then the numbers hit me, and this is what got me, and I posted on my Facebook. PIN supposedly was charging $100 million to feed 600,000 kids in Minnesota. That's according to the paper. I didn't make that number. The paper mentioned we only have 850,000 kids in the state. I'm like, one company did two-thirds of all, or was it three-fourths of all the kids in the state? That's very impressive if you think that we, you know, COVID hit in January 2020 and the money started flowing in, when school let out, so in June, in 6 months, someone came up, we don't feed anybody, but now we feed two-thirds of, it's impressive, but let's just say it can be impressive. Good for them. Then the math hit me in my garage yesterday, because I wanted to talk about it with you today. Feeding Our Futures charged us $250 million. Wait a minute, if we pay the

0: has 850,000. Now, you're busing kids to get three meals a day? I don't know. But I do know the Department of Human Services had to know how many, or Human Services, this Department of Education, knew exactly how many kids we have. That's
1: your hope.
0: What? You can ballpark it, can't you? Well, you know, might have kids come. But they say 850, but they were paying with just two companies, 2.1 million. I think this is what chaps my hide, is you're not even trying at that point, right? I mean, you can say that this one town had too many in this. But, Senator, the article in the Star Trib literally proves culpability such a no one tried. Am I wrong? Anyway, I started that, and then people got all over my Facebook page. Like,
1: you can't. No, and that's, you know, the department, the head of that department was you know, silently shown the door because, yes, absolutely. And this goes to, you know, my talking point again. This could have been caught with an Excel spreadsheet. And it is mind-numbingly infuriating that anything, like, I don't claim to be an Excel spreadsheet wizard, but I know how to do a couple of things with Excel. I wrote a baseball game that you can play in Excel. Very cool stuff.
0: Really?
1: But
0: okay, we might have to do that.
1: Okay. Total darkness on that side. Like, so like you just need, like, okay, this is the total dump. I mean, it is all stuff that anybody with the minimalist knowledge of an Excel spreadsheet could have caught. And okay. it drives me nuts.
0: Okay. So in this, again, it's Thursday's paper. Like, I've tried to talk people to buy the Star Trib. I never do, but do Thursday's paper. I look up the story. The sexual intrigue, how this all blew up and how that's fun enough. But there were people getting kickbacks that were telling them that they had to kick back to this Lumen Gallon. Yeah, they could be lying. They're trying to say, I don't know. But here's the paragraph that just off the charts me. One of the five-figure payments, one of the gals, people in charge, said the five-figure payments to employees, they were employees of this company got $29,000 in bonuses. Said that those payments to employees reflected salary increases for people who worked extraordinary hours during the pandemic. He said the payments were made in a lump sum, retroactive because of how much they worked, once they were approved by state regulators in 2021. Somebody at the state of Minnesota said, oh my gosh, you're feeding 2.1 million kids in the state with 850,000. I can't imagine how hard you've been working to pull that off. This is extraordinary hours to pull this off. Here's a $29,000 bonus. Sir, now we find out, because they're all going to jail for making it all up. Any chance someone at the Department of Education should say, how about before I give your entire staff 29 grand bonuses, I go see if you're doing 600,000 kids a day. You know what I'm saying?
1: Well,
0: it's so infuriating. It's not even funny.
1: I know. You know, and I can remember sitting, you know, still at the time, television meteorologist, sitting there in the newsroom, watching the news while I'm there, and just seeing at the sheer amount of money that was being pumped out during COVID with from the top to the bottom, no checks on it. And in my mind, I thought, you know, at some point, somebody's going to go back and take a look at some of where this money is going. And there's money that's going someplace that it's not supposed to be going to, because there was nowhere near the checks and, you know, regulations as the money went out. And I get the idea, like, they wanted the money to go out as fast as possible, unprecedented situation. But at the same time, again, a couple of Excel spreadsheet numbers. You didn't have to be, you know, deep into like CPA stuff, but a couple of little checks, probably from the top all the way down, from the federal government to the state government, we would have had more money to direct to other people who didn't get money, because a lot of those programs just ran out because people took it all.
0: Well, it could have done better. And I might be wrong, and someone from the Blue Earth area wants to tell me, I don't know that we had a quote-unquote Feeding Our Futures-esque company down here doing that in my neck of the woods, in my county. So the idea, you think all 850,000 are getting three squares a deal through this, couldn't even happen. We get it when they all got to go to school.

0: cool. I get it. You can do lunch because we have them have. But if you're in a diner where you send your kids down to wherever the closest place, are you just getting your kid a ham sandwich for lunch? You know what I'm saying? It wasn't going to be 100% participation because we were worried about COVID, right? We're going to send everybody out. We stay home. So it's the mathing thing, but.
1: I believe in a diner, though, it was a cake sandwich.
0: Touche, my friend. You know that. Sorry. Now, that's funny as all get. I have no problem with it. I just, when you look back now, and we would always look back, federal government, $3 trillion budget, don't tell me money's not sneaking out the back door. You can't keep track of that many zeros. I understand it. But I'm hoping somebody's trying, and I honestly don't think we tried very hard. And that's what's really busting my cap.
1: I don't think so either. I think the federal and the state government, I think because in Minnesota, we had a federal prosecutor who was like, you know what, I'm going to take this on and be serious about this. I think that's why. And I wish there were more people around like him that actually looked at some of this stuff. Because I think there's more of it out there.
0: Are you able to help me out on this? Because this is, well, again, the second thing that really burnt my chaps is that the state of Minnesota could authorize back pay salary increases of $29,000. Why is that the state's business? You know what I'm saying? Why would we? Is there a chance you can go in there and say, we don't okay bonuses if you want to work it into your structure? You know what I'm saying? Let the company run the company. That seems right.
1: Yeah, no, I know. And I think there was special provisions that were under that COVID money. That was I don't know. That was before I was there, but that's the way we do things now. I mean, there are, I know that there are bonus incentive programs, like for instance, for, you know, construction work, if you get the job done ahead of schedule, because then that frees up traffic. And we have, you know, there are things that are set in sometimes in those contracts, but yeah, okay. That must have been a part of the COVID deal. Like, hey, you did such a good job.
0: We were so good at writing contracts back then. So good. All right, I got to go to break. Yeah. I want to talk a little bit because this led to some friends of mine sending email, Facebook posts, whatever, about the pool. What's the Lincoln Memorial reflecting pond?
1: A little meteorological component to it, too. So,
0: well, yeah, and I knew you were coming. I'm like, I want to talk about it. We'll be back right after this. We'll talk about the Memorial Pond next with Representative, our Senator Rob Kubek.
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5: 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Chicago July corn 411 and three quarters down 5 3/4. December 440 down 4. July soybeans 1121 down 1 3/4. November 1144.5 up 1 3/4. July Chicago wheat down 7.5. September Minneapolis down 7 cents. June live cattle up 95, August up 47, August feeder cattle up 307, July lean hogs down 15, the Dow is up 148.
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5: You don't need to ask him his opinion more than once. 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
4: I love Al Mings. I think he's common sense. Senator Rob Kupick. So my comments about the fraud, ended up getting a friend or so on Facebook mentioning this $15 million cleaning of the Lincoln Memorial reflecting
6: pool. The reflecting pool.
4: Okay. I don't know what it costs to do that. $15 million, is it too much? Probably. I don't stick up for the cost. But the idea that we have algae blooms in ponds in Washington, D.C., you say there's a meteorological point to this. Isn't that the hot sun beating down?
6: It is, but yeah, right. But it is, you know, so obviously, I don't know, and I'm not sure that the person that they gave the no-bid contract to do this knew what they were doing. But obviously, what you paint the color at the bottom, the darker it is, the more, you know, heat it absorbs. That's why, you know, like most of your pool liners are kind of a very light color blue. So they don't absorb all the heat and create more algae blooms in there. Yeah. I mean, Washington, D.C., you know, minus the phrase of the swamp, it literally was built on a swamp.
4: Stop it.
6: And
4: the weird thing is, and I don't know if this is true, but they caught two guys evidently throwing some, Georgia algae into it. I don't know why you go to Washington, D.C. with Georgia algae in a box, but they haven't proved that yet. But my point is, I don't think algae blooms that big a thing. Now, I guess I would have thought they're throwing chloride, whatever you put in your pool at home. Do they not do that, or how does it not become just a ishy muck?
6: Yeah, I mean it's been somewhat of a, you know, it's always a little bit of a constant battle on that. But yeah, this was supposed to. But this was their claim at the beginning, to solve it and clean it up. But they didn't really consult anybody who knows how to do this. Yeah, I mean, we had a little lily pad floating around the pool, you know, with tablets in it.
4: and a little vacuum that go down the bottom and get it all. I mean, I don't know. I don't run a pool. But I thought this was completely unfair, and I'm going to be honest. Money cost, not being smart enough to figure out how to make a pond non-algae free. But the post today, literally saw this morning, someone said, did you see that a duck died? There was a small duck that was dead in the pond. This is on Trump. I'm like, you know, he might have been in Iran doing some stuff. I don't think he wanted the duck to die. I think we're getting a little petty when animals literally die in nature and you're going to blame a president. I mean, you know what I'm saying?
6: We're going to do a full autopsy to figure out why.
4: Well, I think we have to do it.
6: It's kind of like ducks die sometimes too. You know, you do realize everything is a conspiracy
4: nowadays. Well, that's my point. And I knew.

0: It wouldn't be a problem.
1: See, that is exactly the point, sir. It's like everything isn't Orange Man's fault. Everything's not Walz's fault that happened to state. It's not. You know, you put a windmill up because you're a farmer and they're going to pay you for it. And then a bird dies. A darn farmer is like, the bird.
0: Bad. Yeah, I know. Sometimes bad things happen to actually famous people. And it's not a conspiracy. We are just also people. So if you just do the numbers, a percentage would say somebody's going to be in a car accident. Somebody's going to have something happen to them. And it's not a grand plot against.
1: I don't disagree, but I have to disagree, sir, because you know the old wives' tale. Famous deaths come in threes.
0: And it's that does seem something. But that's not a conspiracy. That's just always, it does seem to come that way. I'm not going to argue that. That does seem to hold true. But I don't think there's a conspiracy of like, okay, yeah,
1: that's more
0: this of a person cosmos, died. You think, now I got to go find two more to off. I don't think it's but no, that is true. I don't know why that does seem to be that way. You're right, though.
1: Yeah, we're old enough to know that. And for the kids listening, that's a true thing. Just watching your life. One guy's going to die, and all of a sudden, night, you're like, just wait for the third guy. And all the famous people get very nervous. When
0: I know was that thing for a long time where it was like everybody check on Betty White every time somebody died, everybody was worried about Betty White.
1: That's too funny. Sir, I'm out of time. Appreciate you being here. Senator Rob Kupak on the Altra.
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0: time. But Betty White was 100 years old, roughly, for about 40 years. And you get two famous people who passed, and instantly the conversation was, anybody check on Betty White? I feel sorry for her because I'm sure she had to hear that. I mean, that's just funny, but she rolls with fun. She's a very funny young lady. Look it up. It was a true thing. It is the Al Travis Show. Thanks to Senator Cooper coming to the program. The guys, the Intervention, John and Dan, we're on a roll. Jack Zimmerman will be up in a moment. Then we've got my good friend Don Shelby, Garrett Jacks, Jay Caldwell. We'll wrap it all up with Senator John Hoffman. That's the Monday Al Travis Show. Stick around. Not the same if you're not here.
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2: From ABC News, I'm Michelle Franzen. Talks appear to be progressing on a final peace deal between the U.S. and Iran following weekend meetings in Switzerland between the U.S., Iran, Pakistan, and Qatar. Vice President J.D. Vance among the delegates there. He says talks are shifting to more technical aspects, including Iran's nuclear program. At one point, Iran threatened to block the Strait of Hormuz again due to Israeli and Hezbollah fighting in Lebanon. ABC's Tom Sufi Burridge is in Switzerland with more.
3: J.D. Vance saying that the most exciting thing, in his words, has been the fact that the Iranians have agreed to allow UN nuclear inspectors back into the country. The vice president saying that is a first step in terms of ending Iran's nuclear program, but still clearly a lot of progress and hard work to be done.
2: After a close call between two aircraft at Boston's Logan International Airport, federal investigators are now looking into what led a Delta flight to abort its landing.
4: An air traffic controller appears to have put two planes on a potential collision course, the incident happening Saturday morning, and according to ATC audio, the controller cleared a Delta flight to land at one runway, and about a minute later, the controller cleared an American flight to take off on an intersecting runway.
2: ABC's Gio Benitez. Word today that legendary Grammy-winning record producer and music promoter Clive Davis has died.
5: In a 2013 interview, Davis talked about his greatest find, Whitney Houston.
6: 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We had 7 number ones in a row. 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
5: 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Dave Packer, ABC News.
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1: Good afternoon. New plans for a large development involving several historic buildings in downtown Rochester will be presented to the city's Heritage Preservation Commission this week. City staff is recommending the commission approve a Certificate of Appropriateness for the project, which involves constructing a 7-story addition at the back of 5 properties on the west side of the 300 block of South Broadway for use as student housing. Previous proposals to redevelop the same properties have been rejected by the commission and the city council. A Winona area man was severely injured Sunday morning when his motorcycle collided with a deer on Highway 61 near Wabasha. The State Patrol says 66-year-old David Deering of Minnesota City suffered life-threatening injuries. Another motorcycle crash left a man and woman from Farmington in critical condition. They were on a motorcycle that collided with an SUV when the driver of the SUV attempted to make a U-turn on Highway 3 in Farmington Saturday evening. The State Patrol says an unrestrained child was killed Saturday when a van rolled multiple times along I-494 in Dakota County. The 5-year-old girl was from Salem, Oregon. Another crash on Saturday claimed the life of an 83-year-old Minnesota man. The State Patrol says Gary Hansen of Butterfield was driving an SUV that collided with a semi-truck on Highway 60 west of St. James. The suspect in a shooting at the North Walmart store in Rochester in late March is now wanted on another felony arrest warrant. It charges 25-year-old Abdul Ahi Mohammed Abukar with illegal possession of a firearm. The court document says investigators have linked him to a handgun that was recovered following a serious injury-impaired driving crash that occurred near the Walmart store last fall. Abukar is also charged with a carjacking that occurred about a week before the Walmart shooting incident. The Minnesota Twins hosting the Dodgers tonight at Target Field. The pregame show will get underway at 6 o'clock this evening on News Talk 1340 KROC AM and 96.9 FM.
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3: Highs level off around 78 this afternoon under partly cloudy skies, north winds 5 to 10 miles per hour. Lows dip down to about 56 tonight. Slight chance of thunderstorms tomorrow. Daytime highs approaching 79. Sunshine mixed with clouds at times. From the Weatherology Weather Center, I'm meteorologist Paul Frombley.

0: a great Father's Day. Got to spend a bunch of time together. Got to eat a
1: Nice.
0: ribeye at the end of the day. What more does a guy want, you know?
1: Well, your kid to be in the U.S.
0: Cigar?
1: Well, yeah. Well, okay. I'm going to complain. So, when it comes to Father's Day giving, you had ribeyes. I presume the kids, you bought the ribeyes. You had ribeyes. Fine. Can I ask what the kids give you? Do you need something from your children to make it a Father's Day?
0: No, I just want to hang out with the boys, have a good time, eat a good meal, maybe reminisce about, what's happened in the last year, and what I enjoy about being their dad, and things that I think they'll look forward to when they're dads and things like that, stuff like that.
1: That's cool. My son, my oldest, took me golfing up at Le Sueur Henderson Country Club for Father's Day. Brought along my best friend and his son, who we all get along fantastic. So it was a foursome, played golf, enjoyed the day, smoked cigars, had dinner out. I mean, it was thank you very much, son. Great Father's Day. He asked me there if I'd be willing for the second year in a row to caddy for him in their club championship, which it isn't much work, you think. I drive the cart. I talk him off the ledge when he hits something poorly, but fun. So I'm watching the U.S. Open yesterday, and this 17-year-old amateur is there playing, and he's five over. I mean, he's not in the money or anything, if you will. But on the 18th hole, he worked it out with his caddy that his dad was there, and the caddy walked over, put his caddy blanket on, handed him the club, says, "You're in." Got him inside the ropes. And it's all they could talk about for about the 8 minutes it takes to go down to the next. And it's what a wonderful son he is. He's the greatest. This dad is unbelievable. And I'm like, yeah, that's way cool. Now, my kid basically did the same thing, but I'm not going to get on TV and it's Le Sueur Henderson Country Club Championship. I get the level, but I thought to myself, I should have been happier that he asked me to do that. Does it seem like work, to be honest, but.
0: I think about Father's Day too. I think about, when I was over in Afghanistan too, it was that was on the list of days you don't want anything bad to happen to you. You know what I mean? There's a few days like Christmas, Easter, holidays basically, but Father's Day and Mother's Day, those are 2 days you don't want to get wounded or killed, because it's just like you
1: Every
0: couldn't
1: year.
0: imagine your parents having to get that phone call.
1: Yeah, no. That's a good point. Anything else going on in your life this week? Did I see you? You got a tattoo.
0: Oh man.
1: Now, wait a
0: Al,
1: minute. When I say this, Jack has tattoos. This isn't my point. You got another tattoo.
0: Oh man, Al. It was the wildest thing. I got a tattoo from Steve-O. I don't know if I can. I mean, I could say it's a
1: Yeah,
0: movie
1: it's
0: title,
1: Jackass.
0: right?
1: No, didn't know it's
0: Jackass?
1: fine.
0: Yeah, I don't know. I'm worried. I don't want to lose your syndication or something here, Al, but
1: it's the name of the show. It's fine.
0: Okay, yeah. So Steve-O from Jackass gave me a tattoo last week, and pretty cool to sit down with him and get to spend some time with him and share stories. And
1: can you get us there? Does he own a tattoo shop? Because that show never went anywhere. How do you get this guy to give you a tattoo? And quite frankly, is he a tattoo artist? Is that how he? I don't know enough about the program.
0: No, he is. I mean, yeah, he's a tattoo artist, but he's not laying down any spectacular pieces. He's brand new. He's just getting started. It's one of those things where the risk was worth the reward just to be able to have that, make the story. And,
1: it's
0: pretty cool.
1: Reward.
0: He's a legend.
1: Okay, so you haven't mentioned how you met him. You just roll up on him and all of a sudden, hey, you want to give me a tattoo? It's like, sure, why not?
0: No, he lives down there in Tennessee, and he's got a tattoo shop in Gallatin, and through there is how we met, and he invited me down to get a tattoo, and it's pretty awesome, and I can't thank him enough, and it's just I look forward to hanging out with him more, honestly.
1: Okay, then the question that needs to be asked: what did he tattoo on you? Where?
0: Well, I figured if he's legendary for the show Jackass, and growing up watching that, I don't think I ever laughed so hard in my life. So
1: yep.
0: I thought, why not get a donkey parachuting,
1: Okay, Jack, where is the donkey parachuting on your body?
0: Hey, he's on my right forearm.
1: Okay, Jack.
0: It looks pretty sick.
1: You
0: go to my Instagram. Go to my Instagram, Jack Zimmerman USA, and everybody can see it.
1: See, this
0: sure.
1: is why this catches on. Okay, Jack. this is where I, I,

0: cannot understand you the same as well. You have tats. Guys in the service get tats. I would presume you've got a paratrooper thing of some sort, right? Because you're jumping out of planes, right? You probably have your Air Force.
1: It's my first parachute.
0: What else do you have on your body, Jack? I'm looking at your left arm, your chest. Oh, you've got tats everywhere.
1: There's lots of stripes, lots of all kinds of stuff. You know, I got a Lady Liberty over here. I got a bull right here. I got American flag right there. Some brass knuckles.
0: See, but okay, all this is about your service, and I understand that. When I was a kid, guys in the Army or in the Navy got tats and bikers. That was it. So I can do what you're doing. I get it. But I, for the life of me, do not know why I'd want a flying donkey anywhere on my body, Jack. I mean, I can tell people the story. It's like, yeah, the question is, why do you have a flying donkey on your back? And you're like, then the story starts. That seems so backwards. Sorry, Jack.
1: See, you got it all wrong. You sound like a boomer right now, Al.
0: Well, maybe because I am. Yeah.
1: Oh, okay. No, it's all about the story. It's all, it's cool. I like it. It's, I'm thankful that he was able to do it. And he said it was one of his best pieces he's done to this day. So that makes me really happy, too. So
0: well, that's the other thing. Then you find out he's new and he's just practicing and putting something on you forever. Hell. Come on.
1: Hell, I've had my arms ripped off. I've had my legs ripped off. I've had my belly scunned to take the skin to put those back on my arms. If a tattoo wasn't perfect, it's not like you're wrecking the perfect body over here. You know?
0: That's all right. Probably true. And you'd have nothing to get rid of it. Okay, fine. You had a good week. I got to go to break. We'll be back after this more. I've got him. He's Jackson. You live such a strange life. I live vicariously through you, Jack. More right after this.
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3: It's nice to know a guy that knows a guy. Al Travis.
2: You know him. He's Jack Zimmerman, the man, the legend. Jack, I think I'm going to... Do you ever go to that Teed Up for the Troops thing? Up there in Mankato. I got invited to that thing again. I'm going there this year. I enjoy that tournament so much.
4: Oh, yeah. I think Bravo Zulu guys are going to be there, too. Oh, yeah. It's going to be an awesome event. I've spoke at it before. I've been to it many, many times. It's just golf course is great, but this whole area, Al, this whole part of southern Minnesota, I did a motorcycle ride this weekend, too, I spoke at, and It's almost hard for me to speak around here at those things because I get so it's so personal because it's all those same people that show up to these events are the ones that turned out to support me after I got wounded. And
2: sure,
4: it's so moving, and you're so thankful to be from an area like this, you know.
2: So what was this motorcycle run? I don't know the motorcycle.
4: It was the 20th anniversary of the Minnesota Lake Freedom Run.
2: Oh,
4: and they rode all over southern Minnesota, but they kick it off with a great event, and guys parachuted in, and motorcycles, and hot dogs, and beer. I was like, man, if you want to know what America is, this is it right here on the main street of Minnesota Lake, you know?
2: How cool is that? Were you a motorcycle guy in the day? Is that how you get a connection?
4: The day out, we're working on it right now. I got a bike right now. It's a trike. It's got a ramp on the back with a wheelchair and everything. We're working on getting it running right now, but it's close.
2: Seriously?
4: Yeah. I can't wait to show you.
2: Is there a toy you don't have? Probably not.
4: Oh, I don't know. We're getting there. We just about got everything. You got to have fun in life, Al. That's the whole point of being here, is to live and have fun and do all kinds of stuff.
2: I don't think that's probably the wrong answer. You're probably correct. How much sporting action did you watch this weekend? You watched a lot of the FIFA World Cup?
4: Was there? It's not a sport, Al. Soccer's not a sport.
2: See,
4: it's a pastime, you know, to get to the next sports season.
2: See, that is so funny. You used the term soccer. I'm going to baby boomer you. I was at a place in Mackinac Island, sitting there having a cocktail and a cigar, and I mentioned you guys into this this soccer thing. And this kid, 40-year-old, turns to me. He goes, well, obviously you're not. You call it soccer. It's football. And I'm like, no, you're in America. Football, we know what football is. And it was just the snottiest thing I ever heard because I called it soccer.
4: Well, I find it highly offensive, Al, because it's the only sport that I've watched that I can't even have any fun trying to play. You know what I mean? I can go throw a football around and catch it, but I can't kick a soccer ball. Al. I can't do it.
2: I wonder, you know, we have the Special Olympics going on. Do they even have, they have wheelchair basketball, stuff like that. Do they even have a soccer version? I don't even know that.
4: Well, I imagine it'd be basically polo, wouldn't it?
2: Oh, that's a good point. Yes.
4: You'd have to get a stick. Yeah, you had to get a stick. I guess. I don't know.
2: That could be more fun to watch than regular soccer. Put you on some wheels, get you moving a little bit. I kind of like that.
4: Al, my biggest problem is that you watch hockey and they're going to score some goals every game. You're going to get 3, 4, 5, 6 goals sometimes in a game. And look out, the goal's almost as big as the goaltender himself. You got to get him out of position to score. And you look at this goal in soccer, it's the size of a moving truck, and you can't kick that little ball past one man into that damn net. I mean, come on.
2: I don't like to complain without having answers. Hear how they spice up soccer quickly. First off, all you got to do is kick that ball past the end line, and that's a point. Now we're getting some points. People kicking some balls. Now we do. If you can kick it past the goaltender, that's a 2-pointer. Even make it a 3-pointer. I don't care. But now we got some scoring going on. People are moving. The other thing that tells me soccer is really not a sport is you watch the clock. It's a 90-minute game, and a clock moves up, by the way, which is also a

0: another problem. It should be a countdown clock, but okay. Yeah. So it counts up to 90. And you're looking at a minute to go. We're up by two. Here we go. Here we go. And then it gets to 90 and no one stops. And evidently the ref says, nope, we got more playing time. How does that work? How does that build excitement? You know what you do? Like in American sports, someone gets hurt and they're always hurt. Someone gets hurt and you're going to, the ref is deciding it's worth stopping and pulling them up. Hit stop on the clock. Now we know exactly how much time. So when we get to that 90 minutes, everybody's kind of excited. You never know when to get excited. It's never over until a ref says it's over. That's not a sport.
1: Oh man, that no. Well, I don't even understand it, Al. I don't understand any of it really. I mean, besides kicking the ball into the net, but I don't know. It seems like a lot of running around to do just to do nothing, you know?
0: Okay, ways of making it more exciting. Shrink the field. So it doesn't take 2.5 minutes and 55 kicks get to one side of the next. I mean, let's have some fast breaks here, people. Shrink the field. Take half the guys off the field. Let's say there's only five left, five on the field. Shrink it down. And call icing if you kick it too far in one place and do it on ice with sticks.
1: Yeah, I think that's called hockey, Al. Yeah, that's hockey.
0: Where do you place, and this is, oh, this is going to get us both in trouble. Where do you place soccer on the list of sports? I mean, you and I both, I think, are football's number one, right?
1: Oh, yeah, for sure. Football, then basketball, or hockey, maybe. You know, kind of tied right there, two and three, and then.
0: Baseball, your kids played baseball.
1: Yep, definitely baseball, and then that's it.
0: Women's basketball before soccer, you know what I'm saying?
1: Oh, everything. I mean, NASCAR. I mean, I would watch everything before I watch. I mean, I hate to say it, Al, but it just seems like it's, if you're going to call that football, I'm not watching it. It seems un-American.
0: What kills me is two
1: things. We have football.
0: Yeah, we have football. I thought it was wrong to try to bring it overseas. You know, we play games over there. Once they catch on to how we play and what real sports are, soccer will fade away. We just got to share it with the rest of the world. We need to set it out globally so the rest of the world can watch. Where are you on ranch dressing?
1: That's why I think it's one of the worst things in the entire world.
0: Oh, my gosh, Jake. You are so out of touch. The story this week is that these people coming to watch the World Cup are tasting ranch dressing for the first time. TSA had to put a notice out that you can't take ranch dressing home with you if there's more than 3 ounces in the bottle. These people are taking ranch dressing back to the rest of the world. Yeah. No, true story.
1: This is a ranch?
0: Ranch. Hidden
1: of
0: Valley.
1: All the things you want to share with the people, all the things you can share with the people, and you want to share ranch. I seen a bunch of reels of the Texas barbecue, and I thought that was pretty awesome, and I couldn't agree more with that.
0: Yeah, okay. I'm with you there. I'm just, the idea that third world countries, other world countries, haven't tasted Hidden Valley, they should have. My point is, what's wrong with Hidden Valley? Hidden Valley, why are you not having marketing people over there testing it? Let these other countries taste it and find out they want it. How is this a secret? How is ranch dressing a secret to the rest of the world?
1: It's in the name. It's in the name, Al. It's Hidden Valley.
0: That's brilliant, my friend. Okay. It's two Hidden Valley Ranch. That's what we're going to go with. What would be the one item you'd like the rest of the world to understand from America?
1: Oh, man, Al, I don't know. I don't think that anybody smokes meat like we do over here, eats it like we do, you know?
0: That was going to be mine. The world needs Traeger grills so they can smoke their meat and put a Famous Dave sauce on there. Yeah, the world needs. Famous Dave's is like
1: Al, we don't have to walk to the river 10 miles or anything like that to fetch water. We can stand around the smoker and, you know.
0: Have a beer and some wings with a ranch dressing. That's probably very true. Sir, I'm running out of time.
1: I'm fending off lions.
0: You know, I appreciate you a ton, my friend. Always a pleasure having you on.
1: Thanks, Al. We'll talk to you soon.
0: Jack Zimmerman on the Al Travis Show.
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10: 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We'll do that. I think it's September 10th. That's, I don't know why that's stuck in my head, but I'll find out, and we'll give you plenty of lead time for it. Thank you to Jack Zimmerman coming on the program. Always a pleasure. In just a matter of moments, we had our good friend Don Shelby on the program. I don't know where this is going to go, but I am going to grill this guy. If Father's Day is half of what Mother's Day was in his household, we're all going to be shamed. Shamed, I say. Garrett Jack, Jay Caldwell, they're coming up today, and then we'll wrap the show up with Senator John Hoffman. All that coming up yet on the Al Travis Show. Don't go anywhere. It's just not the same if you're not here.

0: 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The 2026 Special Olympics USA Games are officially underway in the Twin Cities, and Governor Tim Walz is welcoming participants and spectators from across the nation to Minnesota.
1: To the athletes here today, we see you, we admire you, and we're inspired by you. Every one of you has put in the hard work, the dedication, and the heart it took to get here. That courage and determination, that's what makes you champions long before the competition ever begins.
0: Hundreds of concession and merchandise workers at Target Field are expected to strike during tonight's game. 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
5: Highs level off around 78 this afternoon under partly cloudy skies, north winds 5 to 10 miles per hour. Lows dip down to about 56 tonight. Slight chance of thunderstorms tomorrow. Daytime highs approaching 79. Sunshine mixed with clouds at times. From the Weatherology Weather Center, I'm meteorologist Paul Trombley.
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7: I'm not convinced I know how to read. I've just memorized a lot of words.
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9: True. All life ends in death, which we, as a species, are cursed with knowing, resulting in something. Again, this is really not my field.
6: It's the Al Travis Show. We love getting him out here. He's Don Shelby. Yeah, that Don Shelby. Don, how are you doing today, sir?
10: I have never been better. Thank you very much for asking. Hello to you and all of your listeners around the estate.
6: See, when you say never been better, you cheapen the good days, Don. I'm going to give you a look. They can't all be that good. You know, never been better. You're in the top. Come on. You've had better days than today going up on the Al Travis Show. Come on.
10: All right, you've caught me, but let me tell you why I say that.
6: All right.
10: Yes, if you break it down academically and psychologically, yes, of course, I have been better. I have a bad hip. I've got sore knees. I've got a headache. Yes, I could actually be better, but it's a trick of the mind. It's sort of zen where I tell myself that I've never been better. And that's the way I'll greet people. And so it actually has an effect of releasing some endorphins that says, I actually do feel better today.
6: Interesting. It's just a trick. That's fair. Let me ask you, because you crushed us last time for Mom's Day, because it's probably been a month since we've been on. And you, for folks who didn't catch it, he did a sonnet, a Shakespeare sonnet by memory for his wife. And it's like, yeah, I got another card from Walmart and a bunch of flowers. Okay, same thing I've done for 30 years. So I'm now quite interested in how did Father's Day go for Don Shelby? Here's what I'm imagining, that your kid, your wife got together and they bought you a signed print Mark Twain.
10: Mark Twain
6: signed in glass into thing so you can hang in your. This is the kind of thing I think they got you. Am I wrong?
10: You are wrong because there is a way that we go about this. Now Mother's Day we go all out.
6: There you go.
10: Father's Day, since they were little, I've just told them, this is a thank you for anything you do, but you're gifted enough to me, and you don't have to go out and buy some plastic thing and give it to me. You don't have to give me a desk calendar. You don't have to do those things. I love your presence if you'll just spend some time with me. And so in the morning, my oldest daughter took me out for coffee, And we had a great conversation, and a lot of it was about the

0: life and being a parent, because mm-hmm. she's a parent of some brilliant kids. And I got two daughters, one in New York, phone calls checking yeah. in on me. And so that was enough for me. It doesn't have to be anything special. And I don't want to put anyone on the spot with any sort of expectation, because one of the things I learned, Al, in my travels, I was in India covering some stories, and I met a Baba on the street who was going to an ashram. And I said, tell me something that I should know. I don't have a lot of time. I can't spend some time in this mm-hmm. in this monastery. Just give me the top line for a better life. And he said, the man who has no expectations has no disappointments.
1: Oh, what? Okay.
0: And listen, Al, it changed my life.
1: Wow. That is
0: because I live my life expecting people to be certain ways, expecting bosses to be certain ways, expecting days to turn out exactly the way. And I was always disappointed in people and children and wives. And so when I stopped having expectations about how I think people should be or things should be or whether it would rain on the day I was going fishing, it just changed my life. So I didn't have any expectations. Therefore, I wasn't disappointed anymore.
1: That's fantastic. I got the same place as you, Don, but it's the gutter version of this. So I have my three boys, and through school, you know, the art teachers or whatever, getting them to create some masterpieces of crap, quite honestly, Don, that they would then say, Happy Father's Day. Here's your ceramic. Is it a nice tray? Is it a doorstop? My kids weren't talented in the art department. And I saved this box of these things. I put them in the box. And when they got old enough to understand, you know, and they started getting money, I said, I don't want anything from you guys. I seriously don't. I can buy
0: good. Good. And they

0: And I don't want to say disappointed. It is what it is. It's an island with no mechanical stuff, and you can walk wherever you want, and there's
1: fun stuff.
0: It is what it is. To me, it's an adult Wisconsin Dells, because all the crap you want to buy there is just old people stuff, you know, the bigger size t-shirts. So I don't think I would ever go back. I'm trying to rip the Dells. Everyone should probably go there once. But when I was there and my wife and I were chatting, because we had a lot of time because not much going on, I wondered where you had been that it didn't live up to the expectations, and you're like, okay, off my list, but I don't care to go again. Do you have one of those kind of places? You travel a lot, I presume.
1: To be honest with you, almost everywhere I've ever gone did not live up to my expectation. Whoa. Because I had read and looked forward to it, and I had built these things, and it goes to the issue of expectations.
0: Yeah.
1: So I had expected something, and it either turned out to be made out of cardboard or flimsy, or it you could see behind the stuff, whatever. It just didn't matter. But am I even talking about European capitals? Some places I've been that wowed me, mm-hmm. and I'll tell you one, and it's so commonplace. Disney World knocked me out. It just knocked me out.
0: All right.
1: And I think I 40 years ago was when I first went there. And I just couldn't believe that Walt Disney had created this thing that it did. There was nothing false, nothing unreal about it, except all of the unreality that was intended to be done. And it took me back to childhood. And it was just a wonderful thing. So I'm going to the top of the Empire State Building, or just seeing from a distance the Statue of Liberty, for instance, was enough for me. Going to the Statue of Liberty was not anything big.
0: But even those moments, I would like it as a kid. My folks, we traveled in camper to get to the Grand Canyon.
1: Yeah.
0: And the hype, the talk for the 18-hour ride or whatever it is to get to the thing. I must have been 8 or 9. I was so jazzed up, Don. I'm going to see the Grand Canyon. We pulled up. We pile out. We run over to the edge, and we looked. And about 10 minutes later, Don, Dad's like, back in the truck. And it was like, we saw the hole. It's a big hole in the ground. The longest trip ever. We ended up going to Disneyland from there in California.
1: Right,
0: and that
1: was
0: what I remember. I remember seeing a big hole, Don, that I was told sold a bill of goods. I'm not ripping the Grand Canyon. It's a hole.
1: Yeah.
0: But to drive 18 hours there to look down at Dom, I don't think I'd ever do it again.
1: Well, there's certain things you shouldn't see when you're young, because they don't register.
0: Yeah.
1: If you went as an adult who had read about geology and the history of the Earth and how the Earth was formed and the volcanism, and you looked at it and you could see the 4 billion years of history in that in that cut, and you go, wow, I can see these kinds of things. So it would register. But for a child, no, I don't think that I would take them. It's like telling a child, read this Bible. This is the most incredible thing you'll ever read in your life. No, you have to be older, or you're reading Mark Twain. Don't make a child read Huckleberry Finn. Make an adult read Huckleberry Finn. Yeah. So, yes, I think age has something to do with that, as well as whatever we learn as we go through life.
0: I would use an example just quick. It's like heading out to South Dakota and seeing Mount Rushmore.
1: Yeah.
0: It's there. It's cool. I mean, wow. See it at night and, you know, the lights up. But how long does it take, Don, to soak her in? We went there, and I remember on the way we stopped at Wall Drug, Reptile Gardens, and I played tic-tac-toe with a chicken at one of the- Those are the things that I'm like, and I remember looking at Mount Rushmore, goes, wow, somebody carved that, and I was pretty much done. You know what I'm saying?
1: It makes perfect sense to me, because I'd seen Mount Rushmore twice, once as a young guy, and then I had watched a documentary on how it was made by this Polish sculptor and the work it took and the detail. And I had somewhere along the line tried to figure out how to work in clay and maybe make us, and how difficult it was to make something a foot tall. And so

0: new eyes with experience, when I looked at it, I was in awe, not of the structure, not of, oh, here is the faces of presidents, but the people behind there that did that work. And so I was awed for a different reason, not as a landmark, but at the people who did the work that made the landmark.
1: Yeah. That makes that's a whole lot of sense, because I saw that. I presume it's the same documentary. I'm seeing that. How do you blow dynamite into something, not crack the whole thing up? And how do you know? And why they didn't pick up the piles of rubble at the end? Because when you do see it, you're like, wow, look what they took away. That's amazing. Okay, I got to go to break. We'll be back right after this. I got him. Don Chilbert. Sure.
2: Hey, you.
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1: Good afternoon. It's time for a Market Minute here on the Linder Farm Network. I'm Linda Brecke. July corn 413 and a half, down 4. September down 3 3/4, and December 441, down 3. July soybeans 1118, now 1119 and a quarter, down 3 1/2. August down 2 1/2, and November 1144 and a half, up 1 3/4. July soybean meal down 120. July soybean oil up 149. July Chicago wheat down 5 1/4. And September Minneapolis down 5 1/2. June live cattle 255.20, up 40. August down 22. August feeder cattle up 190. July lean hogs down 27. August up 20. October up 5. The Dow is up 122. That's
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13: Don't need to ask him his opinion more than once. 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
12: We're lucky to have him, Don Shelby. And truth in advertising, he makes the standard Al Travis guest pay, just the same as everyone else on the program, even though he's Don Shelby. That means
14: nothing.
12: Thank
14: you very much for that, too.
12: Yeah, and you're sure that and $5 will buy a half a cup of coffee at some of the fancy places. But what we do try to do is if we can help out with things you're involved with. And before we went in there, you mentioned there's a charity event you're doing here shortly. Can we talk about that?
14: Sure. I'm doing two this week. Yeah.
12: Oh, bring them up.

0: One is with the Fabulous Armadillos, one of the greatest bands in the entire world, with a incredible repertoire. But for this event, this is an event at the George Municipal Arena, not arena because it's an outdoor event, but it's by Lake George in St. Cloud, right on the shores of that. And it's called What's Going On, the Marvin Gaye song, about the action in the street in Vietnam, because this is totally songs from the Vietnam War era.
1: Fun. Amazing.
0: And I mean, all the songs that you've heard, some people who were in the war or in the streets, patriots both, they were, these will be anthems of that moment in time, captured musically. And so I'm on there with some combat veterans and the band. And so it's going to be a wonderful thing. We expect about 20,000 people there at
1: Wow.
0: that facility. So I hope people can make it up there to see the Fabulous Armadillos, because it is well worth it. I saw the concert myself. I wanted to see what my marks were and where, because I'm substituting for another person, Major John Donovan, who I'd met in Iraq. And he put the thing together along with Greg Armstrong of the Armadillos. So we're doing that. And then the next night, I'm back in town at Bet Shalom with Pat Miles and Kathy Werzer. And we're doing some serious discussion about people who have suffered loss in their lives, and how to get through it,
1: Love that.
0: how to deal with grief in your life. And Pat has an incredible story and a wonderful book out right now, and she will talk about the death of her husband and how she has managed to do that. So yeah, I'm always busy doing some kind of thing like this.
1: Well, we got to highlight it when we can, and I appreciate that. I got an offhand question for you that I didn't know I was going to ask until today's news story. We've been talking about the fact that these folks coming for the FIFA World Cup, the soccer all over the country, they're coming over and they're having an unbelievable time eating our food, and they're posting all the videos. Well, TSA came out and had to tell them they can only take 3 ounces of ranch dressing home with them. Otherwise, and I thought to myself, that cannot possibly be the thing that people—they don't have. What, Don Shelby? You've traveled the world. If you were going to be the host guy, and we should have had this, by the way, Don Shelby, your host. What would you put in the goodie bag, the swag bag that you'd want these people to take home? I can't imagine Hidden Valley Ranch would be on the. What would you put in there? What's the American thing?
0: Oh wow! You asked a question that plumbing the depths of everything I put in my mouth. So let me see.
1: Well, mine's a barbecue. It's got to be some Texas barbecue or something. Come on.
0: I think I probably do. See, you couldn't do pulled pork because you defend half the world. So you all of the our Jewish friends, Muslim friends, would not eat the pork, but if I would give them a choice. So the and you couldn't say beef because the
1: Yeah, they
0: Hindus
1: didn't do
0: couldn't
1: it.
0: eat it. So you have to stay away from meats. But you know what I'm gonna say it, and I'm gonna not regret what I'm gonna say. I would somehow figure out a way to make a cooler that would keep frozen Dole Whip cones. Dole Whip is, I have been eating that since they came out with it. And at the state fair, I used to drive Amelia Sentinel crazy because in between shows, I would do at
1: That's
0: least
1: a
0: 2 gallons of Dole Whip,
1: that's
0: because you can't find it anywhere in the world except at events like these. And so, yeah, I would give them
1: that's
0: Dole Whip.
1: that is
0: And
1: that
0: I may
1: that's a
0: not
1: good
0: be
1: one.
0: able to send it home with that, but at least they would eat it and go, I had a thing in America, which was the most incredible tasting, refreshing thing I've ever had.
1: And I know you're a busy guy, but I'm going to start pushing that Hidden Valley Ranch hires Don Shelby as the world ambassador to. Well, why not? How is it these other countries don't have Hidden Valley? Why is this some strange thing to them? They need Don Shelby to introduce the world to
0: Here's the
1: Hidden
0: crazy
1: Valley.
0: thing. Here's the crazy thing, though, Al. It is not, they're having a salad in their.

0: putting some Hidden Valley. It's pizza. It's I've never had Hidden Valley Ranch dressing on pizza, but they're demanding it. And it's apparently, I'm going to try it. I'm going to give it a shot.
1: I am too. I heard
0: I'm going to give it a shot.
1: I'm out of time. I got to fly. Love having you on, Don. Always a pleasure. Don Shelby on the Al Travis Show.
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5: From ABC News, I'm Michelle Franzen. A federal judge has tossed out the Justice Department's subpoenas to Minnesota Governor Tim Walz and other state officials in connection with the Trump administration's immigration operations in the state. Here's ABC's Alex Mallon.
6: A federal judge on Monday tossed out multiple Justice Department subpoenas that were issued back in January to Minnesota Governor Tim Walz and other officials tied to a federal investigation regarding the state's cooperation with immigration enforcement. Patrick Schiltz, the chief judge of the Minnesota Federal District Court, found that the subpoenas were part of a campaign to retaliate and pressure state officials who resisted cooperating with immigration and customs enforcement officers. The federal probe was announced against the backdrop of the Trump administration's aggressive surge in Minnesota that drew widespread protests and led to the deaths of two American citizens. Alex Mallon, ABC News, Washington.
5: Talks continue in Switzerland to finalize a permanent peace deal between the U.S. and Iran. Vice President J.D. Vance among the delegates on the first round, along with mediators from Qatar and Pakistan. ABC's Karen Travers says both have agreed to a 60-day roadmap and talks now shift to nuclear issues and sanctions.
7: Vice President Vance announced in Switzerland earlier Monday that Iran agreed to let international nuclear inspectors into the country. Now President Trump is weighing in, writing on social media that Iran will have to, quote, agree to have major weapons inspections in order to ensure nuclear honesty long into the future. Inspections were included in the nuclear agreement reached with Iran during the Obama administration in 2015. President Trump pulled the U.S. out of that during his first term, and Iran then began limiting inspections. Karen Travers, ABC News, the White House.
5: Health officials in the Democratic Republic of Congo say they have confirmed now more than 1,000 cases of Ebola, and they've confirmed 254 deaths. There are still 365 patients in the hospital or in isolation. You're listening to ABC News.
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2: In Southern California, fire crews continuing to battle flare-ups of the massive warehouse fire in Boyle Heights in East Los Angeles. It's been burning since Wednesday, with thick black billowing smoke filling the air. ABC's Melissa Don has more.
3: Unhealthy air quality in parts of Los Angeles, and all of this is due to this massive warehouse fire that is burning. It has been smoldering for days now, and now a state of emergency has been declared. We can see those smoke and plumes from miles and

0: Miles away, LA officials handing out masks and air purifiers to people because we are talking about 85 million pounds of food that is decaying and burning. Officials say that this could possibly burn for weeks.
1: In Utah, a fast-moving wildfire triggering evacuations near Eureka, south of Provo. It's charred nearly 22,000 acres and is 0% contained so far. Legendary music producer Clive Davis has passed away.
2: A five-time Grammy winner and a member of the Rock and Roll Hall of Fame, Clive Davis is credited with discovering and guiding some of the biggest musicians ever, from Aretha Franklin to Earth, Wind & Fire, do you remember? To modern acts like Maroon 5 and Alicia Keys. A statement from his family says Davis shaped the soundtrack of countless lives and left an indelible mark on our culture. Mike Dubusky, ABC News.
1: Clive Davis was 94 years old. Michelle Franz in ABC News.
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6: Highs level off around 78 this afternoon under partly cloudy skies, north winds 5 to 10 miles per hour. Lows dip down to about 56 tonight. Slight chance of thunderstorms tomorrow. Daytime highs approaching 79. Sunshine mixed with clouds at times. From the Weatherology Weather Center, I'm meteorologist Paul Frombley.

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5: I'm sorry, Dave. I'm afraid I can't do that.
6: Okay, the moon landing?
7: Mm-hmm.
6: Which is obviously fake.
8: No, it's not obviously fake.
6: No, that's
8: fake.
6: Actually not what I was
8: saying.
6: The moon landing is definitely fake, by the way. It's 100%
8: fake.
6: The shadows are off.
8: No, they're not.
6: Yes, sir. I've looked at photos on the internet and
8: yeah.
6: It proves it.
8: Nick, that's...
6: The shadows are off. The shadows are off.
9: It's the Al Travis Show. We've got him. Garrett Jacks on the program. Garrett, as soon as you came on, you said, hey, you get stopped at TSA all the time. Do you have a problem with ranch dressing, my boy?
10: It's not the ranch dressing. It's more the clothes I wear. It's I'm a jeans guy, so, but they will say that little buckle, which I get. They try and be safe and all that. I get it. So I probably recommend you wearing like sweatpants or something else so that they can't give you the pat down and look around and say, what else is it?
9: What do you think of the idea that all these folks from around the world are coming here and it's ranch dressing? Are you a ranch dressing guy? I see about half Americans are not. They'd rather do blue cheese. Where do you sit on the ranch blue cheese idea?
10: I'm kind of on the ranch side, but the one thing I won't do it. I see a lot of people doing it with the pizzas and all that. I'm not that type guy. I'm more of a salad or a wings type.
9: Yeah.
10: So, but I'm not that. What about you?
9: I'm more blue cheese than ranch, but I enjoy a good ranch. I don't dip my pizza in much, but I'm thinking the idea intrigues me. I could see it on an egg roll. Throwing it out.
10: Okay.
9: It's a dippable item. But what I don't understand is how Hidden Valley, the ranch people, haven't sold this to the rest of the world. Why are they coming here and finding out ranch dressing is like our secret sauce?
10: Yeah. It's kind of like some places with the Chinese sauce or something like soy sauce. I think is the best way to say it. I have no idea about that one. You should bring that out to the other people.
9: Oh, I'm going to bring it up to Hidden Valley. I want to be their nationwide, their worldwide spokesperson. Your thoughts? You watch a lot of soccer? You're a soccer age kind of guy. Is soccer a thing for you?
10: I've been popping in and out on it. I've seen some upsets. I've seen some shockers. And, of course, you know, USA basically going to town with Australia and all that. So, but I'm impressed with some of them.
9: I watched that game, the Australia thing. Okay, I don't understand all the rules, why they're, you know, 90 minutes is up, but we're still playing. Things like that, they don't make sense to me. But what really doesn't make sense to me, you come to the host country, that'd be us. Remember the ranch dressing? You come here, and this next game, the game on Thursday against Turkey, which is irrelevant now, we're moving on. Now, maybe there's something for Turkey in it. I honestly don't even know. We're going to rest a bunch of guys. A bunch of guys got yellow cards. They play here, but then they don't, you know, then they sit them down, and guess what? Their yellow card goes away. There's a whole thing.
10: You're right, yeah.
9: They start this bad boy at like 10 o'clock our time. 9 o'clock. I'm not staying up to midnight to watch a game. It means nothing to nobody, especially when it's soccer.
10: Is it in the West Coast area again? Because if it is, I am fully agreed with you. I'm not staying up till 10 o'clock. That's bedtime. I don't know about you, everyone else. That's bedtime for a lot of me. So
9: I'd watch about 10 minutes and I'll be sleeping like nobody's business. It's soccer. But what I don't know, you're in the host country? Let's put it on in the prime time, right? I mean, even if it's a worthless game, I'd like to go see us walk all over Turkey. It'd be fun. I don't understand the math behind doing it at that time. That's all I'm saying. Makes no sense.
10: Yeah. It's the same thing with, like, basketball and football. Sometimes they put it at, like, 8. Like, I could do 8:30 or something like that, or 7:30. Yeah, but if you do 10. Well, no. Yeah, but, like, for football.
9: Yeah,
10: But basketball, you can't do any of that. Oh, so
9: agreed.
10: I'm more of a noon guy. Like, you still have noon or at 1. So, and then you're done. You have the rest of the evening to do whatever.
9: There you go. You are
10: perfect.
9: Correct. Are you have any interest? You're a city guy. You live up in the cities, right?

0: Yeah, the Highland Park, St. Paul
1: Are
0: area.
1: you
0: Yeah.
1: looking? Would you be looking to head to Target Field today and watch Ohtani play against us? As the Twins are doing well. Let me throw a couple things out. They won 4-2 yesterday, 5-1 on this last road trip. They're 7-3 in the Central. They've one game out of second place, three games out of first. They're hitting home runs. Oh my, Walner, 10 home runs in 17 games. They're getting worthy of a watch. And if they're going to play Ohtani, wouldn't it be worth going over there?
0: I don't know, but I'm trying to be optimistic, but it's the same. We're in the worst division of all. I don't mean to,
1: No,
0: you
1: it's
0: can't
1: true.
0: win. And I think, after seeing what Baltimore did to that Dodgers team, where they went 12-1 in Dodger Stadium, I mean, good God, they just. Like you look at it and go, what's that team? Like what happened? Is something and I mean maybe you could pull out two. Is it a 3-game series or is it a 2-game series between us and the Dodgers?
1: I will bring this thing up here in one moment. Oh, I'm on the wrong part. I can't tell you right off the bat. I will have it here shortly, but I don't
0: Okay.
1: know. But my point is, Ohtani's playing. There are very few times you would ever got to see Babe Ruth or any of these major guys. I don't know that if I was in your neck of the woods, I wouldn't spend the money and head on over there. Get some cheap seats, but say I saw Ohtani. I think that'd be worth the trip. I'm just
0: It's
1: saying.
0: kind of it's kind of like the same if you're doing like Timberwolves and you saw like Garnett playing or somebody else that
1: Back
0: you'd
1: in
0: be like
1: the day, yeah, I would agree with
0: right
1: that.
0: yeah
1: And I could say, yeah,
0: that's
1: I saw that guy play.
0: I mean if we I would be surprised if we get two or how many we get if we get a couple off and we get some hits off Ohtani if we get hits off Ohtani it'd be like oh yeah we're in a good spot.
1: Even getting hits off him, again, Jack, just being able to say we played them, I think is going to be way cool. So I
0: Yeah.
1: see us playing the Dodgers three games.
0: Okay, so if we get two out of three, I'll consider that one fair.
1: We probably won't. We can get swept here. I get that, but maybe we pull
0: Yeah.
1: something off. But the idea of just seeing Ohtani to me would be worth something. Then we, what do we travel to Colorado? No, we have Colorado. Oh, this is our home stand. It's Los
0: Okay.
1: Angeles, then Colorado, and it would look like then we travel to Houston. And then New York. And then Cleveland. This is going to be a tough little stretch for your Minnesota Twins squad, but we'll see what happens. One last question for you as we go to the NBA draft, my boy. I think it's on
0: Okay.
1: Wednesday. We have the first pick at the 28th slot in the first round. What are you looking to do on this team? What do you want to get for this team? Who do we need to have?
0: I mean, we need I maybe somebody for our banks. I mean, our banks is kind of I know everyone's like we have Nas and McDaniels and Conley and all those guys, but we need somebody young because don't get me wrong, I love our team. It's just we need somebody young because you saw what San Antonio did, you saw what New York did, all those teams. We need somebody
1: We're
0: young.
1: desperately in need of a real point guard to take that pressure off of Ant, in my opinion.
0: Yeah.
1: Should it be a wily vet, or maybe you can save some money. You're spending money. I don't, we're so trapped with cash. I'm not sure. It'll be interesting to see. Basically, we'll find out when the Bucks decide to do with the Greek Freak. If they do some
0: Yeah.
1: trading beforehand, a lot of dominoes will fall and it'll get much different. Sir, I gotta fly. I'm out of time. Love having you in the program, my boy. Thanks for being here.
0: Thanks, Al.
1: He's Garrett Jacks on the Al Travis Show.
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0: I'm loving the weather, to be quite frank. Let me ask you a question. How is your father?
1: Kind of a cooler summer.
0: Yeah, so far it has. If global cooling's happening, I can live with this summer. We're supposed to be about 10 degrees warmer this time of year down here, and we're not. I'm loving it. How was your Father's Day?
1: It was great. I was able to go and play golf with my dad and one of my sons. So it was three generations in the golf course yesterday, and that was great.
0: That's very cool.
1: A little bit of wind, but all in all, pretty nice day.
0: Played pretty well?
1: Yeah, not bad. It was a Lynx course.
0: Okay.
1: Just to the west of St. Cloud.
0: Throw a name out.
1: Lynx National was the name of it.
0: All right.
1: So it's just south of Sauk Center. I had not played there before, but my dad had played there before. So he requested to go play there because he hadn't done that for a while. And it was different. It was wide open, which was nice because it was somewhat forgiving. And I always appreciate those types of courses.
0: Absolutely. Did you catch anything with the U.S. Open? And what's the name?
1: I saw that when I got back, and it looked like it was not going to be close at all.
0: Yeah.
1: Because Wyndham Clark had a pretty sizable lead. But it got closer and he was able to hold on and win. Kept thinking Scheffler was going to make a run at him. He just never did.
0: Can I tell you my brilliance golf analogy on this? And maybe you'll appreciate it. I think he pulled an Al Travis. What I mean by Wyndham Clark. He's up seven strokes, whatever it is, to start. His caddy, his psychological person there saying, hey, all you need is do is par out. Isn't anybody going to gain six, 8 strokes on a day like today? Just do pars. And it's when you change your game, Jay. So these guys are out there shooting for birdies all the time. Maybe an eagle if things go right. This is their game. He pulls that back, and all of a sudden he bogeys a hole. No. Gets a couple pars. Oh, he bogeyed another hole. It's the same as me, Jay. My best is par, right? I'm shooting for pars except a bogey. The last 5-6 rounds, it's just nothing's working right. And I say, okay, just take your bogeys and go. That's when the doubles show up. You don't have enough room in golf. So I think halfway through at the 9, when he grabbed a beer and a sandwich, whatever they do at the golf tournament, I don't know. Someone walked him and said, stop being stupid. Go play your game. He went out there, got a bogey, got a birdie. You know, he's back to shooting at the stick. I think he got so protective, it cost him, and it made a game out of it. It was worth watching, but not that first nine. The first nine, he was 3 over.
1: Yeah.
0: Bad golf analogy. You can't change your game.
1: Right. No, I think that's true. I think as soon as you take the foot off the accelerator, this happens in lots of sports.
0: Yeah.
1: I mean, we saw the Wild do it, and they ended up losing a game and lost that last game of the series.
0: Yep.
1: Where you play not to lose, and what happens? You end up losing. Or, I mean, in this case, he didn't squander the lead. Yeah. But
0: it was golf's version of the prevent defense, right? Never does what you think it's going to do, prevent defense.
1: Stop being aggressive.
0: Yeah. Yeah. The story.
1: Yeah. No, I agree with you.
0: Right. And I did change. I don't bust up the whole U.S. Open. The story this weekend, and I want to get your thing, and I know this seems so worthless, but it's weird to me. Jay, would you say if someone were to come here from any other place in the country, the world, and they've got whatever it is, 42 teams from around the world, would you say you just wait till they taste ranch dressing? Is that the thing that you just knew was going to blow their socks off?
1: I'm surprised by that, but I know a lot of people love it. I'm not a big fan of ranch, so I don't get the draw to it, but my gosh, the amount of interest that other countries who have come here to visit. And it caused issues because they're trying to bring it back, right? And
0: TSA and said no.
1: TSA is like, no, we're not going to allow you to do that. Not in your carry-on anyway.
0: Yeah.
1: So you have to put it in checked luggage. Although I think it was Kraft had come up with this idea where they had a smaller version, which would be acceptable to be in a carry-on.
0: See, but that's where they mess up, Jay. And two ways they mess up. First off, why is ranch dressing Hidden Valley not a worldwide exported item?
1: Maybe it will be now.
0: Well, maybe they had to come here to figure out who's your marketing people. And second, Jay, and I don't think I'm wrong here, and I don't mind ranch. About half the people I meet in America are like you snobs. You're a blue cheese guy, not a ranch guy, right? Yep. Go ahead and say it. You're a snob.
1: Snob for sure.
0: Okay, so you're a snob. But half the Americans, because we live in a first world country. These third world countries don't understand this, but here's the kicker. And again, back to Hidden Valley. they make a dried version of that.

0: You can just add your own water and you make your ranch dressing. That's all you got to do. Why are they not promoting the living heck out of that? Take a box home with you, for heaven's sakes. Have ranch for a month. Why am I having to hand out this free advice, Jay? Tell me.
1: Yeah, I don't know.
0: Yeah.
1: I don't know. I mean, they didn't really thought through that. I mean, you probably saw, too, that it's not just the ranch dressing, but it's also Sam Adams.
0: The
1: Scottish fans bought all of it out of the bars in Boston area, so they ran out and they had to go find more.
0: First off, lucky for Boston Lager that they have to adapt. I mean, what are they to go to bars 20 miles south and say, give us your Sam's back, we got to head back to the city? Maybe they did. I don't know how they figure all that out. But if you were the beer guy, right, and it's your job, you work for Sam Adams, hey, we know the Scots are coming. Do you think they'll like our stuff? I don't think they could. They set up, they drank four times more than what the beer guy set out. That they planned on. They knew it was coming. And they made their best guess. They were off by four times. God love the Scots. Yeah.
1: That's crazy. And they didn't want the light beer. So they left the light beer.
0: Yeah. And on that same line, maybe that's how the Scots make soccer fun to watch. Be toasted.
1: Maybe.
0: Be toasted.
1: Remember half of it.
0: Yeah, well, because half the time they're just wandering around in circles, kicking the ball around. You a big FIFA guy? You becoming the guy? Are you going to stay up Thursday night when the game starts at 10 o'clock against Turkey and it means nothing, but it is the USA? Will you be that guy?
1: I will not.
0: Well,
1: nope.
0: That was pretty quick.
1: I can't get into I don't get into soccer very much. I feel like there's enough. I'm committed to enough sports that maybe if the U.S. was in like the finals, which is unlikely. I mean, the thinking is the best they could do is what, make it to the quarterfinals.
0: That's just you being so bougie. I don't have time for soccer, the rest of the world. I don't have time for your ranch dressing. You people eat the ranch and you watch your soccer. I'm a football blue cheese guy. That's who Jay is, isn't he?
1: Pretty much. Yeah. And by the way, we have a big week this week. It's the city celebration, Granite City Days.
0: Oh, I love it.
1: Starting on Wednesday, goes through Sunday. So yeah, it's a big week for us here in St. Cloud.
0: Well, keep going, my friend. Go have some fun. I appreciate you being on the program. You know I do.
1: You got it.
0: He is the voice, Jay Caldwell, on the Al Travis Show.
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7: Those epics. You've really got to get out and enjoy. If you've got the time, head on up there or down there, depending on the direction you're going, over there, and enjoy a little Granite City days. Thanks to the bougie Jay Caldwell and Garrett Jackson coming on the program and chatting a little sports and what's going on in the world with us. I appreciate them. Appreciate them very, very much. Looking ahead, we're lucky to get him when we can. He is Senator John Hoffman. He's up next on the Al Travis Show. I bet he's got plenty to say about soccer. I'm sure he's a soccer fanatic. Was asked about that and much more. Senator John Hoffman, he's next on the Al Travis Show. 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

0: The investigation focused on Minnesota officials who took part in public demonstrations and criticized federal immigration enforcement connected to Operation Metro Surge. Governor Walz says Chief U.S. District Judge Patrick Schiltz ruled the investigation was unconstitutional and had no legal basis. Walz called the decision a victory for free speech and the right to peacefully protest, and says he'll continue speaking out on issues affecting Minnesotans. Tasha Radel, MNN.
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6: Highs level off around 78 this afternoon under partly cloudy skies, north winds 5 to 10 miles per hour. Lows dip down to about 56 tonight. Slight chance of thunderstorms tomorrow. Daytime highs approaching 79. Sunshine mixed with clouds at times. From the Weatherology Weather Center, I'm meteorologist Paul Frombley.

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0: these pros, when they swing their clubs, every swing it's the same. They're just like memory, the just absolutely. And I look at that and I start crying. I'm like, yeah, that's, I wish.
1: Here's my story. I was invited to go with a group to Whistling Straits when the PGA was there. We went on the practice day Wednesday. So we went to the driving range and sat there. And Vijay Singh, this is my greatest memory of golfers ever. You can watch it on TV again. Vijay Singh's on the practice green. And he's got driver out. And he hit four or five just brilliant fades, 320 yards up. Then he hit some draws, 320 yards up. Some straight ahead. I watched this guy hit 100 golf balls. And from where I was sitting, all 100, 320 yards away, could be sitting on a flipping tabletop. It was like, as in no way a human being can hit a ball like I cried. I'm like, I'll never be that. I'll never in my life feel that.
0: Right. Did you see Snake Alley? They have this golf. They have a hole called Snake Alley at Whistling Straits. It's just absolutely. And I went there. This was years ago. Greg Clausen won the long drive contest that we were there. But we're at this Whistling Straits, and here's this Snake Alley, right? Yep. And there's this big hill between that you cannot see the green. You cannot. Yep. They put this dump, and they said, well, "What's that for?" And who's the left-handed? Who's the left-handed golfer?
1: Phil Mickelson.
0: Nope, the lefty. He could hit a country mile, man.
1: Bubba Watson.
0: That's it. They called it the Bubba. They called it the Bubba Hill. And they're like, why? Because he gets it. It's a par five, right? And it makes you play all these plays. And he stood there and he was just staring at the green. And apparently he just gets up there and he goes, and he hits this ball and it lands like 2 feet from the cup. It's like nobody's ever done that. And so they said, yeah, that's never going to happen again. So they put this big honking hill that you have to like look around or you're taking this, the shot of your life and going, I just hope it goes over there. Bubba Watson, that's what his name was. Yes, I remember that. And so the folks told the story. And you can't have a golf cart on there. You hire a person to carry the clubs for you.
1: Yeah, a caddy.
0: A caddy. There you go.
1: That's about as exciting as Mackinac Island. Have you been there? I took my wife to Mackinac Island.
0: Nope.
1: Horse-drawn carriages, bicycles, or walk. And you know what? Yeah, it's not worth the hype. I think everyone should go.
0: Really?
1: I've been to Mackinac Island. Okay, John, there's a fudge shop. Then there's an ice cream shop. Then there's the bar restaurant. Then there's ye old horse workshop. Then there's you can rent a bike shop and then repeat that order all the way around this island. It's a huge trinket thing. Here's an example. We went to a nice restaurant, Pinky Pony, Pony Pinky, whatever. We got a reservation
0: on this island. So they have do they have electricity on this island?
1: Yes. And it's cheating, John. Okay. So they sell you this bill of goods. No, you got to take a ferry to get there, right? It's roughly on the OP. You get there. And then it's and we decided
0: out of Superior. Where do you go out of the UP, or do you go out of Superior?
1: We went to Superior. We were at Mackinac City, and it's a 20-minute ride across the water. It's in the UP. We flew to travel. I'm not sure another question.
0: Lake Michigan. It's on Lake Michigan.
1: Yes.
0: This one is.
1: So we get there, and we walk about as much as we care to walk, looking at fudge shops. I mean, and the old horsery thing, building horseshoes, is not really a eye catcher for me. So we took so we paid to get on the trolley, the horse driving around. They'd give you, John, we pull up to ye old cemetery, and he's talking about the oldest people there and yada, yada. And some guy mowing the lawn on his John Deere powered lawn tractor, right? And he acts like he doesn't see him. And I'm like, wait a minute, I've been sold a bill of goods. He guy's driving.

0: funny guy. Hey, he's mowing the lawn. And the guy just acts like he doesn't see anything. Like, we don't know that the lawn tractor. Yeah. Why am I talking
1: about that? That's funny. Never been. Now I'm going to have to go.
0: It's just worth going one time.
1: Now you just added, I want to see the John Deere. I want to see the John Deere tractor just so I can get
0: it. Speaking of things no one watches, you watching the FIFA thing, the soccer deal? No.
1: So Yvette and I are having lunch. We go to Clive's, right? And it's just, it's nice and Champlin. It's just, you know, it's mm-hmm. it actually really, it's worth the trip up, you know, and that, no payola here, Al, by the way.
0: Nice place. Go ahead. I don't think we play there. Okay.
1: So we're sitting there and you know, they got above the whatever, the bar, there's, you know, TVs, and every doggone TV has got some FIFA. And I'm like, I'm not getting it. And people are into it.
0: I think we Americans fake it because we think it's cool because the rest of the world has soccer. They think it's so great. So we like pretend we're into it. I'll watch the Americans. I watch Americans beat Australia. Okay. That was 97. This is why it's not a sports show. 90 minutes gets over. We win. I'm kind of excited. And then they just kept playing. And they played for like another 7 minutes because that's what the ref said. It's called overtime. They think every time they stop the clock, but they don't stop the clock, that somebody falls on the ground and gets hurt. The ref in his head says, that was about a minute, minute and a half, and just keeps track. There, you don't know when it's over. That's why you know it's not a real sport here in America. But we pretend because the rest of the world loves it.
1: And so I've been told, it's interesting you say that, but I've been told that it's, you know, when you watch a hockey game, it's nonstop. It's constant. Mm-hmm. It's the pucks going and people are going after the puck. It's the same thing here. It is the same. I don't see it, Al.
0: No. If they shrunk her down, you remember, you're old enough with me. It was in the 90s. They created indoor soccer and it was like in a hockey rink with the boards and you could kick it off the boards and they scored like 20 points a game. It was fun.
1: Minnesota Kicks. I believe we had a team called the Minnesota Kicks.
0: That is
1: indoor soccer team, if I remember right.
0: Yes. See, that's more, then there's nonstop action. You get them all clustered in the middle and one guy kicks it, another guy steals it. It's a tough watch, John, for 90 minutes, quite frankly.
1: So why is it so popular?
0: I believe this is because they, and we're trying to change this. You know how we now have one or two games in other countries for football?
1: Yeah.
0: Real football, not this football. They're calling it real football. Yeah. they're going to go, wait a minute. This is 10 times better than soccer. When you're in some third world country and to play soccer, I mean, all you really need is two sticks for a goal and a ball and you're up. The whole neighborhood can play. 22 kids at a time can play. You can play, you know, I get why. But once they find out about football and once they really get basketball, soccer dies on a vine. It just does. It's just not fun. Well, John, okay, we're going to run out. Okay, here's what we're going to do.
1: You run out of time.
0: Well, I got to go to break, and I wasn't going to. I've been doing this bit with others, so I'll do it with you as well. If John Hoffman, Senator Hoffman, was going to be the ambassador for football, soccer, whatever you want to call it, in America.
1: Yeah.
0: And you knew all of these people from all over the world were going to come here and get a taste of America.
1: Yeah.
0: What does John put in the swag bag? What says this is America? We're going to talk about that on the other side. The swag bag that Senator Hoffman puts together to know what America is really all about right after this.
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corn and beans were lower today at the close. July corn 4.11 and a half down 6. September down 5.5. December 4.39 and a half down 4.5. Soybeans July 11.15 and 3/4 down 7. August 11.22 and a half down 5.75. And November 11.41 and a half down 1.25. July soybean meal down 150. July soybean oil up 146. July Chicago wheat down 8.25. Live cattle June up 102. August up 72. August feeder cattle up 382. July lean hogs 94.65 down 37. October down 47. 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
2: It's nice to know a guy that knows a guy. Al Travis.
1: Lucky to have money, Senator John Hoffman. Oh, by the way, John, you can't be on anymore. Just public note. You've got something running against you, and next week starts the, there's some zone where if I have you on, I have to have him on, and that's the same for all my political guests. So we're, sorry, John, you're out.
3: You know, it's sad. I didn't have a summer. My wife and I didn't have a summer. My daughter and I didn't have a summer last year. And you know, you'd think once humanity, somebody would have just said, you know, we're gonna leave Hoffman alone, but what? No. So it's just sad. You know, the bumper music you have, that guy to this day, that is still one of my favorite riffs and one of my favorite.
1: Andy Lacoste, big guy up there in the cities. He plays at Mancini's a lot with their bands. Andy Lacoste was his name.
3: I'm going to have to look it up. So let me ask you this question. Is it a Minnesota? Okay, so here's your swag bag. USA themed swag bag or Minnesota?
1: I think it could be USA. These guys are coming from all over. Because here's I don't know if you've been, you're probably not following. Evidently, the story is all these people from all over the world are trying to take ranch dressing, Hidden Valley ranch dressing, home with them. TSA had to come out with a thing. You can't take more than 3 ounces of it. Stop it. Or we'll confiscate it. And I thought to myself, how is ranch dressing like our signature thing that they've never had? Why is Hidden Valley not selling it over there wherever they're trying to take it? And is that really the thing John Hoffman says? Huh, that's Americana.
3: I got something better for you. All right. So here we go. Since you're talking about, you're going to bring it over. Because then you would be like, okay, so let's get a Pop-Tarts, you know, beef jerky, Cracker Jacks, Reese's Peanut Butter Cups, stuff like that, right? But if you're Minnesota, dude, you got to have a mini bottle of maple syrup, right?
1: That's fair. But again, it's the 3 ounce thing that the whole taking it home thing.
3: What about wild rice snack mix?
1: Well, and then on the Golden Ranch stuff, they make that in non-liquid form. You can add water to Hidden Valley. They should have done that. What's iconic to us? It would have to be like barbecue sauce, right? Like a Memphis barbecue would be kind of American. Or what about, shout out to our Wisconsin fellow, the cheese curd. Do you get cheese curds anywhere else than in America?
3: You're talking food. So, all right.
1: As an example, I guess, you know, trinkets. Golf M&Ms, balls with your name.
3: Oh. Pop-Tarts, trail mix, Gatorade packets.
1: But do they get that in other countries? Are M&Ms only American? Can they? I guess what it seems like what they don't have over there. I'm shocked they don't have Hidden Valley, right?
3: Pearson salted nut roll. How about that?
1: Oh, the best nut roll. Okay, that could be.
3: Minnesota-shaped. How about a Minnesota-shaped keychain? A land of 10,000 lakes sicker. A little mini foam soccer ball. It's Minnesota. Wait, Al, here's my favorite. Two things: Great River Road.
1: Oh yeah,
3: and then because it is large, Mississippi River makes up for 45% of the water in the United States of America. Route 66 postcard. You cannot
1: see. That's iconic. That's exactly right. That's what goes in there. A Route 66. You're absolutely right. And maybe a CD of some classic old songs that would have been played back then.
3: And then you do, as long as you're at it, you could do a Statue of Liberty. You could do a bald eagle sticker.
1: Yeah.
3: I would say do the reflecting pool, but you know, now that it's green.
1: Oh, you bring that up. I can't. With 2 minutes away, I'm going to get rid of a commercial place. That reflecting pool thing was a huge deal on my Facebook page yesterday. Somebody went off on $15 million and we could save kids with it. And I said, I think that's a different pool of money. Well, Congress has appointed. I said, Congress doesn't spend all the money. I presume that comes out of the Park and Recs Fund, the national, you know, that come out of their fund, and Congress are, oh, my friends are just ripping on me. You don't know, they're going to save human lives. And I'm like, and then
3: 15 million?
1: I said 15 million out of a $3 trillion budget. We're looking at this. The thing this morning, John, which you will love, because you still got your ducks, right? Your geese still come to your pool?
3: Oh my God, it's funny as hell. The same little old, she popped in yesterday, hoping Lizzie's dogs were, you know, running around the backyard, and she just dropped right in the middle of the, right in the middle of the pool. She just looked at these dogs like, whatever, you know. Yeah, it's funny.
1: The meme today was evidently a duck died in the pond in that reflecting pool. They found

0: Someone took a picture of it, posted it, and blamed the orange guy. Like that cat doesn't got enough to do. We didn't know what about the ducks in the park. Let's do a complete autopsy. Let's find out what really happened. We got to get off of this, John.
1: You
0: can't blame the president for a dead duck. You just can't.
1: Yeah, I will. I mean, why not? Everybody else is blaming. I mean, you know, they're blaming everybody. They're blaming. They blame every. It's funny. It's and this is another discussion. It's too bad that I cannot be on your show anymore. You know.
0: You'll get back on. I got to go through the
1: rhetorical garbage of, you know, pointing fingers. Well, you know, maybe people should do a thing. It's like I have relationships with people that I oppose lots of stuff on. You and I don't agree to
0: 100%
1: all. And like Nate Wiesenberg at all, don't agree with him. Bill Lisky, don't, you know what? But you know what? We're actually friends. I mean, we actually respect one another for our viewpoints and don't personalize it. Go figure that one out.
0: Senator Putnam last week, I have to apologize to him when I see him this week. Last week we were talking about something. I said, Putnam, you know, I would never vote for you ever. I love you to death like a brother, but we just don't align. But that's okay. No. We can be brothers. Yeah. And I feel like I should be on radio saying I would never vote for you. It's going to be used against him. I know it. You know, they're going to. But the point was, I love the guy like a brother.
1: It's going to peel that section out.
0: It was so wrong. Al Travis would not even vote for him. Don't, you know, they're going to do that stuff. And that's where we're wrong today. You're laughing. I got to apologize to him. I never even thought about it. I was trying to make a really great point. And the point is, I'm going to be used, and it's going to be used against him, and I feel horrible.
1: Oh, but, dude, now you're having those, you know, that radio shame.
0: Well, and it's like I was trying to make a great point. He and I are good friends. You and I are good friends, and you know what? I wouldn't vote for either. You're not because I don't love you to death.
1: No, you would vote for me. I probably would.
0: If, you know what? And if I can get a mail-in ballot, can you work that out? Just kidding, FCC.
1: So just kidding. Al is always kidding.
0: Always joking.
1: Disclaimer. Al Travis is just kidding.
0: Just getting people in trouble. John.
1: See, now that's going to turn into a.
0: See, you know, I know.
1: Even though Minnesota's rate, I mean, 0.0004, I mean, we have the tightest frickin' system in the history, right?
0: Well, as far as we know, whatever, John. I got to go. We'll see you when I can get you back in outside these political windows and you're not running against somebody. Go win, will you?
1: I love it. I'm praying. I'm hoping so.
0: Senator John Hoffman.
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0: Deal. Vice President J.D. Vance says Iran has agreed to allow international nuclear inspectors into the country. The U.S. has also issued a 60-day waiver on sanctions of Iranian oil. ABC's Olivia Rubin says that's caused bipartisan backlash.
1: The State Department issuing that waiver means essentially that Iran is now free to sell that oil, and it's a move that makes good on one of the promises President Trump gave Iran in that MOU. And it is part of the criticism that President Trump has faced because of this deal, including from some within his own party, because it's going to allow Iran to essentially start making billions of dollars immediately.
0: More fallout over the multi-million dollar renovation project of the Lincoln Memorial Reflecting Pool. ABC's Elizabeth Schulze says President Trump is blaming vandalism for the peeling blue paint and algae.
2: The company that applied the coating says it identified some areas of the pool that require repairs and confirmed that it will need to be drained. That company, along with a water purification business that's owned by a longtime donor to President Trump, bypassed the traditional bidding process that's typically used to do work on national parks.
0: Clive Davis, credited for discovering some of the greatest musicians and singers over the past 60 years, has passed away today.
3: Clive Davis died from an age-related illness, according to a statement from his family. Seen as one of the most influential music producers in history, Davis got his start in the industry as a lawyer at Columbia Records. Eventually coming to shepherd the careers of music greats like Whitney Houston, Bruce Springsteen, and Simon and Garfunkel. And here's to you, Mrs. Robinson. Clive Davis was 94. Mike Dubusky, ABC News.
0: Springsteen, who says at the age of 22, Davis changed his life, signing him to Columbia Records. You're listening to ABC News.
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0: After a close call between two aircraft at Boston's Logan International Airport, federal investigators are now trying to find out what happened before a Delta flight had to abort its landing. Here's ABC's Gio Benitez.
7: A spokesperson from Flight Radar 24 telling us that Delta was about 500 feet above the departing American flight as it crossed that runway. 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
7: And the FAA telling us in a statement that the crew of the Delta flight executed a go-around at Boston Logan because another aircraft was departing from an intersecting runway.
0: In central Utah, evacuations is still in effect due to the fast-moving wildfire. Details from ABC's Melissa Adan.
10: The Iron Fire, the biggest of 11 wildfires across the state, fueled by high winds, heat, and dry conditions, burning more than 22,000 acres southwest of Provo. The flames erupting Friday, growing rapidly over the weekend as firefighters struggle to contain it.
11: It's just real sad. They rode and off-roaded in these mountains and a lot of memories, and they're all pretty much just gone, burned up.
0: Health and Human Services says the 42-day quarantine period has ended for 18 Americans exposed to hantavirus on a cruise ship, adding no sustained transmission of the virus was identified in the U.S. The majority of American passengers were in quarantine at the national facility in Nebraska, two others in Georgia. Michelle Franz in ABC News.
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3: Daytime highs approaching 78 this afternoon under mainly clear skies. Winds out of the northeast, 5 to 10 miles per hour. Partly cloudy skies tonight, lows level off around 55. Chance of thunderstorms tomorrow. Daytime highs approaching 79, a blend of clouds and sun. From the Weatherology Weather Center, I'm meteorologist Paul

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2: All right, thank you, Scott Shannon. Thanks to all of you for being with us. 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Linda, don't I sound better today? Aren't you excited to hear my voice back?
3: I am, and I think America is excited that you're not dying of a stroke. So that's wonderful.
2: By the way, you want to laugh. So I actually went to a doctor, and what he said is I had a bad sinus infection, which led to laryngitis. And I didn't want to take this crappy medicine called, you know, prednisone. And so he just said, just let it ride it out. Don't worry about it. You're not hurting your vocal cords at all. You were a singer. Did you ever get your vocal cords checked? It is the coolest thing ever.
3: I did. I actually did it every year.
2: Wow. So when I went finally the first time a couple of years ago, the guy asked me how long I've been on radio and TV. And I go, 35 years, whatever. He starts screaming at me. You've never had your vocal cords checked? And I'm like, no, I never had a problem with them. Now, I've lost my voice 200 or 300 times in my career, especially when I'm on the road and I'm talking a lot and doing speeches and book signings and radio and TV and, you know, freedom concerts and everything we're doing. And so he puts this thing down your throat. It doesn't hurt at all. And then you make like a series of noises. I'm sure you've been through that, right?
3: I have.
2: And so the guy does it and then shows the video back to me. And I said, how's it look, doc? And he goes, they're in perfect condition.
3: I'm like, it's pretty amazing.
2: See, I told
3: honestly.
2: You didn't have to go. Pork, remember my buddy Keith, he yelled at his son so loudly once, he got so pissed off, he ended up getting a polyp on one of his vocal cords.
3: Oh my God.
2: So he just said I had a bad sinus infection that went, whenever I get sick, it goes right to my throat. How many years have you known me with laryngitis? It's so funny that all of a sudden, people noticed that, you know, I wasn't at my best. I'd say I'm like 93% today. I'm feeling a lot better.
3: Awesome.
2: Not that it felt bad. It didn't feel bad at all. But it just is what it is. Anyway, glad you're with us. Hope you all had a great, great weekend. You know, just for kicks and giggles before we get going to serious issues. This is kind of hard to take. And I'm so sick of it on the one hand. However, and we'll have Doug Schoen on later to talk about how radicalized his party is and how there are no mainstream Democrats left with the exception of John Fetterman. But, you know, Graham Plattner has been promising everybody day in and day out that this is all going away. By the way, if he's not out by Friday on his own, they are locked into Graham Plattner. I don't think this guy's getting out. So this broke on the Daily Wire. We have more to add to the Graham Plattner disgusting behavior and low-life comment file. Remember, last week it came out. Apparently on these websites, he goes to websites that attract younger people. That's where, do you know the website that is where he's in that towel and looking stupid?
3: I don't.
2: You know, all right, whatever. So anyway, last week there was a girl that had mentioned a teenage girl is talking about suicide. You know, and he's attacking the girl, you know, that obviously if she's putting that on social media in some way or posting something about it, you know, must be distraught, must not be doing well. And his answer is, you know, attack the girl. Never mind blaming, you know, victims of sexual assault and rape. Never mind saying the people in Maine are dumb and stupid and racist. So he's basically asking people in Maine that he thinks are racist and stupid to vote for him. The only thing stupid is if they did vote for him. But anyway, it turns out, and this was in the Daily Wire, that would-be Senator Plattner is not exactly a fan of the Virgin Mary. And he apparently referred to the Virgin Mary. And please, if you're Catholic, if you're, you know, if you have a devotion to the Virgin Mary, we are very, I find it despicable that anyone would ever.

attack, you know, the mother of Jesus this way. He referred to her as a skank. Add that to the list of great comments by this moron. Now, 20% of the Maine electorate happens to be Catholic. I hope they're paying attention. And Plattner referred to Jesus as a zombie, the Virgin Mary as a skank. And why? The worst part of this story is really nothing to do with Plattner. It has more to do with the Democratic Party that has embraced him. I thought in the beginning, once he won that nomination, I kind of assumed that mainstream Democrats would start going after him and attacking him and begging him to get out and saying he can't win and urging Janet Mills to take his place. That, I don't think that's happening at all. I think they're afraid of this guy. You know, and then you got Six Gender Tellerico, you know, advocating for abortions for men in the trans community. I didn't know that men could have biological children and need an abortion, but apparently they can, or God is non-binary, or we need a giant welcome mat at the southern border, and every other dumb position he's taken in his campaign. But anyway, so now you got, you know, Six Gender Tellerico, God is non-binary Tellerico. You got El Sayed out there with Hassan Piker, who says America deserved 9/11. And you don't have any mainstream Democrat but for one, and his name is John Fetterman, that'll even dare to take these people on. It's pretty remarkable in so many different ways. So very little criticism, very little. It's kind of shocking, to be honest. You would think that, you know, this is what makes this midterm election. These are uncharted waters. I know that the party in power usually, historically, trend show, have a very hard time hanging on to the House and Senate. I think all bets are off as of today. Let's see how things play out with Iran. Let's see how things play out with the economy. I think there's just a lot of things that we have to see unfold before we get to that point. We have a lot of updates on Iran that I want to get to today. One is that citizens across Iran say soaring food prices. Now, we've talked about this. Half the adult workforce now is out of work in Iran. The value of their currency is zero. Their inflation rate over 400% right now. People are really suffering, and they have no income, and they won't have an income unless they meet certain conditions. In other words, there is no big payment, as Democrats have been claiming, that the United States is going to make to Iran. They will only get paid based on, with their money, not American money, but they will only get paid based on the actions that they take, based on the agreements that they make. And that has to do with nuclear, the Strait of Hormuz, and other issues that are in play. Iran International put out an article today that citizens all across the country say soaring food prices now have reduced household diets to the bare minimum needed to stave off hunger, with nutrition and variety increasingly out of reach. Many say their tables have been reduced to the level of survival. You know, so the Iranian people are really hanging on by a thread at this particular point, which means, you know, if the people get that desperate, you got to remember they may not be armed. I wish that was part of the equation, that they had gotten armed early. But they, you know, at some point there's going to come a moment where you have 94 million people and they can't take it anymore and they want food on their table and they're going to go to the streets and risk their lives because they're going to feel like they're going to die anyway. The president now reiterating, we have some updates we'll get to, that Iran must ensure its commitment to long-term nuclear honesty. That will mean American inspectors. And I'll get to JD's announcement in a minute. He says that the Iranian negotiators have already agreed to allow for these nuclear inspections in their country after Trump threatened to blow the living Adam Schiff out of them. And he said that Iran would allow the inspectors to return to the country after what he called, quote, a very, very good first day of U.S.-Iran negotiations in Switzerland. Now, apparently it started out pretty rocky. At one moment, the Iranians left because the president was threatening him. I think the president has no patience on this, really. I think he's at the point he's had it. Now, if you look at the latest polls, the problem is the one good thing that Donald Trump has working

in his favor. It's called leverage. What is the leverage? Midnight Hammer and Epic Fury have put the president in a position and knocking out their air defense systems, knocking out their Navy, knocking out everything, greatly reducing their ballistic missile capability. All of that combined has disabled any attempt the Iranians might want to muster to get a nuclear weapon. So the president is, probably it's a decade easy that he has set them back. You know, the idea after 14 bunker buster bombs in these nuclear reactors that have been destroyed, and apparently the sheer magnitude of professionalism and work that would go in to retrieve that nuclear material. So it's not a clear and present danger to us anymore. And as the president told me privately, as he's been saying publicly, you know, he can wipe out their infrastructure in 5, 10, 15 minutes. It's all over. But there are 94 million other people for the last 47 years that have lived under oppression. And I don't think the president, when he says, I have all the time in the world, I think he's meaning that when he says it. And, you know, for a lot of people, they're upset. Well, he's not taking out the regime. The president never said he would take out the regime. He said they can't be a nuclear power. The president said over and over again that was his main goal. The president said that there's got to be the free flow of oil at market prices. That's where the Strait of Hormuz comes in. For the Iranians to be at the table and then rebuffed when they tried to bring last-minute issues in like Lebanon and Israel, I think it's telling that they ended up sticking it out. But with all that said, I don't want people to misinterpret what I'm saying. The Iranians are who they are. I think they are duplicitous. I think they are dishonest. I think that their ideology has corrupted them to its core. I think they buy into this convert or die sick, radical, fascist, Islamic mindset. I do believe probably more among people that have been indoctrinated into it than the actual leadership itself. I do believe that they know that they're probably next on the death watch list. There's a poll out today saying the president's memo of understanding, which I told you, and it's now proven to be true, that they were far further advanced in their discussions than that memo ever indicated. But Rasmussen survey, 53% of likely voters, based on what they know, approve of this going forward and the president making this attempt. There has been, and I think on some levels, it does frustrate me when Israel gets lectured that, you know, Bibi has to be responsible. Bibi has to defend his country. It's a country of 9 million people. You know, remember what happened on October 7, 2023. That is the equivalent of 40,000 dead Americans in a day when you extrapolate and compare our population versus theirs. So the president did truth out. Iran must immediately stop their highly paid proxies in Lebanon for causing trouble. If they don't, we will hit Iran hard again, just like we did last week, only harder. So a little bit of mixed messages. Some people, people were upset at J.D. Vance's comments about Israel, but put all that aside for now. The president warning Iran to stop their highly paid proxies in Lebanon. That apparently, at least temporarily, I'm sure these incidents are going to flare up as this continues to unfold. The Israeli president Herzog says peace with the Lebanese is possible if Hezbollah and Iran get out of the way. The problem has always been is Lebanon's never been able to control Hezbollah. Never. They never have. So, you know, my take on this is very simple. I think that at the end of the day, Israel has to do what is in their best national interest. And if they feel like Iran is funding their proxies and helping out Hamas and Hezbollah and the Houthi rebels, they have every right to defend themselves. What would Donald Trump do if 40,000 Americans died in a day? So something to watch out for. Anyway, 800-941-SEAN. Happy Monday. Glad you're with us. Want to give you an opportunity to think about something maybe a little bit more fun. Now, I'm going to expect that in fairly short order, as the economy now begins to turn, oil now is, I think it was, what,

0: trading at $73 a barrel. At its height, it was $126. That will help that blip in inflation that we saw. But more importantly, the online dollars, the trillions of dollars in new investment in manufacturing and semiconductor chips and automobiles and pharmaceuticals, et cetera, that's going to drive down interest rates. 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We'll see if I'm right. 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

0: Linda, if you lived in Maine, would you vote for Plattner?
1: I would not.
0: Why not?
1: He's a pig, just like the president said.
0: But you're from Pennsylvania. You didn't like Hillary's answer?
1: Hillary's a moron. Hillary's like, I'm not from Maine. Just shut up. Just say something honest for once in your life. That's the problem. They all dodge. They all duck because they can't stand on their own two feet.
0: They all dodge because they know the answer is they should say, I'm not going to vote for him. And they don't have any moral courage to do it. And that's the whole problem with their party, which I'm kind of enjoying. Am I allowed to enjoy that?
1: I don't know that I would agree with you on that. I think they have like a behind closed door agreement. Like we're not allowed to dissent. Everybody's got to stick together all the time because they all have so many skeletons.
0: Well, AOC for president. Mark my words. We'll continue.
1: Oh, God.
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3: Good afternoon. The Olmsted County Sheriff's Office is investigating a deadly crash involving a motorcycle that occurred yesterday afternoon at an intersection adjacent to the Shops on Main retail complex in Southeast Rochester. A spokesperson says a motorcyclist was fatally injured in a collision with a pickup truck near the intersection of 48th Street and St. Bridget's Road Southeast around 5 p.m. The name of the crash victim has not been released. 15 people are facing federal charges that allege they conspired to violently oppose immigration law enforcement in Minnesota. U.S. Attorney for Minnesota, Daniel Rosen, says 13 of the defendants are in custody while two others are being sought. Rosen, during a news conference this morning, alleged that the individuals charged in the case are connected to a Minneapolis-based Antifa group. A 70-year-old Rochester man has been charged with sexually assaulting a young girl. Robert Angus Evans is charged with second-degree criminal sexual conduct. The criminal complaint alleges the assault occurred at a home in Rochester in 2024 when the victim was 9 years old. An unknown number of Mayo Clinic patients have been impacted by a data breach involving a vendor that provides case and utilization services management for Mayo and other healthcare providers. Tennessee-based Solis has notified affected Mayo Clinic patients that their personal information, including social security numbers, may have been compromised through the cyber attack earlier this year. Minnesota Twins still in Texas tonight. The pregame show gets underway at 6:30 on News Talk 1340 KROC AM and 96.9.
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1: All right, 25 now till the top of the hour, 800-941-SEAN, our number. You want to be a part of the program. All right, we're celebrating 250 years of independence. We're also reminded that freedom is a blessing. Too often we take it for granted, right? But it's also a responsibility. And, you know, this is where, you know, it is important for countries like ours and Israel to survive in a world that's filled with darkness and craziness. The last century alone, over 100 million human souls slaughtered in the name of some ism and whatever. And friendships now matter. And people with shared values matter. We watch every day Israel surrounded by all their enemies. They want to destroy this country. They want to wipe it off the face of the earth. They're still battling Hezbollah in Lebanon, even as we speak. Iranian proxies are still after Israel. They have experienced great disaster, a humanitarian disaster, the likes of which most Americans, unfortunately, are not aware of, not just October 7th, but the aftermath, the cluster bombs, densely populated civilian areas hit one after another. And thank God there are groups like the International Fellowship of Christians and Jews, and they have been filling the void, providing all the humanitarian assistance you can think of. And that's food and water and shelter and clothing and medicines. And for the elderly, they even have medical mobile clinics because people can't get out of their house and they need help. But they can only do it with your love and support and your generosity. Please help our friends at the IFCJ as they fight for their very survival. They have a website set up. It's flagpinifcj.org. That's flagpin. U.S. is Israel flag, but it's flagpinifcj.org. And whatever you can do to donate would be greatly, greatly appreciated. Now, a couple more things on Iran. There have not been people, you know, when the Memorandum of Understanding came out, and I had these conversations leading up to the release of that memorandum. And it's frustrating because I think people put so much hyper focus on it. And what knowing the lead up to it, because of the sources that I was speaking to regularly, I knew that it was kind of a meaningless document. And then you may say to me, well, why did they make it such a big deal? I would argue maybe they shouldn't have. Not maybe, I actually think they shouldn't have. And what has been going on even prior to that was way deeper than anything mentioned in that memorandum. And the memorandum was a direct result of the two hard strikes that President Trump ordered against Iran. This is after the Apache was hit. Thank God that didn't explode. Because if it did, those two pilots would not be alive today. Thank God they are. And then they were after commercial shipping in the Strait. And America said, enough. And after two nights of heavy pounding, the president said, okay, I'm going to hit you again for a third night. And that's when he said, and I think I'm taking Karg Island. Now, it's not just that the president said it. It's that the Iranians believed it. And that it would be a simple military operation because they don't have the ability to stop Donald Trump or Israel or anybody for that matter from taking Karg Island, which is pretty much the entire source of their economy, which is already imploding. The blockade did its job. The blockade, the fact that we kept the southern lane open and most of the world wasn't even aware of it, and we're smuggling out hundreds of millions of barrels of oil is a pretty spectacular stealth move by Donald Trump. And he didn't talk about it because what's the point? Then you're tipping your hand to your enemies. That would not have been a smart idea. So my sources said to me that when the president mentioned Karg Island and even a harder hit after two poundings in a row, that the Iranians at the highest level were reaching out like in a state of panic, because they knew at that point that

probably for the financially, the gig was up for them. Now, the president, he really has the time. If you look at this objectively, is there any way after 14 bunker buster bombs and Midnight Hammer, is there any way after Epic Fury, is there any way after they don't have a Navy, they don't have an air defense system, their ballistic missile system, although we did learn that they had far greater range than we knew going into this conflict, where they can hit Paris and London and other parts of the world that we didn't think they had the ability to hit. Do they have the ability to really wage any conflict, not just with the United States, but with any country? And the answer is no. So the only thing they've got left is desperation. So that's why they're at the table. And if there was a shot that the Iranians could reconstitute their nuclear weapons program in a year or 2 years or 5 years even, I don't even think they could do it in 10 years, to be very blunt, especially because we have eyes on everything the entire time. Now, the president made a calculation. Now, you have to stand back and you have to ask yourself a question here, because we've now gone through three tiers of leadership in Iran. And yes, there are still radicals within their ranks that I'm sure at the negotiating table in Geneva and part of these meetings, but they don't have many options. So the president, when he was saying over and over again, time is on my side, I don't need time. And when I couple that with a private conversation, it was not off the record. And the president said to me, I could wipe them out in 5 or 10 minutes. And the president, not once, but at least two or three times, and Marco Rubio mentioned it a few times as well, you know, talked about if they decide to obliterate, which is that option is always on the table, then it's also the entire population of Iran. We're not dealing with a small population here. You're dealing with 94 million people who, unfortunately for them, since 1979, for 47 years, have had to live under oppression of this, you know, theocracy, this Islamo-fascist regime, this death cult that has run this country.

0: The people are still brilliant. And to factor that in, maybe some are thinking, oh, why does the president even care? Do you want to be responsible for feeding 94 million people? So if their nuclear, capability, if I am right, that they can't reconstitute anything for many, many, many years to come, I think that fits in perfectly with what the president was saying, which is time is on his side. And so, and I'll tell you who else had a good analysis on this. I'm a big fan of his. Victor Davis Hanson, I think, is brilliant. And he disputed what he described as the misconceptions about the deal. And we're seeing that play out in real time. What I told you last week is that they're so far more advanced from this memorandum. I don't think people believe me. I mean, I got attacked for it. Remember, Linda, I got attacked for this? I think it's all playing out in real time. What I said I knew was true. And
1: you get attacked for everything, Sean. Just, you know, words of the wise.
0: Well, you attacked me for showing up at work.
1: You're welcome.
0: And if you can't piss me off before a show, you really attack me.
1: Well, then I just do it during the show in your ear where nobody else can hear it and they have no idea why you're raging.
0: Yeah, by the way, when you do that, do you know how annoying that is when I'm in the middle of a sentence and a monologue?
1: I know exactly how annoying it is. That's why I do it so much.
0: It is so friggin' annoying. And
1: you're welcome.
0: So you're admitting you do it on purpose to piss me off.
1: I fully admit it. Absolutely. Full ownership. Unlike a liberal, I'm accountable.
0: Right. She's under this misguided perception that I do a better show if I'm pissed off. I don't want to be pissed off. I don't like to be pissed off.
1: Nobody asked what you wanted. We asked what we wanted. We want a good show. So in order for us to have a good show...
0: Well, I can do a good show without being pissed off because you're talking in my ear while I'm trying to convey a message to this audience.
1: It's fake news.
0: Anyway, so Victor Davis Hanson, he, along with me, disputed what he described as the misconceptions about the deal and said the military conflict, which is what I'm saying, dismantled Iran's infrastructure. And the way he put it was better than, I wish I'd thought of it. He said it better than me, which is Tehran has no cards to play. That's what we are negotiating with in Geneva. They don't have a card to play. And, you know, with their economy now suffering, half their population is in survival mode. More than half their working adult population is out of work. Their currency is zero. Their inflation level is 400%. They have no money coming in. I mean, we have brought them to their knees. And so, and as he pointed out, you know, they might have suffered $1 trillion in damage to their nuclear military industrial complex that took them 47 years to build out. And so with that in mind, that does give Donald Trump all the time he really wants to negotiate and leave runway. You know, look at the price of a barrel of oil today is $73 a barrel. It was as high as $126 a barrel. What does that mean? That means that probably in a couple of weeks, you're going to see gas prices going below $3.50 a gallon, hopefully on its way down to $3 a gallon. You're going to see the next GDP report, an inflation report, CPI report. You're going to see those numbers go down. And, you know, what he said is, you know, there are unhinged arguments that Iran is now better off than before the conflict. No objective person can make that assessment. It just doesn't exist this way. So the deal, you know, gets criticism. But, you know, when I had J.D. Vance on last week, I went really deep, hard in the paint and asked him very specific questions. Now, it also was based on conversations that I had with top administration officials familiar with where they really were in the negotiations. They were so far advanced from that memorandum. And I said it, I don't think people paid attention, but I was not wrong. As a matter of fact, seeing this progress now, but the deal, you know, draws criticism. And then you have the idiots, you know, that say, oh, the Obama deal was better. The Obama deal was you pay, well, first of all, not one red penny American taxpayer dollar is ever going to the Iranians. Not one. They don't get paid a penny unless they take very specific actions that the U.S. is demanding. Very specific. Now they've agreed to allow inspectors, including American inspectors, and the president is insisting on inspectors, you know, to go into the country. The president took on the New York Times. New York Times, this is how abusively biased and corrupt they are. The headline is that what changed after four

0: months of war. Analysts say not much. Well, a lot changed. The military's done. The Navy's gone. The Air Force is gone. Air defenses are gone. Launching pads done. Missiles mostly taken out. Drones manufacturing the same. Their top, you know, he says two sets. I would argue three sets of leaders are gone. Inflation near 400%. Economy broken. Soldiers aren't being paid. The Strait of Hormuz is open. The oil is gushing. The stock market and jobs are at record highs. And that's what's changed. You know, and Lindsey Graham followed up and he said, to say nothing has changed after Midnight Hammer, Epic Fury is an insult to all our brave men and women in uniform. To say that nothing has changed denies the utter military obliteration and devastation to the Iranian economy created by the blockade and other economic pressures that were applied by President Trump. That worked. This is what Scott Bessent had been arguing from the beginning. And, you know, to it just shows you the level of corruption. I mean, to read Iran International, this is inside their country, saying food supplies have now shrunk to survival level for most people. And then the president reminding them multiple times over the weekend, if you push me, I'm going to go back in. If you push me, I will obliterate you. So that option, that's where the option comes in, that it's all on the table. By the way, for later, we're gonna play a little verbal jujitsu with Linda, because Kamala Harris says it's maybe time to get rid of the Electoral College. Did you see that she had said? Did you hear the word salad of her?
1: I did.
0: Oh my gosh!
1: It's embarrassing.
0: It's so bad. It's so bad. Oh my gosh. And then one of the other funny, now Joy Reid. And this is now a big problem within the Democratic Party ranks. She says, nobody black that I know is excited to celebrate the 4th of July. And she made one other comment. What's the other? Oh, anybody that, if the Democratic Party supports Israel, she won't vote for a Democrat. I mean, they're now saying the crazy quiet part. And the only person that was saying it up to this point was James Carville. And that is, yes, they want to pack the courts. Yes, they want to abolish the Electoral College. Yes, they want D.C. statehood. Yes, they want Puerto Rico statehood. We know they want no election integrity measures. We know they don't want proof of citizenship or voter ID, signature verification. They don't want any measures at all that would bring integrity to the system. So Democrats, Republicans, Independents, and every other party would ultimately have confidence in the results, which is insane. All right, 800-941-SHAWN is our number. Boy, where does the time fly? I have so much more to say today. So much more to get to today. 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
8: Good afternoon. It's time for the Farm Wrap-Up Report here on the Lender Farm Network. I'm Linda Brecke. Chicago corn and soybean futures were lower today at the close. Joining us, Rhett Montgomery, DTN lead market analyst, to talk about what moved markets today.
9: As you said, row crop futures mostly lower by the close here today on Monday, but overall a mixed session. That lower feel came with the exception of select oil seed markets such as soybean oil and canola, which were boosted by heat concerns across Europe, potentially stressing the summer crops there. Meanwhile, U.S. corn, soy, and wheat prices continue to be pressured by the same themes that have been the case over the past few weeks at this point, and that includes good weather through June, although there have been instances and increased reports of hail damage and high wind damage through the Midwest, which may be something to monitor here as we move forward. However, also pressuring prices are comfortable world grain reserves currently seen around the globe. Also, outside energy influence for Monday leaning bearish to begin this week as we saw crude oil prices give up their Sunday evening gains after negotiations between the U.S. and Iran. We're reportedly back on track here by Monday morning with the U.S. Treasury officially lifting sanctions on Iranian oil exports here for the next 60 days. That is expected to bolster global crude oil supplies. Meanwhile, from a technical perspective, corn, soy, and wheat futures are all currently sitting just above long-term chart support. That support had encouraged bargain buying during last week's short-lived price bounce, and it's very likely we'll see these levels tested once again here through this week's trade.
8: That's Rhett Montgomery, DTN lead market analyst, with comments. Senate Ag Committee Chair John Bozeman will be releasing Farm Bill text on Tuesday. Minnesota Farm Bureau President Dan Glessing says Farm Bureau presidents are hearing from the senator's office about the provisions of the bill today.
10: Well, certainly we're excited that it passed the House. The Farm Bill passed the House, and now we're turning our attentions, and we have had our attentions on the Senate. And from what we're hearing, the Farm Bill text from Chair Bozeman's team will be released on Tuesday.
8: Minnesota Farm Bureau President Dan Glessing. Chicago July corn down 6, December down 4.5, July soybeans down 7, November down 1.25. Live cattle June up 102, August feeder cattle up 382. July lean hogs down 37, October down 47. That's a wrap up. Good afternoon. It's time for today's closing market minute on the Lender Farm Network. I'm Linda Brecke. Today at the close, corn and soybean futures were lower, with July corn at 411.5, down 6 cents. September down 5.5. December at 439.5, down 4.5. July soybeans 11.15¾, down 7 cents. August down 5¾. November 11.41½, down 1¼. July soybean meal down 150. July soybean oil up 146. July Chicago wheat down 8¼. And September Minneapolis down 9¼. June live cattle 255.82, up 102. August feeder cattle up 382. July lean hogs down 37. October down 47.
0: We'll check in with Doug Schoen on the other side. Also, your calls is Monday coming up, 800-941-SHAWN, if you want to be a part of the program as we continue to roll along. Hey, you've been hearing me talk a lot about

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1: From ABC News, I'm Michelle Franzen. Iran and the U.S. signaling that talks are advancing on a permanent peace deal following the first round of negotiations in Switzerland. Vice President J.D. Vance says Iran agreeing to let international nuclear inspectors back into the country. ABC's Tom Sufi Burridge is in Lucerne.
2: Those inspectors from the International Atomic Energy Agency were already very much part of the verification process. So, I mean, it's not an additional win by the Trump administration in terms of these negotiations. And the vice president was very clear. He conceded that, you know, there is still a long way to go.
1: In Qatar, officials say 13 people are dead and at least 66 injured following reports of an explosion at a factory in Ras Laffan. The Interior Ministry says the incident occurred due to a technical malfunction during operations. Less than 2 weeks before July 4th festivities marking America's 250th birthday, problems persist with the multi-million dollar renovation of the Lincoln Memorial Reflecting Pool. Here's ABC's Elizabeth Schulze.
3: Just 2 weeks after President Trump completed his more than $16 million renovation of the iconic reflecting pool, he now says it will need to be drained and repaired immediately. Last week, pieces of that new coating that the president applied to describe as an American flag blue color began peeling off. Trump now claims that vandalism is to blame, but he's provided no evidence to prove it.
1: Tributes are coming in for legendary music producer Clive Davis following his death today. He is credited for discovering music icons, including Aretha Franklin and Whitney Houston, along with Barry Manilow and Billy Joel. Davis, in a 2011 interview, remained humble when asked about his so-called Midas touch for finding and nurturing huge stars.
4: I never knew I had them. I never knew this was going to turn out to be a talent or a gift. It was a pure accident. It was a lucky break.
1: Davis was 94 years old. You're listening to ABC News.
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2: UK's Prime Minister Keir Starmer announcing today he's resigning following pressure within his own party to step down. He'll stay on as Prime Minister until elections are held in July. ABC's James Longman is outside 10 Downing with more.
3: He made it clear he was very proud of his track record in office. But really, Keir Starmer, what he did there was cast himself as someone who got Labour re-elected, electable again after so many years in opposition with an enormous landslide. Clearly very, very proud of that. And he says with good grace he has decided to hear what the Labour Party is saying and they want him to leave.
2: Andy Burnham, who is seen as a top candidate to replace Starmer, sworn in today as MP for Makerfield. Former Federal Reserve Chair Alan Greenspan has died.
4: Appointed by Ronald Reagan, Alan Greenspan knew the global economy was changing, as he once told Congress.
5: It's becoming increasingly conceptual and less physical, more services and less physical goods.
4: Greenspan oversaw a period of unprecedented prosperity through the 1990s, but his policies were later blamed for contributing to the housing crisis and global recession of 2008.
2: ABC's
4: Brian Clark,
2: Brian
4: ABC
2: Clark.
4: News.
2: Greenspan was 100 years old. His wife, Andrea Mitchell from NBC, says he died from complications of Parkinson's. In Southern California, fire crews continue to battle flare-ups of the massive warehouse fire in Boyle Heights in East Los Angeles. It's been burning since Wednesday. Michelle Franzen, ABC News.
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2: 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I'm a New Yorker.
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9: All right, thanks, Scott Shannon. Hour two, Sean Hannity Show. Toll free, it is 800-941-SEAN if you want to be a part of the program. You know, earlier today, the vice president, after saying that we have made great progress in Iran, he says, look more at their actions than you should at what their words are, which kind of makes sense on a lot of levels, because you have these different factions of Iranian leadership. But let me play for you him claiming they've made great progress in these talks.
10: Yesterday was a very, very good day. We made a lot of good progress. We did exactly what we wanted to do, which is accomplish four things for the American people. First, we wanted to build a mechanism for keeping the Strait of Hormuz open. It is open. We've seen, of course, gas prices and oil prices come down, millions and millions of barrels of crude and natural gas flowing through the Strait of Hormuz that weren't flowing before. But we also wanted to make sure that we actually set up the coordination mechanism so that we could demine the Straits of Hormuz, so that when there are the conflicts that inevitably come up, we can make sure we work through them rather than that leading to escalation. And that is exactly what we did yesterday. And that leads me to the final thing that we wanted to accomplish, which is actually set up the process for the technical negotiations that will follow. Our teams working with the Iranians, the Qataris, and the Pakistanis made great progress yesterday. They will continue to work at the technical level with the teams here in Bürgenstock. And then those technical negotiations are going to continue over the weeks and days to come.
9: Now, Lindsey Graham, South Carolina senator, laid it out just the way the president did. President's been very clear, consistent, that he'll send them straight to hell if, in fact, they can't come up with a deal ultimately, which really puts time on his side, no pressure on us. But this is Lindsey Graham describing his aspect of it.
11: I spent 4.5 hours with President Trump Friday. Here's what I think will happen next. If this deal fails, President Trump is going to take the Strait of Hormuz over by force. The United States will control the Strait of Hormuz. We'll charge a fee for all those who go through to pay for the operation. And we're going to expand the Abraham Accords in calendar year 2026. We're going to get Saudi Arabia to join the Abraham Accords, and which is the biggest change in 5,000 years in the Mideast. And if Iran contests control of the Strait of Hormuz by the United States, we will obliterate them. So to all the people listening, if this diplomatic effort fails, President Trump is going to take the Strait of Hormuz. Yeah. We're going to run it. We're going to try to get Saudi Arabia to join the Abraham Accords in the Arab-Israeli conflict in 2026. And if Iran continues to attack Israel and Lebanon, the new policy will be we'll hit Iran. So to the Iranians, if you're listening, when you use Hezbollah to attack Israel, I think the new policy will be we will attack Iran.
9: Now, there's one comment DHS Secretary Mark Wayne Mullen made, how Iran tried to smuggle IRGC officials, having them pose as members of a World Cup organization, which should scare the living hell out of everyone, because we know that there are very likely, after Joe Biden, Kamala Harris, and Alejandro Mayorkas, probably a lot of sleeper cells already in the country. Here's what he said.
12: So do we know if those people trying to come through the U.S.'s northern border are being directed by the IRGC, or are they people fleeing from Iran?
13: Most of the individuals have ties directly to the IRGC.
12: Wow.
13: Listen, it's hard to get out of the country of Iran unless you have a path to do so. We're also seeing this with the games they're playing with FIFA. You know, we're still hosting the

0: the World Cup, and Iran has a team that's playing. And in fact, the team is playing today in L.A. Most teams travel with around 120 people. That's their support staff, doctors, coaches, everybody else that comes along with them, and their delegation. We accepted 53 individuals coming in. The rest of the individuals that Iran had tried to bring in all also had direct ties to the RGC and aren't their normal traveling group.
1: All right, joining us now for reaction to all of this, Lisa Daftari is with us. She's the editor-in-chief, Foreign Desk. James Robbins is the special assistant to, was the special assistant to Secretary of Defense Rumsfeld and the Institute of World Politics Dean. Welcome back, both of you. Lisa, let's get your take on these new developments. Everything always, to me, comes down to trust but verify, but certainly something is happening.
2: Absolutely. I don't know if this regime deserves our trust after what we've seen for 47 years. And even now during negotiations, if we truly are in a phase of diplomacy, are we seeing the proper concessions and posturing from the Iran regime when they have their proxies in Lebanon operating under the name Hezbollah? They tried to separate themselves from this proxy when it behooves them, and also try to put that into the deal when it benefits them that way. They are still using the leverage they have at Hormuz. They are still making threats. It doesn't look like they are going to have any sort of change in the way that they have been behaving. You know, when you are raising a child, you say nature or nurture. In this case, we are definitely trying to nurture. We're trying to use diplomacy, but you have to look at the nature of this regime. No deal will change the DNA of a regime whose ideology is based on death to America. It's based on having deadly weapons, whether it's a nuclear weapon or having missiles and drones and proxies and killing its own innocent protesters at home. I don't think we will be able to nurture them into being a normal state with which we can have stability in the Middle East.
1: Well, I tend to agree with that, but what was the president's goal going in? And in many ways, at least in the near term, maybe defined as the next 5 years minimum, hasn't he really achieved his goal of preventing a nuclear-armed Iran? I would argue he has. I would like to see the rest of it finished and done and over with, but in terms of regime change, that was never the president's stated position, was it?
2: No, but I think at the same time, we are where we are because of kinetic action. We're not where we are because the Iran regime had a change of heart and decided to sit down with new.
1: I'm not arguing with you, but did Donald Trump at any point ever say regime change is the only way to handle this?
2: No, and I don't think, look, that might be the foregone conclusion for many of us who have studied this regime, if we want to get the changes. Look, did Donald Trump speak to the Iranian people, say, we're coming to your rescue, we're going to collapse the regime, you take the baton after that? Yes, that did happen. Now we're looking at the strategic imperative of the United States being that this regime should not have nuclear weapons. I agree with you 100% that we've got to where we got because of Donald Trump's actions, because he had the same set of facts that seven presidents had before him, and he was the only one who had the moral courage to begin this kinetic war against the Iran regime. I do believe all of that. What I'm arguing, and I wrote this in an op-ed over the weekend for Fox News, is that we shouldn't now lose the leverage that we have gained by giving them sanctions release up front, giving them money up front, and what we had in the JCPOA, which was an assumption that they...
1: Let me interrupt you on that. Do you not believe what Witkoff and Kushner and the vice president are proclaiming is they only get their money back, no American tax dollars, only based on specific actions that they take and promises that are kept? Do you believe that to be true?
2: It doesn't matter to me whose money that is. I'm looking at the actions of this regime. Any dollar they get will not go into pharmaceuticals and into the mainstream and into the people's economy. It will go into proxies. It will go into missiles and drones. It will go into their nuclear program when they have an opportunity to do so. I'm not moved by the fact that IA inspectors can go back in, because I know this regime, and I know they will manipulate, and they will work around sanctions, and they will turn off the surveillance cameras like we saw in the past. That's what I'm worried about. I believe that Witkoff and Kushner and Vance and Trump are all working in the best way possible. They are working through an American lens of diplomacy. What they have to take into account is the Iranian way, the regime's way, the mullah's way, which is terrorism, which is an ideology which drives them. And that it's not the American way of diplomacy.
1: And when you get to the bottom of it, let's bring in James Robbins. I mean, we're now, I guess,

0: deep into the fourth tier of leadership. In many ways, you can say successfully they did have regime change multiple times now in Iran. Is that true?
1: Well, they certainly had leadership change. I mean, the nature of the regime is certainly the same, although the people who have been left may be now thinking more clearly about what's possible. I mean, no president and in this case also Prime Minister Netanyahu in the past were willing to like take out the entire leadership structure of Iran. I mean, we've had little strikes at them in the past, but I think it's significant that in this current war, we were willing to just go for it and take out those leaders. So I think that those who are left, there's probably those who are now more extreme IRGC types who just say, let's fight to the death and to martyrdom and so forth. And others who are a little more pragmatic and say, you know what, maybe I don't want to die today. Maybe I would rather just make a deal with the United States. You know, we can deceive them later, but I don't think I want to get in a position where I want a bomb falling on my head.
0: I do think the president's message has been clear, too. And even in private conversations I've had with him, and I've asked him straight up if he has any compunctions, any problems, any issues with going back militarily. He's very clear he has none, which is why he keeps reminding them that he will go back there. If there seemed, James, to be a tipping point when he hit them twice in a row and said the third day is going to be harder and that he's taking Karg Island, I've been told by my sources that that was the tipping point for them. At that point, they believed him. At that point, they would have signed any, not only memorandum of understanding, but they would have signed on to any deal at that moment.
1: Yeah, I think so. When we look at our past strikes on them, even though taking out leadership, but in terms of the military targeting and so forth, it was limited. We weren't going after their entire infrastructure, their whole electrical grid, their whole economic grid, their energy grid. We didn't do all those things, and that would have been much tougher for them to come back from. I think it's also significant that in the recent exchange between them and the Israelis, the Israelis did do a short strike on Karg Island. It wasn't a devastating one, but it was a signal to Iran that, yes, we can take everything out, and do you really want to be in that position? So I think that President Trump is right. If he's threatening them with escalation, and we have a lot of ways that we can escalate, at some point they're going to think that, well, okay, he's serious, he's going to do something, let's downshift into a diplomatic process, which is what they're doing now. And we're seeing them using all of the tricks of their trade in terms of negotiating, and they're trying to spin everything to their favor. But I don't think that they want to go back to the military option. And so in that sense, yes, President Trump's deterrence has worked.
0: All right, quick break, right back as we continue with Lisa Duftari, editor-in-chief, the Foreign Desk, James Robbins, former special assistant to the former Defense Secretary Rumsfeld, and much more. 800-941-SHAWN is our number this Monday if you want to be a part of the program.
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0: 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You know, 1985, President Reagan delivered these remarks about America's commitment to stand with Israel. And here's what he said.
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0: right, we continue now with Lisa Daftari. She's the editor-in-chief of the Foreign Desk. James Robbins, former special assistant to former Defense Secretary Rumsfeld. The president did say to me in one conversation, and Lisa, I'll give this to you, is that there are 94 million other people there that have been oppressed for 47 years. And when he said to me, I said, you could wipe out their infrastructure in an hour, half hour. He goes, no, I can wipe it out in 5 minutes. What he was saying to me is it would impact the future of the entire country, even the people that would like to bring back this great Persian culture that has contributed over the many centuries to the advancement of mankind. And that was definitely in his head. Doesn't get talked about a lot, but it's in his head.
1: Yeah, absolutely. And I think that's the biggest challenge, right? To preserve enough of the country, even if there would have been regime change, so that they can build Iran back greater. But then at the same time, we're seeing, you know, the Iranian people, many of whom were begging for foreign intervention on their soil. This is something that has not been explained well to the American audience about how the Iranian people were at such a point of desperation to really want Donald Trump to launch this war and then to celebrate, whether it was on the streets of expatriate communities like in Los Angeles or London or in Toronto or in Iran, where they were passing out sweets because they were so optimistic about what this could potentially mean and then hopefully lead to regime collapse. Now, the one thing I think that's very, very important at this moment is that if you look at Iran government media outlets, these are obviously mouthpiece of the regime, they're saying something entirely different. They obviously don't believe that Donald Trump has the appetite to go back to military war. They don't believe that, you know.
0: If they don't believe that, they are beyond stupid at a level I can't even describe, but go ahead.
1: Should be. They shouldn't ever believe, this is my only point, is that they should never believe that we want this deal more than they do. And if time is being bought, it should be bought in the favor of the United States while they're still marinating in very, very cutting sanctions where they're losing money every single day and they don't become enriched during this time period where they feel like they ran circles around us at the negotiation table. That has always been their number one weapon of choice, where they get to come to the negotiating table, they get to play their tricks, and they believe that they walk away. They don't believe that it was this American diplomacy where we want to actually work with other nations, where we want to see them prosper if they play along. The Abraham Accords is the best example of that. But we have to also make sure that we're not letting off the hook or taking our foot off of the neck of a major, major global terror threat for all of us.
0: Lisa Daftari, thank you so much. James Robbins, thank you. 800-941-SHAWN, our number. You want to be a part of the program this Monday. All right, everybody seems to be conscious of health, wellness, fitness, nutrition, longevity. And the truth is, though, if you really look at maybe some choices you're making, how often are you kind of guessing or reading, and it seems like it makes sense, but it doesn't make sense. Guessing what foods to eat, supplements to take, vitamins to take. Now, the truth is every single person's body is unique and different. You have your own DNA that stays with your whole life, like your fingerprint. And we also have something called RNA, and that can actually tell you what is going on scientifically in your body right now. 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
1: Good afternoon. The Olmsted County Sheriff's Office is investigating a deadly crash involving a motorcycle that occurred yesterday afternoon at an intersection adjacent to the Shops on Main retail complex in Southeast Rochester. A spokesperson says a motorcyclist was fatally injured in a collision with a pickup truck near the intersection of 48th Street and St. Bridget's Road Southeast around 5 p.m. The name of the crash victim has not been released. 15 people are facing federal charges that allege they conspired to violently oppose immigration law enforcement in Minnesota. U.S. Attorney for Minnesota, Daniel Rosen, says 13 of the defendants are in custody while two others are being sought. Rosen, during a news conference this morning, alleged that the individuals charged in the case are connected to a Minneapolis-based Antifa group. A 70-year-old Rochester man has been charged with sexually assaulting a young girl. Robert Angus Evans is charged with second-degree criminal sexual conduct. The criminal complaint alleges the assault occurred at a home in Rochester in 2024 when the victim was 9 years old. An unknown number of Mayo Clinic patients have been impacted by a data breach involving a vendor that provides case and utilization services management for Mayo and other healthcare providers. Tennessee-based Solis has notified affected Mayo Clinic patients that their personal information, including social security numbers, may have been compromised through the cyber attack earlier this year. Minnesota Twins still in Texas tonight. The pregame show gets underway at 6:30 on News Talk 1340 KROC AM and 96.9 FM.
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2: Mainly sunny this afternoon with daytime highs approaching 78. Winds out of the northeast, 5 to 10 miles per hour. Partly cloudy skies tonight, lows dip down to about 55. Chance of thunderstorms tomorrow, daytime highs approaching 79. Sunshine mixed with clouds at times. From the Weatherology Weather Center, I'm meteorologist Paul Trombley.

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1: All right, 25 now till the top of the hour, 800-941-SEAN if you want to be a part of the program. 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Linda, how long have I been saying that Europe is dying as a continent? How long have I said this?
2: At least 10 years.
1: Okay, how long have I talked about how these globalist organizations have been nothing but a waste of taxpayer money and an unmitigated disaster for America? And we always get ripped off, always get taken advantage of.
2: Forever, as long as I've been here.
1: How long have I said the UN is a useless body?
2: Oh, I'm fully on board with you there. I'd like to move them off to an island somewhere.
1: No, I want to send it to China. Let China foot the bill. How long have I said the Paris Accords, we got so ripped off, India and China get classified as developing nations, and we pay the freight. We're so stupid sometimes. The problem with Europe, and I've gone into great specificity and detail, for decades and decades now, they have neglected their own national defense. They have done it individually as countries. They have done it collectively as a continent. They have weakened their defenses to such a low level that without the U.S., I don't think they could survive any real clear present danger, national security disaster. They have adopted radical climate alarmism, radical socialism. They have had unfettered, illegal immigration without assimilation. And it just keeps going from bad to worse. Now, the reason I bring this up is that when Operation Epic Fury happened, if you don't have the moral clarity, we don't get a drop of oil, really, although we're taking out hundreds of billions of barrels of oil or millions of barrels of oil from the Strait of Hormuz now. But that's only because we're in charge of it all. And that's probably Donald Trump's way of making them pay for it. But the people that have been hurt, now oil trading today, it's almost in the 60s for crying out loud. So, you know, it's been around 72, 73 most of the day. And that benefits Europe. That benefits Russia. That benefits China. That benefits the rest of the world. We are the number one producer of energy, oil in the entire

0: world right now, the USA. So I'm watching today, and there's Keir Starmer announcing his resignation, and I'm like, it's inevitable. And, with you know, there's a lot of articles written about this today. I don't think most people actually understood it, but this woke ideology, climate alarmism, socialism, neglecting national defense, not demanding assimilation, has all contributed to this. And it's kind of ironic because you have most European nations have yet to take any serious steps to walk back, you know, the insanity of open borders without assimilation. One country that is been cracking down on this. Linda, did you see this article? It was on Zero Hedge. It's Sweden. Sweden passed a new immigration law that will allow resident permits to be refused or revoked if a foreign national is deemed not to have lived in an orderly manner. In other words, going along with the laws, the assimilation, the mores of society in Sweden. I would not have expected them, would you?
1: Yeah, well, they are the rape capital of the world right now, and they better get it together. So I'm thrilled.
0: Is that true?
1: That
0: I didn't know that.
1: Yes.
0: They Sweden?
1: Are the rape capital of the world. Yeah, because the there is no assimilation. There's just domination from third world migrants.
0: So under the new rules, a foreign national's conduct will carry greater weight when authorities decide whether to grant, extend, or revoke a resident permit. And government representatives there and investigators there have cited several examples of conduct that may count against an applicant, including failing to follow Swedish laws, regulations, ignoring decisions by public authorities, systemically avoiding debts, fines, working illegally, failing to pay taxes, criminality, links to extremist organizations. Anyone who doesn't make the effort to do the right thing should not be able to count on staying, according to their migration minister in a statement that he put out. I'm like, well, good for them. Maybe they're learning the lesson. You know, how did we end up with 100 Sharia courts in Great Britain? And how do we end up with no-go zones in other parts of Europe, including countries like France? It is madness. Now, there's other considerations here is in play. Political correctness, fear of accusations of racism, fear of losing electoral support because they've allowed so many unvetted people from all over the world in that haven't assimilated. So now it's a huge voting block within these individual countries and within the continent. That has now struck fear in the hearts of most people, including, you know, Keir Starmer. So, you know, when Keir Starmer makes this announcement earlier today, I could care less. As a matter of fact, good riddance to bad rubbish. There's one answer I see right now. There's one guy that I think could do the best job, and that's Nigel Farage. That's who I would vote for. Anyway, but here's Keir announcing his resignation.
2: Every decision I've taken has been about putting the country I love first. That is why I will resign as leader of the Labour Party. I have spoken to His Majesty the King this morning to inform him of my decision. I will ask the National Executive Committee of the Labour Party to set out a timetable with no

0: That announcement made outside of 10 Downing Street. I mean, you know, he wasn't up to the job. I think the only guy that would dare be as Trumpian as Donald Trump that would have the most potential to turn this on a dime. Remember, during Brexit, it was Nigel Farage that actually forced that through. I mean, he's a force of nature, and I would say he's probably the front runner going into this. Abe in Texas, God bless Texas. Abe, how are you? Glad you called.
1: I'm good, Sean. I just had two topics real quick. The people that are running for office in the Democrat Party, they're, you know, activists. And, you know, activists, they can make these empty promises and they know how to agitate and motivate the crowd, but they don't know how to govern. That's one. And then the other subject is, Sean, is there any way that we can, like, sue the mainstream media for infecting everyone, well, most of the Democrats, infecting them with TDS?
0: Well, you mean for lying? Probably not. I mean, if they went after you personally and there was a libel case specifically against you, you know, if they said Abe in Texas is a, you know, a murderer, yeah, then you'd have liability. You know, one of the frustrating things to me in my life and my career, and it's not that frustrating. I mean, on the overall list of positives and negatives, it's not that high on my negative list, but I have been lied about. I have been smeared. I have been besmirched. I have been slandered. I've had my personal text messages released, my privacy invaded over and over again. I've had threat after threat to get me thrown off this show and boycotted and demonetized. I mean, I've lived through all of this. And then I go to my lawyer and I say, I want to sue. And because I'm a public figure and there's a precedent case called Times v. Sullivan, which means I'd have to prove they did this with malice, which is a standard nobody can prove. I just have to take it. But if you're a private citizen, that standard does not apply to you. So if they ever go after you specifically, yes, you can go after them, you know, for the average daily propaganda, misinformation, you know, lying, you probably can't go after them. They'll say, oh, we just made a mistake.
1: Yeah, but it was actually a humor, you know, a joke, as you know, because it seemed as if all the lying that they do about Trump is what gave people TDS. That was humor.
0: And, I get it.
1: Yes, yes. And I would like you to address the other topic by all these activists that are running in the Democratic Party, because at first, activists, all they did was that. But now they're running.
0: I like the Democratic Party right where they are. I like the party of El Sayed. I like the party of Graham Platner. I like the party of Six Gender Tallarico, God is Non-Binary, the party of Mamdani and Pocahontas and Grandpa Bernie and the Squad and AOC, and a party that has lost its conscience and its soul, because I'll take our odds as being infinitely higher in this pending midterm. Anyway, appreciate the call, my friend. God bless you. Mike in Maryland. Mike, you're next.
2: Picking up on something you touched on Friday, the NIL and the transfer portal in college football. As far as
0: I'm concerned,
2: the minute they take a penny of money, they're professionals. They're no longer amateurs and have no business playing college football.
0: The only slight disagreement I have is this. Let's say it's, and there are different estimates out there. Let's say it's under 5% of college football players, for example, use that sport, will ever make it to the NFL. And, you know, for a college athlete, a top college athlete, it is more than a full-time job. They train like a professional team. These schools make hundreds and hundreds of millions of dollars off of their play. I know we talk about they get a free college education, but to be very honest, if you look deep down, a lot of these players are not exactly taking, you know, physics and biology, and they're not pre-med and pre-law. They're there to play football. And many of them will leave college with lifelong injuries to get some level of compensation, a piece of that pie, and not give it all to the school. Does not seem unfair to me.
2: No, but the players knew what they were getting into way early on, and like Pop Warner, they were getting injuries then. It hurt then. It's going to be the same injuries, only a little more direct because they're bigger players now. So,
0: look, I hear what you're saying. So you're saying the school should keep all the money. These guys will have life-sustained injuries, and they shouldn't get anything.
2: Yeah.
0: Okay.
2: No.
0: I appreciate it. Thanks for being blunt. All

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0: Back to our busy phones, 800-941-SEAN, if you want to join us. Kevin Montana, what's up, Kevin? How are you?
1: Yes, hello, Mr. Sean. How are you today?
0: I'm good. Happy Monday, my friend. What's going on?
1: Monday, work day, right?
0: Yeah, got to earn a living. No problem.
1: I got no problem with that. Everybody's got to work. My question, and hopefully you're such an astute man, you will be able to enlighten me a little bit. I had a question. God forbid that the fact that the liberals get back into office here in the future, what would they do with the Iran deal that they have now? Would they just tear that? Like, of course, Mr. Trump, which I fully support, would they just tear that up and throw that away? Or like, just God forbid, like, you know, hell's end comes to it and they want to do what they're doing.
0: Go back to Reagan. What did Reagan admonish us about? That freedom is but one generation away from extinction. It's up to every generation to fight their battle. We have our battles. My parents had theirs. My grandparents had theirs.

0: theirs. And we have to instill the good values in our children so they know what is at stake here and they take on the responsibility of leaving a better country than they inherited. And that is a big task for every generation, to be honest. I mean, I can't even tell you what happens post-Trump, to be very blunt. I mean, I hope we stay the course. I hope that the progress is so great, people won't even, you know, think about going with the radicalism that now represents the Democratic Party. But every generation has their moment of truth.
1: Yes, sir. Yeah, we're always so surprised by the way these guys are doing this stuff and just the ideology that they are working with. None of what they say really truly makes sense. I mean, in my mind, I'm just a Montana guy, but it doesn't make sense to me with what they're trying to run with. And then also, like, what do you think?
0: Well, what? No, I think I'm running out of time, but I'm going to tell you, if they don't change, if we don't adapt, if we go back to stupid, you get stupid as a result. That's simple. You know, sadly, at the end of the day, we'll get the government we deserve. If we get suckered by the communist left, we will get the country, the government we deserve. I hope we're smarter. 800-941-SEAN if you want to be a part of the program. You know what it's like. You want to open a business and then you find out, well, you need this insurance and this one and that one. And then you need to deal with this broker and that broker. It's maybe worse than dealing with the healthcare system. It's so bad. That's why this new innovative company is literally transforming before our very eyes the entire insurance industry. 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
2: From ABC News, I'm Lindsay Davis, anchor Prime streaming weeknights on ABC News Live. Peace negotiations between the U.S. and Iran remain fragile, but both sides say progress was made on the first round of talks. The U.S. government also issued a 60-day waiver for sanctions on Iranian oil, and talks now shift to Iran's nuclear program.
3: Vice President Vance announced in Switzerland earlier Monday that Iran agreed to let international nuclear inspectors into the country. Now President Trump is weighing in, writing on social media that Iran will have to, quote, agree to have major weapons inspections in order to ensure nuclear honesty long into the future. Inspections were included in the nuclear agreement reached with Iran during the Obama administration in 2015. President Trump pulled the U.S. out of that during his first term, and Iran then began limiting inspections. Karen Travers, ABC News, the White House.
2: More fallout over the multi-million dollar renovation of the Lincoln Memorial reflecting pool. In addition to an algae problem, President Trump, without evidence, is blaming vandalism for the peeling blue paint. He says repairs will begin this week. Powerhouse producer and record executive Clive Davis has died. He's credited with discovering and nurturing some of the biggest musical icons over the past 60 years. ABC's David Packer has more.
4: Clive Davis was once dubbed the music executive with the Midas touch for finding talent during his time at CBS Records and then with his own company, Arista Records. In a 2013 interview, Davis talked about his greatest find, Whitney Houston.
5: We had seven number ones in a row. Our first album sold 22 million around the world.
4: Davis's catalog of artists besides Houston include Aretha Franklin, Earth, Wind & Fire, Barry Manilow, Billy Joel, and Jennifer Hudson. Clive Davis was inducted into the Rock and Roll Hall of Fame in 2000 in the non-performers category.
2: Bruce Springsteen says Davis changed his life at the age of 22, signing him to Columbia Records. The boss called Davis a great man. Clive Davis was 94. His family says he died from age-related illness. You're listening to ABC News.
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3: Federal subpoenas linked to the Trump administration's immigration surge in Minnesota have now been thrown out.
4: A federal judge on Monday tossed out multiple Justice Department subpoenas that were issued back in January to Minnesota Governor Tim Walz and other officials tied to a federal investigation regarding the state's cooperation with immigration enforcement. Patrick Schiltz, the chief judge of the Minnesota Federal District Court, found that the subpoenas were part of a campaign to retaliate and pressure state officials who resisted cooperating with immigration and customs enforcement officers. The federal probe was announced against the backdrop of the Trump administration's aggressive surge in Minnesota that drew widespread protests and led to the deaths of 2 American citizens. Alex Mallon, ABC News, Washington.
3: In Southern California, fire crews continuing to battle flare-ups of the massive warehouse fire in Boyle Heights in East L.A. It's been burning since Wednesday. ABC's Melissa Adan has more.
5: Unhealthy air quality in parts of Los Angeles, and all of this is due to this massive warehouse fire that is burning. It has been smoldering for days now, and now a state of emergency has been declared. We can see those smoke and plumes from miles and miles away. LA officials handing out masks and air purifiers to people because we are talking about 85 million pounds of food that is decaying and burning. Officials say that this could possibly burn for weeks.
3: Michelle Franzen, ABC News.
6: Hey, John, why so glum?
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7: Wow, thanks. 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
10: Lows dip down to about 55 tonight under partly cloudy skies, easterly winds around 5 miles per hour. Sunshine mixed with clouds at times again tomorrow. Chance of thunderstorms. Daytime highs approaching 79. Storms likely tomorrow night. Lows around 60. From the Weatherology Weather Center, I'm meteorologist.

0: If you were a Mainer, would you pull the lever?
1: But I'm not a Mainer. I'm a New Yorker.
2: All deportation is wrong. Is that something you still believe?
1: That phrase, yes. I still believe that all deportations are wrong.
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5: 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Coming up next, our final news roundup and information overload hour.
7: All right, news roundup and information overload hour. 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It's 800-941-SEAN if you want to be a part of the program. Amazing midterm we're now heading into. I think it is. This is new ground. We've never, ever had in my lifetime that I can think of a party that has leaned into such radicalism and extremism as this Democratic Party. The idea that in Michigan you got a guy named El Sayed who's running and campaigning with Hassan Piker, a guy that has literally been on record as saying that we deserve 9/11. You know, then you got Sixgender, Tellerico, God is non-binary, you know, running a me campaign, a welcome mat at the border, I mean, and all his madness. Then you got Graham Platner, which we've chronicled to death on this program. And add to that Grandpa Bernie, Pocahontas. Then you got Mamdani. Then you got AOC. Then you got the Squad. And any, quote, former mainstream Democrat doesn't dare stand up to what is now the base of the Democratic Party. That means Hakeem Jeffries, Chuckie Schumer don't have moral clarity or courage to dare take on the extremists because they want to cling on to power and just who they are. Anyway, I'll give you another example. I mean, you know, Kamala Harris is back in the news. Kamala Harris, I mean, she really can't help herself. I'm convinced she's just not that smart. She says it may be time to get rid of the Electoral College. And she made that comment after this word salad.
8: And I believe, you know, Don, I really, truly believe this. We each have light inside of us. And we need to know that that is what light inspires our hope as much as anything external to ourselves. And when we feel that and not allow an election or an individual to dampen that light, and instead let that light kind of carry us, in particular through moments of darkness, that we not only act on that hope, but we inspire that hope in each other. And in particular at this moment, it is so important that we not only have hope, but that we understand that that should be a verb.
7: Okay. Anyone want to interpret that? Now, James Carville has been at the tip of the spear, basically saying the quiet part out loud. Democrats want to abolish the Electoral College. They want to pack the courts. They want D.C. They want Puerto Rico statehood. Then you've got the base that the Democrats that are elected have to, I guess, kind of appease. One of them being Joy Reid. Now, listen, if you don't think this is anti-Semitic, then call and tell me. Ditching voting for Democrats altogether unless they completely abandon Israel. This is what she said.
9: The Democratic Party is as married to this Israel over everything. Israel, no matter what. Israel, no matter what they do, no matter how many people they kill. The Democrats were as married to that as the Republicans. And so It would take a really strong Democrat. It would take a Mamdani-style event to get a Democrat to say that they weren't getting down with that. But to me, I, going forward, cannot vote for a Democrat who does not pledge to end this relationship. This relationship needs to end. This is a nuclear-armed expansionist power. They don't need our money, and they definitely won't get my vote.
7: Then she went further, saying, nobody black that I know is really excited about the 4th of July. Quote, it is the celebration of slaveholders who freed themselves

0: from having to pay taxes to the crown for their slave empire.
1: Because in many ways, and with apologies to my dear spicy white friends, because I know that my white brothers and sisters do love a 4th of July. It is Independence Day. Everybody's barbecuing. It's a thing. I can promise you, black folks, we will take that day off. We will barbecue because we off. But black people, that nobody black I know is really excited about the 4th of July, because it is what Frederick Douglass said it is. It is the celebration of slaveholders who freed themselves from having to pay taxes to the crown for their slave empire. And that is what it is.
0: Now, what does this mean when the only mainstream Democrat that is willing to take on this radicalism is John Fetterman? And I'm sure Democrats, when he's up for reelection, will want to primary him and push him out. But no other mainstream Democrat will ever take on this radicalism within their party. Now, for me, as somebody who's been doing this decades, I'm looking at this. These are uncharted waters, in the sense that we've never been in a situation where this party is so loony, radical, communist, left. They won't even distance themselves from a guy that is attacking a young girl that's expressing thoughts of suicide, or calling people in his state dumb and stupid that he wants to vote for him, or attacking women victims of sexual assault. And on top of every other dumb thing that he said and done, Graham Plattner, and never mind the Nazi tattoo. But that now defines this Democratic Party. That's why I'm saying these are uncharted waters. We have known Doug Schoen for a long time. He's a friend of the program. He is a Democrat. He, I'm sure, you know, is probably looking at this and thinking, what the hell happened to my party? We talked about it with Mark Penn the other night. Doug, I've never seen anything like this. You've been polling. You've been involved in campaigns all of your adult life. Am I wrong saying these are uncharted waters?
2: No, I wish I could say you are wrong, Sean, but you're right. This is horrific. What Joy Reid said is, in my terms, anti-Semitic, and indeed anti-American too, because I'd like to think we've moved as a country past the era of slaveholding, and we can celebrate that we are one people, one nation under God. But the Democrats who were running, you forgot one, Dr. Hamsway in New Jersey, who had testified for the blind sheik at his trial as a character witness when he, blind sheik, tried to blow up the World Trade Center, I think in 1990 or 91. I mean, these people are beyond the pale. They're horrible. Graham Plattner, Abdul El Sayed, Talarico. I can't tolerate any of them, and I won't, and I'm going to speak out as long as I can.
0: But as a Democrat, why won't the other Democrats speak out? I mean, is Chuck Schumer not smart enough to know that this puts any chance of victory, it reduces their odds significantly?
2: Here is the calculation, and Schumer is a smart man. I have said about him, and would say now, he supports regime change in Jerusalem, not in Tehran. But he also can count, and his attitude is, if I go against these crazy left-wing Democrats, they'll come after me. Job security is his number one concern, more important than anything. So he's afraid of the left. He's intimidated by them. All we'd have to do in a state like Maine is get rid of Graham Plattner. Could run Janet Mills, we could run Jared Golden, be stronger candidates, but you don't hear.
0: But the problem is, Graham Plattner himself would have to get out by the 27th.
2: That's correct, and he should, and there should be Democrats.
0: There's no way he's getting out, Doug, none.
2: I know, that's my point about the Democrats and Schumer and their fear of Bernie Sanders and the far left, and that's why my party has gone off the rails.
0: So if you're going to analyze and add a couple of other factors, the Supreme Court decision against racial gerrymandering, that did not help the Democrats. Abigail Spanberger getting beat down by the state Supreme Court in the Commonwealth of Virginia, that did not help their power grab there. Republicans seem on a path to net at least 10 to 12 votes.

0: House seats because they are now catching up to the Democrats in terms of gerrymandering. So the question is, based on, you know, assuming this Iran conflict comes down, the price of oil comes down, it's down to $73 today. Assuming the economy begins to turn around, the Trump economy kicks in, we see GDP growth, we see wages increase, we see manufacturing increase. I mean, it becomes one of the most unpredictable outcomes when historically the party in power would lose seats. I'm not so sure that happens this time.
1: Well, Trump's approval is down below 45, which puts a drag on the party. You raise a fair point that if the war is, as we all pray, successfully resolved, death comes down, inflation comes down, and American exceptionalism continues to carry the day, yes, it could be a close election. I think you forgot one thing that also works to the advantage of the Republicans, which is they're going to run a campaign, and they've already started, against Joe Biden and against Kamala Harris. And
0: what do you think of Joe Biden throwing himself right in the middle of this midterm by releasing a book at that time?
1: Yeah, exactly. With his wife's book saying he was having a stroke, Kamala Harris saying she didn't have enough time, 107 days. She spent over $1 billion and lost votes, didn't win a vote with her expenditures. So, Sean, I believe that this is an election very much in play. If normal historical trends were to hold, the Democrats would win certainly the House, potentially the Senate. But we're in uncharted waters, as you said at the top of the segment. And I believe my party has been basically taken over, indeed hijacked, by the radical far left that is not in touch with or committed to American values or traditional American goals, both for our country in terms of free market capitalism or defending freedom, liberty, and the American interests overseas. It just isn't.
0: All right, quick break. More with Doug Schoen on the other side. And your call's coming up, 800-941-SEAN, if you want to be a part of the program as we continue this Monday.
2: While the mainstream media is asleep at the wheel, Hannity Watch is on the job, bringing you the news no one else can. 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

0: Final moments, Doug Schoen, a depressed Democrat, as his party goes hard radical left. Let me play this cut. I mean, Ro Khanna, I think he thinks he's way more powerful than he is, actually made this statement that he believes the women that accuse Plattner, but says the entire Democratic Party supports him.
1: Do you worry about that? What is the line for you? Because there have been allegations by former female partners of his who've alleged abuse and mistreatment, those kinds of things. I mean, what happened to believe women?
2: Well, I do believe those women, and I have said that his past conduct was shameful, and I totally condemned it. He did two, three tours of duty in Iraq. He came back with a PTSD. That's not an excuse, but he said that he had a problem with alcohol. He had an ugly period in his life, and he believes that he is transformed, and he's had redemption. And the voters of Maine had a choice, and they voted for him by 72%.
0: So there are people like you that understand what's happening. People like Mark Penn seems to understand it. Then you've got James Carville that seems to have just lost it and gone off the deep end. But you do have smart other people in your party. But even they seem timid and afraid to speak out against this radicalized left. Why is that?
3: Because they are intimidated. Because the left is vicious. They are coercive. They're authoritarian. And they literally go after anyone who does not hew to their view of the

0: That's what it is, Sean. Schumer understands what's going on. He's just intimidated and frightened. It's scary. I wish that wasn't the case. And you know, what you said before is very important. They are going to primary Fetterman. And in fact, if I were Fetterman, I would either get out, because I don't think he could win a primary, or more likely, I think the Republicans would welcome him. And look, I want Fetterman to stay a Democrat, but if self-preservation may require him changing parties, as much as I want to keep that seat Democratic.
1: I can absolutely see that happening in a heartbeat, because I think they're going to go after him with a vengeance. How does this then play out if the base of the party is nominating the Graham Platners and the El Sayeds and the Tallarico's in the party, and nobody's willing to speak out against even a Nazi tattoo guy? How does that play out for 28? I mean, who can win the Democratic primary?
0: Well, this is something, Sean, I think you should spend a little more time on, though you've been obviously the leader in picking up on the power of the far left. What I see happening is that we're going to have a candidate who no one is really talking about now be just as competitive as anyone else, and that's AOC. I believe Bernie's Fighting Oligarchy tour was a dry run for her candidacy. They built crowds around the country, and I think she's going to run for president.
1: Doug, I think she's going to run. I don't think she's that smart.
0: You don't have to be that smart if you're that radical, Sean.
1: Okay, so she can win the nomination. Can she win a general? I have about 10 seconds.
0: I don't think she can win a general, but she can rip my party and rip the country apart.
1: All right, we appreciate you, Mr. Schoen. God bless you. Tough times for you. I apologize.
0: Always enjoy.
1: Listen.
0: Thank you.
1: We appreciate it. 800-941-SEAN, our number. 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
1: Good afternoon. The Olmsted County Sheriff's Office is investigating a deadly crash involving a motorcycle that occurred yesterday afternoon at an intersection adjacent to the Shops on Main retail complex in Southeast Rochester. A spokesperson says a motorcyclist was fatally injured in a collision with a pickup truck near the intersection of 48th Street and St. Bridget's Road Southeast around 5 p.m. The name of the crash victim has not been released. 15 people are facing federal charges that allege they conspired to violently oppose immigration law enforcement in Minnesota. U.S. Attorney for Minnesota, Daniel Rosen, says 13 of the defendants are in custody while two others are being sought. Rosen, during a news conference this morning, alleged that the individuals charged in the case are connected to a Minneapolis-based Antifa group. A 70-year-old Rochester man has been charged with sexually assaulting a young girl. Robert Angus Evans is charged with second-degree criminal sexual conduct. The criminal complaint alleges the assault occurred at a home in Rochester.

0: Rochester in 2024 when the victim was 9 years old. An unknown number of Mayo Clinic patients have been impacted by a data breach involving a vendor that provides case and utilization services management for Mayo and other healthcare providers. Tennessee-based Solis has notified affected Mayo Clinic patients that their personal information, including Social Security numbers, may have been compromised through the cyber attack earlier this year. Minnesota Twins still in Texas tonight. The pregame show gets underway at 6:30 on News Talk 1340 KROC AM and 96.9 FM.
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6: Lows dip down to about 55 tonight under partly cloudy skies, easterly winds around 5 miles per hour. Sunshine mixed with clouds at times again tomorrow. Chance of thunderstorms. Daytime highs approaching 79. Storms likely tomorrow night. Lows around 60. From the Weatherology Weather Center, I'm meteorologist Paul Trombley.

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4: Lows dip down to about 55 tonight under partly cloudy skies, easterly winds around 5 miles per hour. Sunshine mixed with clouds at times again tomorrow. Chance of thunderstorms. Daytime highs approaching 79. Storms likely tomorrow night. Lows around 60. From the Weatherology Weather Center, I'm meteorologist Paul Trombley.
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1: All right, 25 now till the top of the hour, 800-941-SEAN on number. You want to be a part of the program. Look, our great country, America, does not stand for 250 years as a beacon of hope without the brave men, the women willing to put their lives on the line like this, so many have to defend it. 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

0: Schoen. And there are disillusioned Democrats. There are Democrats that are aghast at how radicalized their party has become. And, you know, it's now being picked up even by the legacy media mob, even fake news, CNN. They got this pollster guy, Harry Enten, and he talks about how radicalized this party's become. Let's play it.
1: You know, you mentioned New York, you mentioned Vermont. Obviously, there's the D.C. mayor. We've seen it in Pennsylvania as well. The Democratic Socialists seem to be doing considerably better than they used to be, and they have the chance to knock off, in fact, Democratic incumbents in Congress. And part of the reason for that, why we're seeing these Democratic Socialists having such good chances or downright, outright winning nominations, is take a look here. Net favorability among Dems. Democratic Socialists of America, look at that. A plus 17-point net favorability rating among Democrats. That is actually better. That is better than how congressional Democrats are viewed by Democrats at just plus 4 points. And I'll tell you, take a look at the trend line, the favorable rating among Democrats on socialism. Look at this. In 2010, they were about equal. 50% had a favorable view of socialism. 51% said the same about capitalism. But capitalism has absolutely fallen through the floor. Look at this. It's now just 42% of Democrats who have a favorable view of capitalism. Socialism, on the other hand, up like a rocket.
0: I mean, if even fake news CNN is recognizing the obvious, I guess it's real. Anyway, 800-941-SEAN, if you want to be a part of the program. Let's get back to our busy phones. Will is in the great state of Michigan. Will, hi, how are you? Glad you called. Happy Monday.
2: Hey, we're enjoying the winter wonderland in the wintertime. We're already building snow throwers for winter. 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
0: Wait a minute. You're telling me as we now are wrapping up June and heading into July, you're building what?
2: They build snow throwers in the summertime for winter, and they build lawnmowers in the winter for summertime. The factories like Toro, manufacturers are actually building snow throwers right now, anticipating the winter season.
3: What's a snow thrower?
0: A snow thrower. It's like a snowblower.
3: I'm asking him, what's a snow thrower?
0: What's a snow flower? Linda wants to know.
2: Snow blower, snow thrower. You know, you got the auger.
3: I know what a snow blower is. I just don't know what a snow thrower is. I'm picturing a very small person on a shovel just throwing snowballs, going bananas. But I wasn't sure if that was you. I'm like,
0: if I can get a snow thrower and send it to Linda's house and hire somebody to throw the snow on her, I think I might do that.
3: All I could think of was the Will Ferrell scene of Elf, where he goes like bananas in Central Park and throws like 9,000 snowballs at the same time. That's what I had in my head. But I wasn't sure what you were talking about.
2: Anyways, when we were kids, we'd get the six-person toboggan out when we had deep snow, and we'd drag that down the hill three or four times with two fat kids on the back and then pack it down. And once we got a couple rows packed down, then we'd start sledding and spread it out. And then in the evening, we would go home and get buckets of water and our mom's watering can, and we'd put water on the hill. So during the nighttime, it all frees up, and I tell you what, it was quick.
0: And then, are you enjoying your trip down memory lane in your childhood, Will? I'm glad you could share all of this with us. I don't think most people are thinking about, you know, snow blowing machines in the middle of June heading into July, in the 4th of July, but whatever. And that floats your boat. That's funny. But Linda apparently still loves the cold. I do not love the cold at all. I'll take the heat in the ocean every day of the week. 800-941-SEAN, if you want to be a part of the program. Back to our busy phones. Chris, Maryland next. Sean Hannity Show. Happy Monday.
4: Yeah, you too. How are you, Sean?
0: I'm good, sir. Glad you called.
4: Thank you. Hey, wanted to hit on this point, the JCPOA. I heard this on the radio. Correct me if I'm wrong, but wasn't there like a sunset clause after 10 or 15 years that gave Iran a nuke? Because
0: after 10 years, they got their, you know, they got the money up front. You remember, you know, 1.7 billion cash, other currency, cargo planes being dropped off. And yes, after 10 years, they could reconstitute their nuclear program. And there were never any checks and balances anyway. And they advanced out their ballistic missile program, their air defense systems. They built out their nuclear program. They cheated the whole way. There was never any real inspections. So, you know, it's kind of the opposite of what the president is insisting on in his deal. Although the media would try to characterize it in a way that just is not accurate or true. Not one taxpayer dollar is going to Iran. Iran will only get any of their own money or the ability to sell energy based on

0: actions, specific actions they take in relation to the nuclear program, ballistic missile program, fomenting terror, you know, all the items we've been checking off the last number of days.
1: Yeah, so this time around, Trump is freezing their money, and he's like, hey, if you want your money, you're going to do what we say here. And they don't have a nuclear weapon. Those two things weren't even in play on the JCPOA. So any kind of comparison is wrong. People just need to look at the facts here and not pay attention to the mainstream media as usual, right?
0: Look, unless they were handed a nuclear weapon from North Korea, China, or Russia, and I don't think any one of those top geopolitical foes are that stupid, I don't see a pathway for Iran to be a nuclear power, you know, for a decade or more now, if nothing else happened.

0: exhaustively on this program. I don't know what else I can add, except that the votes aren't there in the Republican caucus yet. We have made some progress, but as of now, there's not the will to overcome the filibuster. And, you know, as of now, it's not going to happen.
1: Let me ask this. They let in 200,000 illegals a month for 4 years, which is 20 million, right? I believe. So that's what, 4 years.
0: Anywhere between 12 and 15. And then you have gotaways. We know they came from 200 countries. None of them were vetted. We know the worst of the worst made it through.
1: And that's not enough for them to want to alter the course and the rules of Congress in that way for the filibuster, even though it's not even in the Constitution? I don't understand.
0: I'm just giving you reality. You know, every time I tell Linda what the vote count is, she gets frustrated. And she's not mad at me. She knows I'm just telling her the truth because I talk to all of these people. The votes that we need to pass it are not there. Can the president persuade enough Republicans to do the right thing? I know he's trying. I know he's pushing. I continue to push with him. I keep getting regular updates, but I don't have any update to give you as of now.
1: I get that. And I appreciate it, Sean. Thanks for everything, man.
0: All right, buddy. You have a great week, okay? 800-941-SEAN if you want to be a part of the program. Let's say hi to Robert. He's in the Commonwealth of Virginia. Robert, hi. How are you? Glad you called, sir.
2: Hey, John. Thanks for taking the call. Lived in Iran. Physician, saved some lives. Saw some killed back in the 78, 79, also in Pakistan, Afghanistan. Thought I'd give you some feedback really quick. The theological mission of the regime is immutable. And as long as they remain in power, they will persist. They will rebuild. Remember, going from Hitler to Himmler to Goebbels to Goering, that's not a regime change. You got to go to Willy Brandt or Helmut, Kohl. So the regime has not changed any of its actions going forward. They're just slowed down. They won't agree to anything that they haven't already figured out how to get around.
0: Do you think the stated goal of the president at any point has ever been regime change, even though we've had three tiers of leadership knocked out? Did you ever hear the president promise regime change?
2: Right. I'm not knocking the president. He's done fabulous things way beyond.
0: He's got to follow his own doctrine. The president is working within the confines of, you know, not risking or putting at high risk, you know, thousands, tens of thousands, hundreds of thousands of American lives. But that is exactly consistent with how he campaigned and consistent with how he has operated, you know, missions like this in the past.
2: Absolutely. So what's very, very advantageous to our goals is you have a huge, huge population, native people there who are with us, that we don't need to put boots on the ground. They will get the job done if we support them properly without our boots on the ground. That's the missing link here. We're not working again. This is not Iraq. This is not Afghanistan. We have a population that wants to ally with us. The way big majority want to ally with us. You know, I was there. I'm telling you, they are our friends. The regime, I'm telling you, we call it the regime, the mullahs. Their plan against America is so much deeper than most people realize. As Khaled Abu Tuame, is an excellent spokesperson explaining those things. Muslim from Israel, but he will tell you exactly, and that's what I experienced there. It was a reality that we just have not grasped. Dying in defense of Allah is the most noble way to go to heaven. Life here is short, it's brief. Heaven, Jannah, is forever. So dying here is actually not a sacrifice. It is like an investment in your permanent existence in heaven, the highest level. There are different levels of heaven in Islam.
0: Listen, I understand radical Islamists. I understand.

0: And the mindset. I don't think the tier of leadership we're at is that. I don't think they're moderate. I don't think they have given up their indoctrination. I think they are right now in a survival mode, and survival mode right now means that you better deal with Donald Trump or just get obliterated. However, long term, I think we have to learn the lessons of Iraq and Afghanistan and forever wars. And I think the president's been highly effective at neutralizing, as he said he would as his top goal, any chance that they could have a nuclear weapon. The next thing, obviously, is there a way to forge a new beginning in the Middle East? It's a very heavy lift. It's a very ambitious goal, but we might be in a position to do it. Robert, appreciate you, man. 800-941-SEAN. Mike in Georgia, you're next. Happy Monday. You're on the Sean Hannity Show. Hi.
1: Good afternoon, Mr. Hannity. How are you today?
0: I'm good, sir. What's going on? 90 seconds for you.
1: I was just calling about all the fraud that's been taking place in our country. And my concern is that our legal system does not have enough punishment for these people. If they're going to take their money, hide it. If they go to prison, they might go in for 5 years max, get back out, have all that money that they've stashed away. We need to come up with a better plan because we need to get this money back from these people.
0: If you rip off the government as part of any punishment, if you rip off your fellow Americans as part of any punishment, I can't disagree with you one bit. I just have to run. We're just short on time. Listen, everyone needs a personal safety security strategy and plan, especially you're out and about this summer. And, you know, there are cases where only one option is going to do. Somebody wants to kill you, kill your family. Well, lethal is the only option available. But according to the FBI, the last year we have statistics for is 2022. That is less than 0.01% of all altercations that require that response. Now, we all have a safety plan. Yes, we have firearms, but this technology is so advanced. You know, when you see over 500 government agencies and police departments and private security firms adopting a technology, that should grab your attention because that's what they're doing with BYRNA.com. Now, you don't need a permit. You don't need a background check. 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It's part of my everyday personal safety security strategy. 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

0: right, that's going to wrap things up for today. We got a great Hannity tonight, 9 Eastern, on the Fox News Channel. We have a news whip around the world, all the latest developments, Iran and elsewhere. Carolyn Leavitt is back. She just had her baby, her first interview. Ari Fleischer tonight, Kaylee McGee White tonight, also Emily Campagno, and much, much more. 9 Eastern, set your DVR, Hannity on Fox. See you tonight, back here tomorrow. Thank you for making this show possible. Born on America's darkest day, 9/11/01, the Tunnel to Towers Foundation has been helping America's heroes ever since. Heroes like FDNY Lieutenant Edward J. McDonough Jr., a Marine Corps veteran, lifelong public servant. Edward was on the front lines of Ground Zero, cleaning debris and serving his city with courage and dedication. Now, Edward battled 9/11-related cancer for more than 3 years, sadly leaving behind his loving wife, Kimberly, and their 5 children. 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
2: From ABC News, I'm Michelle Franzen. Talks are progressing on a final peace deal between the U.S. and Iran following weekend meetings in Switzerland. Negotiations now shifting, the U.S. says, to more technical aspects, including Iran's nuclear program. ABC's Tom Sufi-Burich is in Switzerland with more.
3: J.D. Vance saying that the most exciting thing, in his words, has been the fact that the Iranians have agreed to allow UN nuclear inspectors back into the country. The vice president saying that is a first step in terms of ending Iran's nuclear program, but still, clearly, a lot of progress and hard work to be done.
2: Iranian state media reporting officials say Iran made no new nuclear commitments and said that Tehran did not negotiate over its nuclear program during the 18-hour discussions and did not agree to any new commitments. During an executive signing meeting today, President Trump weighed in on the problems with the renovations of the Lincoln Memorial Reflecting Pool. The president claims there is proof of vandalism, saying people may have used some type of knife, he says, to cut the blue paint that's peeling.
4: Yeah, we have proof.
5: Well, let's put it this way. When you have a 350, I think it's 350, not 250, a 350-foot slit from one end to the other, you think that's proof?
2: The president says the Park Service has made five arrests. ABC's Elizabeth Schulze has more on the multi-million dollar project.
6: The company that applied the coating says it identified some areas of the pool that require repairs and confirmed that it will need to be drained. That company, along with a water purification business that's owned by a longtime donor to President Trump, bypassed the traditional bidding process that's typically used to do work on national parks.
2: World Cup action today, including a history-making match between Argentina and Austria. Lionel Messi set a new World Cup record for all-time scoring with 18 goals, helping Argentina beat Austria 2-0. On Wall Street today, stocks ending mixed with SpaceX falling, shares dragging on tech. 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

0: 503. A federal judge has blocked the Justice Department from using grand jury subpoenas against Governor Walz and other state officials. Tasha Radel with the Minnesota News Network has details.
1: In a ruling unsealed Monday, Chief U.S. District Judge Patrick Schiltz threw out six subpoenas targeting Governor Tim Walz and other state and local leaders, calling them a misuse of prosecutorial power. Schiltz wrote there was no doubt the subpoenas were meant to coerce officials after they resisted Operation Metro Surge. The judge emphasized the Constitution does not allow the federal government to force states to carry out federal law and said the subpoenas crossed that line. He also found prosecutors failed to show a valid criminal basis for the investigation. Politico reported DOJ has not appealed in the 5 days after the ruling. Tasha Radel, MNN.
0: A volunteer youth wrestling coach for the Plainview Elgin Millville School District was arraigned today on a list of felony charges that allege he sexually assaulted a juvenile girl for more than a decade. 42-year-old Seth Russell Beneke was previously sent to prison for a criminal sexual conduct conviction in Olmsted County in 2004. The Plainview Elgin Millville School District has issued a statement that acknowledges a failure in its volunteer approval process in regards to Beneke's coaching activity. A 52-year-old Rochester man has been charged with first-degree drug sales and possession involving more than a half pound of fentanyl that was discovered during the execution of a search warrant last September. The criminal complaint against Darnell Brown says Rochester police got the search warrant after reviewing monitored phone calls made by Brown while he was in the Olmsted County Jail last summer following his arrest on charges that he sold fentanyl through controlled buys that were arranged by investigators as part of a months-long narcotics investigation. A crash involving a semi-truck and an SUV on Highway 56 just south of Dodge Center this morning injured a 5-year-old child and two adults. The State Patrol says little Daisy Fawn of Austin was a passenger in the SUV, which was being driven by 49-year-old Luat Fawn of Austin. They, along with 43-year-old Vien Tran of Austin, suffered non-life-threatening injuries. The Rochester Heritage Preservation Commission is being asked to approve a certificate of appropriateness for a proposed student housing project involving several historic buildings. A developer is proposing a 7-story addition to the buildings at 309, 311, 313, 315, and 317 South Broadway. City staff is recommending the commission approve the request. Previous proposals for developments involving the same properties have been rejected by the commission and the Rochester City Council. The Minnesota Twins at home tonight hosting the Dodgers at Target Field. The pregame show starts at 6 o'clock this evening on News Talk 1340 KROC AM and 96.9 FM. 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
3: Lows dip down to about 55 tonight under partly cloudy skies, easterly winds around 5 miles per hour. Sunshine mixed with clouds at times again tomorrow. Chance of thunderstorms. Daytime highs approaching 79. Storms likely tomorrow night, lows around 60. From the Weatherology Weather Center, I'm meteorologist Paul Trombley.

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0: next year. So four of those fields will be available, and then we'll deliver the second phase of that the following year. So that's kind of the outdoor piece where we got the start. We have another conversation with the Rochester Sports Center, which is the past collaboration with RCTC on campus there, with the field house and the dome, both of which we've put past city sales tax dollars into.
1: Sure.
0: Really, mostly right now, talking there about, is there any way for us to continue the dome this fall? The RCTC, for a lot of good and understandable reasons, have sort of said, we're not able to operate this moving forward. The fabric needs to be replaced. We've got some other, financial things to navigate. And so we're closing this fall. We'd like to try to work with them and see if we can bridge it for another year. And so, we've been having some active conversations in that space. So we're kind of really the ball's in their court to see if we can keep that dome open another year. But we're working there. And then lastly, the third space is indoor options. We certainly heard from the community that they wanted to have better indoor options. They wanted, a replacement for the turf. They wanted some multi-purpose courts on the inside, pickleball on the inside. Lots of afford they want affordability, and then they want areas for people to, be able to have that informal opportunity to play and recreate if you're not in a league, and just those family activities to break up what can be a long winter for folks. So starting to have the conversation with the city council in that space now.
1: Okay, going back to the dome that exists at RCTC as a bridge until whatever is decided concerning another indoor facility, would that entail replacing the roof, or is there a way to keep that, maybe stretch its lifespan a little
0: Yeah, I think stretch is the operative word there. So I think we are trying to
1: bit?
0: keep the existing fabric in place.
1: Okay.
0: And there are some patches and repairs that need to be done every year with that. So they've done a, an evaluation with the contractor that helps with the dome, and so there's some cost to that.
1: Sure.
0: There's some cost to the HVAC equipment to keep that facility going. We think, after all the revenue you generate on a facility, that there's about $120,000 deficit that they'd be asking us to cover. But again, we're waiting to hear back from them, and they're still refining their numbers. But it'd
1: Okay.
0: be something in that space, is asking us to cover all or a portion of what's projected the deficit, what the projected deficit would
1: Sure.
0: be.
1: Keep the thing going for another year or so.
0: Yeah.
1: Now, the proposal that's gotten a lot of attention for addressing the long-term indoor space would be a large year-round dome of some sort. Could you give us more detail on what this would all entail?
0: Yeah, I mean, we were trying to look at options at RCTC, but then that wasn't going to work because there's some challenges with the way some of the repairs and renovations are financed on that property that really limit the term of the leases
1: Right.
0: on that site. So that was a challenge. So we evolved the thinking, to realize that people really found value in that indoor turf space for soccer, lacrosse play. Senior softball is a big deal out there during the
1: Yep.
0: week. So just all those needs, we've kind of coined it the mega dome concept, where
1: Okay.
0: it's different than what's there now. What's there now is about 100,000 square feet for a dome. This could be up to 250,000 square feet. So 200 to 250,000 square feet, about twice the size. It would still have the same amount of turf that the existing dome at RCTC has in it, but then you can get about up to 8 basketball, multi-purpose kinds of courts, a family and play area, indoor play area seating, and then about 10 pickleball courts. So a larger facility. But maybe the other distinctive factors with it, though, really is right now it's kind of cold in the current facility when you go in there. I mean, it's manageable, it's better than being outside, but this new fabric that they use is insulated, and so you have the potential to be 68, 70 degrees in the winter. And then the other notable differentiator is that it's year-round. So right now we're 5 months. We wait for RCTC football to wrap up their season. We're mid-November up, we're mid-April down, and it's a pretty tight window for the community. This would be available year-round. So you get rain in the summer, bad weather, late starts for high school sports because of

0: spring weather, you just would have more opportunity with that year-round structure, and you don't have all the labor that goes into inflating and
1: Right.
0: deflating for sure. So yeah, it's an interesting concept. We're excited about looking at it, and tried to talk about that with the city council here a few meetings ago.
1: The year-round structure, does that add to the longevity of the building as well? Not going through that process of taking it down, fabric roof, rolling it up, storing it, and then dragging it back out again every year is.
0: Yeah, definitely. And like at times, the existing dome has been stored outside, so that doesn't help with the longevity of the existing fabric. So that does help, but just to be, very transparent about it, like these dome fabrics have a useful life of about 20 years. So,
1: Okay.
0: there is time and cost associated with that. So in a 20 years, you'd be asking the question, is it time to replace the dome fabric here? But the previous facility we were talking about on this site, so if you recall, we had the initial notion of about 130,000 square feet on this site. That had eight indoor gyms, but that was it. No turf. It was really eight indoor gyms for the most part. And that would have been more conventional construction, but that has maintenance costs too, right? So you got to
1: Sure.
0: replace the roof periodically on those. That isn't radically different of a cost than what it would be to replace dome fabric a little bit later. But then you have other costs too, just for interior finishes, et cetera. So both have O&M that you have to think about as well.
1: Yeah. I guess the interesting thing I found from studying this is some of the driving forces behind wanting additional facilities is this whole national phenomena of pickleball.
0: Yeah.
1: And you guys have confronted this demand for space to play the sport, which seems to just continue to grow.
0: It is the fastest growing sport, in the country right now. I mean, it really has gained in significant popularity. There's a professional league that's gained a lot of momentum. We certainly have a locally very enthusiastic group of pickleball players. We can see that there's a lot of anxiousness out there in that community with Cook Park being closed for its reconstruction right now, and people trying to find places to play. And for the indoor options that we have, and there's a handful, but like you have the rack and you have the rec center now.
1: Yep.
0: The rec center, we have 15 slots a night that happen there, and they're filled up almost instantly. I don't know if people wait till midnight to get on and sign up when it posts to be open, but it's pretty competitive to get signed up to go in there. And then chip shots, they just transitioned away from
1: Right.
0: pickleball, not because they weren't doing well, but because they had the ETS space going there with some building transitions that were happening. So yeah, a lot of good demand, and it's a great sport. A lot of people are having fun with it. Multi-generational, just a lot of great ways to, be active, but also social, which is super important for people.
1: And 9 years ago, when you began with the city administration's office, pickleball probably really wasn't on the radar.
0: Yeah, it was like
1: Not
0: just
1: much.
0: it was not to the same level for sure, but yeah, no, it's definitely fun, and you see so many people when you're out there, you just see so many people having such a great time,
1: Yeah.
0: and it's you show up, you play, it's not as structured, it's like low barriers to entry, and a lot of diverse folks come together for pickleball too. I mean, when I do play, and when you get out there, you're just meeting people from all over Rochester, and people you'd never bump into, anyone from the doctor to Mayo Clinic to someone that's in town for the weekend for receiving care to people like me or whatever. It's a really good a good way just to connect and see what's going on in the community for sure.
1: Yeah, my better half is a pickleball player, so very familiar with the sport.
0: Yeah.
1: So in the latest discussions, the last meeting the city council had on this topic, it was brought forward to locate potentially this new mega dome at the same site where the outdoor facilities are being constructed as we speak. What happened at that meeting? Where do we go next?
0: Yeah, I think the council wanted to take a little bit of a pause. The dome concept is relatively new, and the council has really placed a strong premium on wanting to get good community feedback and engagement, and as things roll out, and this is a relatively new concept. So I think one, they wanted to hear from more people about the concept. They wanted to have more conversation about the financing options.

0: which is important for this, and I'm happy to talk about that in a minute. We'll be presenting some additional information to them at the July 13th City Council meeting about that. And then I think just the next step really was over $1 million to get the next level of design. And so before we invested that substantial amount of money, just from a good due diligence perspective, I think the council wanted to understand the things I just talked about and, just determine, like, is this the right thing? Is this exactly what's going to meet the community need, or is there something else out there that we might want to talk about?
1: Okay, you mentioned the financing, and that's the big question mark for a lot of folks because some of the preliminary concept plan estimates were what? $55 million is the number I've heard mentioned, and that's a sizable chunk of change.
0: Yeah, absolutely. And we put that number out there just as sort of an illustrative number, because when we put those out in public, people get pretty committed to them. But what we want to do is the next phase of design, so we can get a good number, right? But it's in that neighborhood. But a lot of it too is informed by what we hear from people. So if people want amenity A, B, and C in there, those can cost money. So we just,
1: Sure.
0: it's an iterative conversation. So just want to emphasize that. And really looking at, some of the options for financing, and this might just take us down a little bit of a windy road of sales tax in Rochester, which we have a long history of. We have the longest continuously running sales tax in our state. And maybe just take us back. We have, prior to the current authorization, which is four projects, we've got economic vitality, we've got streets, we've got flood control, and then we have the $65 million regional sports and rec complex, which is our phase one outdoor project we talked about. That authorization was for 24 years and $205 million. So we'll get back to those two numbers in a minute.
1: Okay.
0: $205 million and 24 years. Prior to that, we had a sales tax in place around 2012 and 13. That sales tax, covered things like 125 Live and a variety of other projects in the community that, we ultimately did, both for arts, higher ed. There was a lot of UMR, in there, that we're starting to even still see come out today,
1: Right.
0: as they evolve their campus in the downtown. But we had that authorization. So just, I'm only say that because there's another piece of law that was passed in 2012, unrelated to our sales tax, but the same year. So I just want to make sure we, know that these are disconnected items. But there's another piece of law that makes a special provision from 2012. And this is when, like, US Bank Stadium was rolling around, and there were some special laws around that. This sort of bundled in with that authority. And it really pertains to the use of local sales tax revenue by cities of the first class. So Rochester is a city of the first class, along with Minneapolis, St. Paul, Duluth. And we're given this special authority. So when we do a sales tax, and we actually, just to be very transparent about this, we did not know this authority existed when we did the original vote. We found this authority after the council tasked us to come up with funding options when we weren't able to do the indoor and outdoor portions of the project. So last February, not last, but the February before that, they said, "Hey, we'll move forward with the outdoor piece of this, but we want you to come up with options on the indoor." We started researching, we came across this legislation. And what this does, allows cities of the first class to do, is if we have sales tax that's above and beyond what we're appropriated to collect, so within our 24-year period of time, we can use that sales tax for a couple of things. Sports facilities, which is like it sounds, okay, and convention and civic centers. So it's really those two uses. We are projecting within the 24-year period of time that we will have more than $205 million or more than we need for the existing four projects. And so one thing that the council could consider, and this is why they really want to get community feedback, one thing the council could consider is using that overcollection to fund the indoor portion of this project, which we believe, based on our forecasting of how sales tax is doing, with pretty conservative estimates on growth in sales tax between when we started collecting in 24 out to the

0: additional 2024 out the additional 24 years, that we would likely be able to finance a project like this if the council wanted to do it. They don't have to do it, but it is one of the options that's available to them to consider. Of course, there's always other options. You know, you could consider this as a property tax focused project. That would be substantial. There's a lot of competition and pressure on the property tax. I don't think there's an orientation in that space, but it is always, you know, one of the options that can be discussed in these situations. But I think the leading idea really is this, you know, local sales tax use for cities of the first class for sports facilities and convention and civic centers.
1: Yeah, the history of that tax, if my memory serves me correct, every single time it's been extended, it's brought in significantly more than anticipated during its lifespan.
0: Yeah, and we've modeled that. I don't have that in front of me right now, but we've modeled that. And, you know, even using 1% inflation, which is pretty low, you know, it's not irrationally exuberant for, you know, what we might expect to collect. You know, again, we feel like you have enough additional sales tax that could fund a project like this if the community and council so desired.
1: So essentially the city, if that was the path the council chose, would bond to build the facility and use the sales tax revenue to pay off the bond.
0: Yeah, they would bond based on that forecast. That's correct.
1: Okay. Yep. All right. So this is good information for everybody to know about as we move forward and discuss this. We'll get a better idea of what is actually being considered. The other piece of this here, though, is anytime you build a new facility, there's costs for maintenance and staffing. How that's going to add to the city budget as well. Is that being put into the mix as you move forward in the discussions?
0: Yeah, I mean, we certainly modeled, you know, what an outdoor facility would potentially need. And when we originally did the sales tax for the, you know, the regional sports and rec complex, and we had both indoor and outdoor, you know, before it became apparent that
1: right.
0: we received a bit of a bad estimate on that. We did model the indoor and outdoor operations. The project features are relatively similar here. So, you know, we'll update that. That was part of the ask of the council is if we proceed with the design parallel to that, we want to reforecast what the operating cost estimates are. Indoor facilities, you know, like even the existing dome, you know, does run a bit of a deficit. So we could expect that to be the case. And so we want to be really sensitive to the idea that, you know, what kind of deficit and future O&M, future capital needs are we creating here? Relative to the opportunity that's being presented, for sure.
1: Okay. So this next goes before the council mid-July, if I heard you right.
0: Yep, July 13th for the study session. You know, at that time, you know, again, they don't take any action. But, yeah, I know they're interested in hearing from the community. I know they, you know, want to, you know, discuss, like, what other options. You know, I mentioned the convention and civic center element of that. If there's anything in that space that people want to consider, just to make sure that they've done their, you know, due diligence. But yeah, July 13th is the working date for the next study session and time this will be in front of the council.
1: Okay, great information, Aaron. I appreciate your time and bringing us up to date on what's happening with this this possible megadome project.
0: Yeah, no, thanks, Andy. It's so great to meet you and thanks for the opportunity to chat about it.
1: All right, he's Aaron Parrish. He's Deputy City Administrator for Rochester. And this is Rochester Today. Thanks for being with us on News Talk 1340, KROC AM and 96.9 FM.
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3: Lows dip down to about 55 tonight under partly cloudy skies, easterly winds around 5 miles per hour. Sunshine mixed with clouds at times again tomorrow. Chance of thunderstorms. Daytime highs approaching 79. Storms likely tomorrow night, lows around 60. From the Weatherology Weather Center, I'm meteorologist Paul Trombley.

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4: This is Minnesota News Network. I'm John Anderson. Summer tourism remains a major economic driver in Minnesota. Jake Juliet with Explore Minnesota says outdoor recreation destinations have surged in popularity in recent years.
5: Places like the Boundary Waters is one of those things that has always been popular, but I think really people after COVID really wanted to get back to nature, and I think we're still seeing that pop up. Definitely Voyageurs, and especially like the North Shore Scenic Byway, and you have great attractions like Gooseberry Falls and Split Rock Lighthouse.
4: Jake says officials hope to have the 2026 summer tourism data compiled and available by September. Minnesotans are paying lower gas prices for the fourth consecutive week. The average price for a gallon of regular unleaded is now $3.72 across the state. Prices have dropped 14 cents in the last week and 55 cents in the last month. It also marks the first time since March 30th that the national average has dropped under the $4 mark. This is MNN.
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10: Lows dip down to about 55 tonight under partly cloudy skies, easterly winds around 5 miles per hour. Sunshine mixed with clouds at times again tomorrow. Chance of thunderstorms. Daytime highs approaching 79. Storms likely tomorrow night, lows around 60. From the Weatherology Weather Center, I'm meteorologist Paul Trombley.
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4: 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I'm TJ Leverance, and we're happy to be joined from the Rochester Area Builders by Pat Sexton back with us. Pat, welcome back.
5: TJ, thank you. I'm surprised to be invited back.
4: Oh, you've got the standing invite now. We got rave reviews for our first chat. So people want more Pat Sexton, and we're going to give it to them.
5: I'm glad my wife called in. That was nice of her.
4: All right. Well, lots to cover today, Pat. Legislative session just wrapping up. Is there anything in St. Paul that changed the landscape out of this past session?
5: I don't think so. I think for me, the bigger news was what didn't happen. And there were two things there that were kind of big, one directly affecting Rochester, one more global. One is the Regional Sports Center. So there was a bipartisan effort to essentially try to kill the Regional Sports Center here. And I'll be honest, there was a bipartisan effort that saved it. And I've certainly had my issues with the Regional Sports Center and how it was crafted and all that. But we need assets here. We need sports assets. We need entertainment assets. And the idea of working super hard to eliminate an asset that is already under development is bananas to me. I don't understand it. I'm glad that didn't happen. Had they pulled it, depending on which mechanism they used to kill it, the city of Rochester was still on the hook for, pick your number, $10 to $30 million in contracted costs. So the folks who supported removing the Regional Sports Center would ensure that we would not only not get the sports center, but we would get the wonderful opportunity to pay $10 to $30 million extra for not getting that asset. So thankfully, cooler, smarter heads prevailed. And the other thing was energy. There is a strong movement at the Capitol year over year to make our homes more energy efficient. That sounds wonderful, right? Who doesn't want to pay less for their air conditioning or their heating bills? The problem is Minnesota is already at the top in terms of the housing that we build and the efficiency and the energy savings that come of that. So this idea that is working through and is getting some traction at the Capitol would, in final analysis, add $20,000 to $40,000 to the price of a house. So we talked last time about you being able to buy a house. You're the outlier. You would have had to save another $40,000 to try to figure out how to buy that house. And as one of our members says, we will always be able to build houses safer and more energy efficient. But how many people are we willing to look in the eye and say, nope, you can't have a house? This is really energy efficient, but now it costs $750,000. You're welcome. So thankfully, that went nowhere at the Capitol this year.
4: So a couple of things off of that. Going back to the sports complex, the contracts was certainly something that stuck out to me because, I mean, just before it even got to St. Paul, right, the city council approves, it was $56 million roughly in contracts, give or take, I believe, some for materials, some for the actual building. Mayor vetoes, city council overrides a veto, and then you get the bill up in St. Paul. And I believe that $10 to $30 million you were referencing would have been covered by the property taxpayers instead of the sales tax, which I can't remember the number off the top of my head, but that's like 49% of people or something pay that who don't live here.
5: Yeah, so property taxes, right? That's us.
4: Yep.
5: And the sales tax is if you go to buy something.
4: Mm-hmm.
5: And I think your number is about right that 40 to 50% of our sales tax figures are from people out of town, right? We get 3.5 million people that visit here that don't live here. And there's people like me that live in Rochester Township that doesn't live in the city of Rochester, but I buy lots of stuff in the city of Rochester. So I'm paying that as well. So yes, it would have been, that's why it didn't make any sense to me why you would say, congratulations, City of Rochester residents. Not only will we not build the Regional Sports Center, you're going to pay an extra $10 or $30 million out of your pocket to not get it built. That makes no sense.
4: So what's that like for

0: construction company. I mean, is there sort of trepidation in general when dealing with the government, knowing that, hey, especially on an issue that was apparently as divisive as this sports complex? And, you know, I understand some people who voted for it maybe not realizing what the result was going to be. But when it's a polarizing issue like the sports complex was, what's that like from the builder's perspective, kind of wading in there and taking those contracts and bidding on the work?
1: Well, let's be honest, right? When you work with the government, you generally know or expect that you're going to get paid. The government just generally doesn't default on things. It's very, very rare. So our members invested a ton in materials, equipment, employees to do all this work. So if you've got your plan that you're going to be working on the regional sports center for 6 weeks or 6 months, what do you do when that goes away? What do you tell those employees? That equipment is now paid for and gone. So we had members that were going to be really harmed had this happened, had the regional sports center been pulled out from under us. So yes, generally speaking, getting government work is pretty reliable. But when the rug's pulled out from under you, I mean, I don't know what would have happened to some of our members, but certainly it would have been extremely hard for them. And I don't think the folks who were interested in removing the regional sports center, I don't know if they thought about that. I don't know if they thought of the ripple effects other than just, we don't like what we have, and so we're going to pull it away. I don't know if they thought of those ripple effects.
0: Pat Sexton is with us with the Rochester Area Builders Association here on News Talk 1340, KROC AM and 96.9 FM. Pat, the other thing you mentioned about the outcome of the legislative session, stricter standards for energy efficiency in homes ultimately not happening. One thing, and I think you mentioned this the last time we chatted, our homes are already fairly energy efficient, right? And especially when compared to homes from 20, 30, 40, et cetera, years ago. Is that just something always and is that's going to be happening up in St. Paul? And is that kind of a constant thing for the builders associations to kind of tell the lawmakers that, hey, you know, we're doing a pretty good job here with this already?
1: Yeah, we are tops in the nation. I don't know that anybody has a better system than we do. And so the question is, why would we want to go farther? And I think the question is, you have to ask who's supporting these measures. For example, a long, long time ago, there was a desire to have homes all have sprinkling systems. Does that sound like a good idea that every home has a sprinkling system? Well, sure, I would love to have one in mine. But the cost back in the 90s was about $15,000 a home, so probably double that now. Is that worth it to me or to you who's buying a house? Do you want to pay that extra $30,000 for that option? Well, if you do and you have the money, great, go do it. There's nothing stopping you from, you bought a house, there's nothing stopping you from putting in a sprinkler system. But who was behind the sprinkling system, folks? The guys that install sprinkling systems.
0: Right.
1: So one has to weigh the perceived idea of, is a home dramatically safer with a sprinkling system? Sure. But what's the equipment in there? What's the water situation? How do you get the water from the city to your house into a sprinkling system? How often does that have to be exchanged? So you just have to ask, where is that push coming from? Everybody wants us to have a more efficient house. Who wouldn't? Like I said, you pay less for air conditioning, you pay less for heating. But at what cost? And is that really fair to somebody who's just trying to build a little equity for themselves and their family over time?
0: So another housing thing I wanted to ask you about, this was, I believe, last month, the Rochester City Council using tax increment financing for an affordable apartment project, income limits, things like that. We've got a story on it on the KROC News app, KROCnews.com. Is that something, you mentioned working with the government, one of the benefits is, you know, they're not going to default, you know, you're going to get paid. TIF projects, is that-

0: it's not a super simple, it's always right in all cases calculus. There's a lot of math that has to be done. But the bottom line is, do the benefits of building that thing, all the construction jobs, all the materials that are purchased, then the office rent that occurs in that facility, then all the benefits that people go in and get coffee or dry cleaning or whatever in that shop, do all of that outweigh the cost it'll have for the tax versus the dead parcel? And like I said, it's not an easy, super easy calculus. It's hard for the business owner, but it's also hard for the city to do. I don't envy those. But at some point, you do have to invest in your city. And at some point, if no other private investor is going to do it, well, that causes two questions. One, is it worth doing? And two, if it is worth doing, is government the right person to invest in that? Very difficult conversations. And sometimes it can work for the benefit of everybody. And sometimes, I think it was Shakopee or Chaska, they went all in on TIF. Every project had TIF. 10, 20 years later, that caused them massive problems. Mm. So it's not a one-size-fits-all. It's not an everything for every project. But when used well and used thoughtfully, it's a great tool.
1: The DFL was in town recently for their convention. And then up in Duluth, that's where the Republicans were. But the Republicans, a few years ago, they were down here as well for theirs. Is that an opportunity for the Builders Association when these state parties sort of relocate to town? And do you take that as a chance to kind of get in front of them and speak with them about things?
0: It's not an opportunity for our association. It's an opportunity for our city, though, with the hospitality industry. Certainly bars, certainly hotels, but also the shops that sell to all those delegates that are here. You know, they're here for 3 days roughly, and they're looking for things to do. So no, not really an opportunity for us, but certainly an opportunity for the city. And I think it's great to have, it was great to have the DFL convention here. Like, it brought attention to Rochester, what's going on here, and hopefully brought some dollars to our hospitality folks. But you mentioned that, I think I would pray, it probably won't happen, but I would pray that this last round would be the, would put the nail in the coffin of the caucus system in Minnesota. Amy Klobuchar was ready to leave because she was so frustrated with her convention. The GOP had a massive problem up in Duluth. They couldn't count votes, which is bananas. And so I just looked up the numbers before I got here. I think caucus participation in February was about 42,000 people statewide, both Republican and Democrat caucuses. In the 2022 primary for governor, there were 750,000 votes for Democrats and Republicans. That compares to about 2.5 million in a general. So caucus participation, 42,000 people. Primary participation, 755,000. Who would I rather have determining who gets to be the standard bearer for my party? It ain't the 42,000. Yeah. And so my hope is this would be the end of the caucus system and we move to a primary. The two parties have done a great job of making sure that no one is welcome in their parties. I haven't been to a convention in a very, very long time. It's not for me. So thanks for giving me the opportunity to use some stats there. But
1: yeah,
0: primary is by far the better
1: option. Stats. I mean, yeah. And that's we're the number one, usually the number one state for voter turnout as well. And to your point, too, on the DFL side, I mean, Angie Craig, who's probably going to raise the most money of any candidate not in town during the DFL convention. And on the Republican side for governor, I know the House Speaker, Lisa Damoth, isn't dropping out despite not winning the endorsement. So, yeah, there seems to be a very notable disconnect between the two.
0: Well, as one person said on Twitter or somewhere online, there's a real option that in the GOP, the theoretically endorsed candidate, Kendall Qualls, may finish third.
1: Yeah.
0: So what is your process like if the person you picked finishes third in a primary?
1: I mean, you mentioned the economic boost. I mean, maybe that's just why we still have these, right? Just to bring a bunch of people to town for a weekend when they might not normally be visiting there. I don't know.
0: I've said it before for the caucus participants and for the delegates in both parties, it is their Super Bowl, yeah, Stanley Cup, and World Series all rolled up into one. They live for this. In many cases, it's all they have. This is it. So they will let go of the caucus system. It almost every year or every 2 years, the only time the

0: PFL and GOP party chairs speak together. They jointly have a news conference protecting the caucus system. Yeah. That's it. That's the only time they agree 100%. Mm. So they will let go of it when we pry their cold, dead hands off the caucus system.
1: Well, certainly there's more ways to lure people to a town than having a big political convention. We touched on it earlier with the sports complex. Sports in general, we're in the midst right now of the last season for the Rochester Honkers at Mayo Field. Team exercising its option to opt out of the lease at the end of the season. Sounds like that property's probably done for the Honkers. I know the city's got like a Parks and Rec facility there that they want to rebuild. What's that for, like, from the building perspective? What are you hearing about that situation?
0: Well, so there was a proposal to take essentially that same parcel of land where the field is currently and where Park and Rec is currently and tear down the stadium and build a new one. That was rejected by the city. I don't know why, but it was rejected. So it's another example of where somebody has an idea and we just decide no. I think, you know, Rochester's having a bit of a moment. I want to answer your question, but you're spawning another idea, which is Rochester's having a bit of a moment. We've got Mayo Clinic investing $5 billion. We've got national home builders and local home builders that are going to be building 700 homes a year for the next 3 years. That's all great. But we're missing something. I talked to somebody a week or two ago who's been here for 3 months. I said, what do you think about Rochester? And he just looked at me and he said, well, I just met you, but do you want me to be honest? And I said, well, of course. He said, I hate it here. He said, there's nothing to do. I came from Indianapolis. I had multiple options. I had college sports. I had minor league sports. I had professional sports. I could run and get a bagel somewhere. Really isn't a place to do that here. There's just nothing to do here. And so all that spawns into trying to answer your question. We need more things to do. We need the regional sports center. Why? It brings in more tourist dollars. Sports tourism was what brought our hotels back after COVID. It was sports tourism. It was the basketball teams and the hockey teams. But we need other things. There was an article in the paper about a potential hockey and baseball stadium at the Silver Lake Power Plant. We need that. Yes, please. Let's get it done. The super bubble that we're talking about. Yes, we need those. Why? They bring in tourism dollars, which is great. The regional sports center will bring in lots of folks from outside of Rochester. But then we get to use them too. Our kids go to the regional sports center for practice and championship games. Our kids will go to the hockey rink. Our kids will go to the baseball or soccer fields. We need that. Mayo needs that to ensure that they can continue growing. So all of those things obviously impact Rochester area builders because it's our guys that are going to build those things. Our employees, our engineers, our architects, our the people who put in floors, who put in cabinets, we'll do it. So building all of these things only benefits ourselves. So and we need it. We need more of those assets here.
1: What about talent in your business? I mean, people think of what Rochester has to offer, I think, through the lens of Mayo. Like, if I'm a hotshot out of college doc, why would I come here? What's here for me and my family? But, I mean, construction, it's got to be the second biggest industry in town, right? Construction?
0: Hospitality.
1: Oh, hospitality. Okay. And then, but still, I mean, is that something that's in mind of like, hey, what can we do to make living here more appealing to people in the construction industry? Is that part of RAB's?
0: Well, I think part of what we're trying to do is get more people to realize that the trades are a real option. Mm. We may have talked about this last time, which is, you know, you can go, depending on the job, you can graduate high school and go get a job and be making $100,000 relatively quickly within a couple of years. And that's $100,000 you're making. That's not $100,000 you're giving to a secondary education place. So that's a $200,000 delta. You're not spending $100,000 and you're making $100,000. So for those thinking about what they're going to do, I can't recommend the trades strongly enough. It's good work and it's good pay and it's interesting. You get to see the results of your labor, whether it's a small kitchen remodel or building what is going to be the most amazing healthcare building on the planet with what Mayo's doing with Bold Forward Unbound. All of that stuff is important as you're looking at what you're going to do for your family. And the great thing about the trades is You go and you apprentice with somebody for a few years, you stay in that business for a few years, and then you open up your own. If you're good and you're smart at what you do,

0: I've said before, look at the number of pickup trucks at the Rochester Country Club. There's a lot of them there. They're all in the trades. It's not just accountants and fancy doctors. Mm-hmm. So the trades is having a bit of a moment, and Rochester in particular, because of all the building we're doing.
1: Well, and all the building we're doing, it obviously stems from that $5 billion investment. You mentioned a bit of a surprise at how much Rochester got from the bonding bill, including a this one took us by surprise, even that sewer project, I believe it is, where it's $13 million running from the north end of town to the south end of town. Probably going to be part of the future going forward with this state's largest employer spending $5 billion here.
0: Well, you can't build a house on a piece of land that doesn't have sewers and power and infrastructure. So yes, where that infrastructure goes, so goes the building. So that was great. You know, how things happen at the legislature is always funny. Somebody was talking about a bill that didn't get heard on the floor. Well, that's because there's a process to follow. It gets heard in committee, maybe multiple committees. It gets passed out of all of those, and then it gets heard on the floor. But then there's the exception that I was around for, and that was the nuclear casks that were put at Pine Island. This is the 90s. There was never a bill, never heard in committee in either body, never anywhere. The language never existed until a conference committee, and it showed up, appeared in a conference committee, signed by the House, signed by the Senate, signed by the governor. So where there's a will, there's a way. It's kind of weird. So that where that $13 million came from, I don't know. I'm thankful for it because every dollar that builds another foot of sewer line is another house, is another restaurant, is another something that can get built, which will just benefit all of us.
1: Pat, we're running out of time here. Want to make sure to give you the chance to mention any events coming up with the Rochester Area Builders or anything else that you want to cover with us today.
0: No, I appreciate that. We're good for a while. We'll have the Parade of Homes this fall coming up, which will be fantastic. The only other thing I said is let's not be bashful. Let's get stuff built here that we get to use. We've all been to a city in Minnesota, a small town, and gone, well, why don't we have that in Rochester? Let's go do it. Let's go build that stuff for Rochester.
1: Pat Sexton, thank you so much for the time.
0: Thanks, TJ. Great to be here.
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2: Lows dip down to about 55 tonight under partly cloudy skies, easterly winds around 5 miles per hour. Sunshine mixed with clouds at times again tomorrow. Chance of thunderstorms. Daytime highs approaching 79. Storms likely tomorrow night. Lows around 60. From the Weatherology Weather Center, I'm meteorologist Paul Frombly.
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0: Got a lot going on. There's a lot to get to. I want to start with gas prices, and not because it's just some easy talk show thing to talk about, but I was stunned this morning because I took some family to the airport this morning. We passed by the gas station. CJ, you remember how much the gas was this morning?
1: I want to say it was like 303 or something.
0: 337 at the QT. Oh. Or 303. No, it was 303. We were talking about it because Walmart had it cheaper. HEB, which is our grocery store here in Texas, they had it cheaper. But at the gas station that we passed by this morning on the way to the airport, it was 337. Okay. By the time I passed by going back home, probably 25, 30 minutes later, it was 305. It dropped 32 cents a gallon in 30 minutes. And it still was today when I passed by coming back from the gym. So we've got gas prices plummeting. The price per barrel of oil is $80 a barrel. There's still upheaval with Iran and us and Israel and Lebanon. J.D. Vance was over in Switzerland, and we'll have some sound bites from him. But I thought that was pretty amazing that we saw a 30-cent per gallon drop almost immediately. In my journey from where I live to the airport, about 25 minutes one way, so 50 minutes round trip, I saw anywhere from 305 to 315 to 355, 335 and 337, as I said. So it's all over the place right now. And I'm not sure if these gas stations don't know where to price it. I don't know how it works. If they get a call from corporate that says, hey, make it this today, whatever it is, it's all over the place right now. And that's sort of where our mindset is, I think, when it comes to Iran. We'll get into the J.D. Vance sound bites coming up. We'll certainly talk about that. But I want to start with a story about the reflecting pool on the National Mall, the reflecting pool that leads you to the Lincoln Memorial. I'm not sure I understand. So Obama cleaned it because this pool has got millions of gallons of water and it gets algae in it, it gets nasty, it gets ugly. The president wanted it to look great, so he decided that he's going to fix it. The left has complained about the money he's spending to fix the pool and make it good, although they loved that Obama did it. And after he spent millions of dollars, it was just as green and algae-filled as it was before. Trump does something to make it nice, to beautify it. And again, this is only a difference in years, like 14 years difference or something like that. And everybody who supported Obama fixing it is against Trump fixing it, to the point to where people are vandalizing it. See, I'm not smart enough to know. Look, I have a hard enough time keeping the algae out of my pool. Trust me, it's not an easy thing. I don't know that there's a way to put algae into a pool, but it seems that there are these leftist loons, these nut jobs, that are going to the national, the reflecting pool at the national, you know, the Lincoln Memorial in the National Mall. They're going there and trying to make it algae filled again. They think they're somehow going to show Donald Trump if they make the pool green. I don't understand. I guess there was a new liner that was put down or something, and people are slashing the liner to try to let more algae in, because then they would have what? In a debate or an argument, they could say, yeah, you couldn't even clean the pool. I mean, what is the story? Is that really what you're hanging your hat on? Trump can't clean the reflecting pool, so therefore he's not a good president? I don't know what they're doing. I really don't. I mean, I don't remember Obama doing it. That's how little I cared about it. I don't live in Washington, D.C., and if President Obama or President Clinton or President fill-in-the-blank other Democrats said, let's clean the reflecting pool, I'd be like, okay. Why is that a thing? But they think they're going to show how inept or incompetent Donald Trump is by making the reflecting pool he's trying to make look beautiful, make it look ugly. I don't get it. Trump was asked about it.
2: Vandalism. You know, we have 290, 300 foot slit right through it, probably a box cutter or a knife of some kind. Or we had people lifting up the basic, some of the, but it's not a lot of damage, but it's, we'll probably have to let the water out and refix it. They went in there with a knife. I was just told by the people over at Parks, they have five people are arrested. And five people are under investigation right now. And it's a sad thing. In addition to that, they, you know, we put brand new, beautiful grass all around. They put these massive letters on the grass. You probably know about that, right? And they said 86, 47,

0: They probably got that from the dirty cop, Comey. You know he's a dirty cop, don't you? Dirty cop. He's a crooked guy. They destroyed the grass. So that's a big thing. But we're going to get it back very soon.
1: So stupid. It is a beautiful area for anybody who's visiting Washington, D.C. to go and hang out at, to go and see, to go and think about this country and how it was founded and how great it is. Because somebody you don't like is the president, you're mad at the National Mall. You're mad at the reflecting pool. You're mad at the Lincoln Memorial. You're writing 8647 in the grass that was just put in, paid for by us, the taxpayers. You want the reflecting pool to be green. And somebody cut an enormous slit in the lining of the reflecting pool. I mean, if Obama were in office, you would want it to be nice. But since Trump is in office, the same exact thing, the same exact place should be bad. It's so weird to me. Yeah, arrests are being made.
2: Charlie.
1: The video here that TMZ actually shot, and it shows a woman leaning in to the reflecting pool, and she's doing something. I don't know if she's cutting the lining. I don't know if she's adding algae. I don't know if she's, you know, picking her nose. I don't know what she's doing, but it turns out they've got plainclothes cops there that are, like, going around. You see somebody who's not dressed in a uniform go up to her. Guy walks up behind her now. I might be asking her what she's doing. He took a picture of her. He's got something in his ear. Looks like he might be law enforcement of some sort. I mean, what is she doing? What is the story? I have no idea. He's taking out his phone again. He can't really hear the talk, but now he's calling in actual, like, uniformed police officers or uniform security, which they should. And listen, I get that TMZ did the video. Does the logo have to be that big, Polo? You know what I'm saying? Does it have to be that big on the entire video?
3: I mean, just in case if you didn't know where it was coming from.
1: I mean, you could be a little bit smaller than that, but either way, they've taken her away. A couple of guys, I don't know, they're not cops. They're in uniform somehow. And I think in a little while, she's going to end up in handcuffs, which she should. Now people, actually National Guardsmen are coming out, and she's going to be in trouble. You can't do that. I mean, what is wrong with you? I don't know what she's been charged with. I don't know what she's saying right now. She's showing him whatever is in her hand. It's like she grabbed something out of there, and I have no idea. But, I mean, they're not playing games. It's so stupid that we can't have a nice reflecting pool. That is so dumb that because you don't like the president who's in office, the Lincoln Memorial should be less beautiful. It's so weird to me. It just is. And there's this.
4: Again, 56% overall have an extremely or very proud of the country. It's 29% among.
1: I mean, this is directly related to what we're talking about. Do you have pride in your nation? Do you have pride in your country? Do you love the United States of America? Are you somebody who, never mind who's in office in the White House, you love the country, you love the fact that we're the freest, best, most liberated land on the planet with the best opportunity for everybody. We have more immigrants coming in because they're dying to get a part of the American dream. Are you proud? Well, this is on MS Now, so such a stupid name. Are you proud to be an American? And as we're looking at this, extremely or very, overall 56%. Only a little or not at all, 21%. Democrats, the number is 29%, extremely or very proud. 36%, only a little, not at all. For Republicans, 90% of Republicans are extremely or very proud to be an American. Only 3%, only a little, not at all. If you're 65 or older as a Democrat, actually, if you're 65 and over overall, 75% are proud, 9% only a little or not at all. And it goes down to the younger people and elect
4: Democrats,
1: control a little bit.
4: It's 90% among Republicans. Look at that staggering gap between the parties. Look at it on the other end here.
1: Let me say it again because you're probably in the car, and I want to make sure you get this. Only 29% of Democrats are extremely or very proud to be an American. 90% of Republicans are extremely proud or very proud to be an American. That's a sick diversity in numbers. Hey, Democrats, there's something wrong with you if you don't love your country. Get the beep out.
4: Only a little or not proud at all. It's 36% among Democrats. That number among Democrats, it's higher

0: on the low end there than it is on the extremely proud end, and it's only 3% for Republicans. So a massive partisan divide on that question of being proud to be an American.
1: I mean, that's crazy, isn't it? I think it is. I think it's crazy. You've got people living in the country who just want to tear it down. The indoctrination has worked. The taking over of academia and big Hollywood and big music and big sports and big media, it's worked. An entire half of the country has a very low pride level about being an American. The other half of the country, very, very, very proud. If I lived in a place that I hated, if I lived in a place that I wasn't proud of, I would go to a different place. Fill in the blank, other country is better. Here's why I'm going to go there. Yet they're not going to go anywhere because they just want to tear it down. They have been raised and taught to believe that this is a horrible country. 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
6: 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There's a lot going on. It's the Joe Pags Show. We've got a couple of big interviews coming up for you. Don't miss a second of that. We've got Kay Hill at the bottom of hour number two. Going to talk about Keir Starmer announced that he's stepping down as the prime minister. How does that work in the UK, or like we call it, UK? How does it work there? I have no idea. I mean, this guy's been in for a couple of years. I'm done. Just going to step down. Before him, you had some guy that I can't remember his name. And then before that, you had this woman, who, this Liz Truss or somebody. She was in for like 6 weeks. Like, what is that? You can just be like the boss for a minute and then leave? And then what's going to happen next? So we've got Cahill, bottom of hour number two, to go through that. Vance Ginn, he's going to be hour three. He's an economist, former chief economist at the White House under Trump 1.0. We talk about the Fed. We talk about Alan Greenspan died today, the former Fed chair, and a whole lot more. Was Greenspan good? Was he bad? Why did we have that big explosion in 2008, that the massive recession? Greenspan wasn't in anymore, I don't think, at that point. I think it might have been Bernanke. But at some point, I want to know why we have a Fed chair and how we can move past that. We'll get into that with Vance Ginn coming up. And the interview I did with Brianna Morello about what they were hiding in the Biden tapes and how they're being released now, that's doing very well over on YouTube. Just go to joepags.com/YouTube, joepags.com/YouTube. If you're just joining us, we're talking about, are you proud to be an American? 90% of Republicans are, like 29% or 30% or something of Democrats are. And to see that sort of diversity and pride for country actually makes me sick, makes my stomach hurt. We go to the phone lines from the hometown. It's going to be Chad in San Antonio. Chad, what's up?
7: Hey, Joe. First time caller, long time listener.
6: Thank you.
7: Sir. Thank you for taking my call. I really appreciate it.
6: You got it, man.
7: This is the greatest country in the history of the world that has done more for more people than all other countries combined. If you can't be proud of it, get the hell out. Am I wrong?
6: No, not at all. I mean, for Military City USA, I mean, the bottom line is you've got people signing up to die for what's great about this country, and you've got 29% like it on the Democrat side. You got to be kidding me.
7: Yeah, 29%. Are you serious right now? You don't like the country because you don't like the president who's in office just because of the politics?
6: Right.
7: What is that about?
6: No, it's ridiculous.
7: Like, these people are insane, and there is no common ground anymore with them. There's no civil discourse. There's no coming across and getting to a level platform, and I think we've really lost that within our society. Right? We can't come together and talk about ideas and find common ground and move past it. It's A or B. If you're not on my side, then I hate you. If you're not on my side, then, you know, all right, well, you can go pound sand.
6: Yeah.
7: And really, if you don't love America, get the hell out.
6: Boom. That's how you say it, Chad. Exactly right. Get the hell out. I'm with you. 833-JOE-PAGS, 833-563-7247, joepags.com. Bill is in Reno, Nevada. Bill, what's on your mind? Hi.
8: Yeah, thanks, Joe. I just wanted to say that I think that in terms of the reflecting pool,
1: it's just another microcosm of that liberalism is a disease. It wants to destroy things. And it's not relegated just to the United States. Look what's going on in Europe. Yes. I don't know if you heard about that report that dropped. It was either Thursday or Friday about the Pakistani Muslim rape gangs. But Starmer's knew about that for years. They covered it up. They aided and abetted. And I mean, look what they've gotten themselves into over there. I mean, that's mainly white girls that were being treated that way. It's just awful.
6: It's 250,000 children and women were raped by these so-called rape gangs. And we do get into that in earnest with Kay next hour. Thank you, Bill. I appreciate that. Yeah, the report came out. It's disgusting. It's disgusting. You can't turn your culture over to an alternative culture. If people want to go there legally, if you have an immigration system in the UK where they do it legally, you show up, you assimilate. No, you don't have rape gangs. No, you don't do bad things to the women and children. Then, you know, I'll hear you and you can come in. But you don't get to show up, set up shop, and do anything you feel like doing. And then you've got people like Starmer and others in government over in the UK who are not only allowing it, they will arrest

0: you if you go on Facebook and say, I don't want this mass immigration anymore. You go to Mark in Minnesota. Mark, what's on your mind? Hi. Come on, Mark.
1: I was just talking to the call screener. The Democrats are indoctrinated sheeple is what they are. They cannot think for themselves. They refuse to think for themselves. They only listen to those that continue to tell them that this is a bad country. The things they do are bad. They're lazy. They don't want to work. It's sickening what they've become. And that's why they're voting in these socialists and these as mayors and as governors.
0: Oh, Mark, I couldn't agree with you more. I just don't understand what they get out of. Thanks for the call, man. Appreciate you. I don't know what they get out of it. What do they get out of complaining about the reflecting pool being clean? What do they get out of complaining about a ballroom that would keep dignitaries safe? And it would be not for just this president. He's gone in a couple of years. I mean, honestly, this is going to be there for every president in perpetuity. Why are you against it? Because if a Democrat gets in next, God forbid, you'd be happy there's a safe ballroom for them to have. The whole thing doesn't make any sense. It is so illogical, it makes my face hurt. Look at my face. It's in pain. I have no idea. It's so illogical that when I get up in the morning, I think to myself, maybe today will be a better day where the left wakes up and realizes how stupid they're being. Then it doesn't happen. There's another full day's worth of lunacy from the left. 833-JOE-PAGS, 833-563-7247, joepags.com. J.D. Vance in Switzerland. I'll have some sound from that. Give it here.
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3: This is Minnesota News Network. I'm John Anderson. A 65-year-old Bemidji man was killed after being struck by a vehicle Sunday night. The Beltrami County Sheriff's Office says the crash happened just before 10:45 p.m. in Grant Valley Township, west of Bemidji. The victim, identified as Floyd Cloud, died at the scene despite life-saving efforts by first responders. Authorities say the driver, 56-year-old man from Bemidji, remained at the scene and cooperated fully with investigators. The Superior National Forest is seeking public feedback on a proposed change to the Boundary Waters Canoe Area permit cancellation policy. Officials say the goal is to return unused permits to the system sooner, giving families, school groups, and other visitors a better chance to plan trips. Forest officials say nearly 40% of permits reserved when sales opened in 2025 went unused. This is MNN.
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9: Lows dip down to about 55 tonight under partly cloudy skies. Easterly winds around 5 miles per hour. Sunshine mixed with clouds at times again tomorrow. Chance of thunderstorms. Daytime highs approaching 79. Storms likely tomorrow night. Lows around 60. From the Weatherology Weather Center, I'm meteorologist Paul Trombley.
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11: 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Glad to have you, the Joe Pag Show, for your Monday. There's a lot going on, lots to get to. Is the Strait of Hormuz open or closed? Hello?
12: I'm sure it's closed.
11: I have no idea. CJ?
13: I think Paul is right. It's probably closed.
11: Here's the answer. I don't know. I have no.
13: Yeah.
11: I have no idea. I don't know. I'd like to know. I'd like to be able to say, well, of course it's open. Now, the president, I think, is still saying it's open. What?
12: I just think this whole thing is stupid because it's like if they're so defeated, how are they able to keep it closed?
11: Should not be able to. Now, the excuse that we're being given, because, again, it's supposed to be open, and I've got the energy secretary, a soundbite with him coming up where he's going to say it's open. Look at all the ships that went through. And, again, we see the gas prices plummeting, but then I did see them bounce up again, then they went back down again. I think everybody's confused as to whether it's open or closed. I'm going to go back to say, if you go and look at the Strait of Hormuz on a map, you'll see that there is a land sort of bridge where we could build a shorter Panama Canal. You just build one ourselves and screw Iran. You have nothing to say about it. We just have the ships go through there. I mean, that's something that we probably could undertake and then it'll never be closed again. But I don't know the status of the Strait of Hormuz right now. The president's going to comment on it. I do know this. J.D. Vance, our vice president, went to Switzerland, and he says it was a very good meeting, a very good get-together. Trust but verify. And the billions of dollars, where does that go? Where is that coming from? I don't understand why we just can't know. Now, I think the challenge is that Iran knows where the mines are. Well, we've got mine-sweeping ships that should be able to go through there and sweep them out. Of course, our friends in Europe haven't helped us much. And, of course, over the weekend, the big hoop-to-do between Europe and us was what? CJ, do you know what the big hoop-to-do was over the weekend between Europe and us?
13: No, I don't.
11: Polo, do you know?
12: What do you describe as a hoop-de-do?
11: Because... Well, there's a prime minister in Europe that is going back and forth with President Trump on something.
12: Is that the whole thing, I begged you to take a picture, didn't beg you to take a picture?
11: Yes.
12: That's so stupid.
11: It is so unbelievably stupid.
12: But I'm going to be honest, and I'm going to say it's stupid on both parts. So
11: I understand why Trump's doing it, and I'm not mad at you for saying that you think it's stupid what he's saying. But let me set the stage for those watching and listening. Giorgia Meloni is the prime minister of Italy. She is somebody who got the job by basically saying she's a mini Donald Trump. She's going to close the border and keep Italian culture and Italy first and so on and so forth. Well, when it came to asking for help from our European partners in NATO for the operation going on in Iran, she said, no, you can't use the air bases that you built in Italy. And same thing happened in Spain. So they go to the G7 last week and President Trump is there and he takes a picture with Giorgia Meloni.

0: Now, he says that she begged for the picture. I didn't want to take a picture with her. He's still pretty miffed over the whole not going to help you, not going to let you use your own airbase. But she begged for it, so I gave it, and I gave her a picture. To which she responded, I didn't beg for anything, and I'm Italy first, and your popularity is this and that. And then he says she's a very unpopular prime minister of Italy. And then it goes back and forth like this grade school garbage, you're right. But do I think President Trump has the right to be angry at our NATO partners that we protect every day for saying no to helping us when it comes to Iran? I think he does. I agree with you, though, that it goes too far when you have this dumb back and forth about a picture or not. I mean, I don't disagree with you, Polo, on that angle of it, but I get why he's mad at her. And maybe next time don't take the picture. Why take the picture then post about how she begged? And by the way, even Italian media is saying it appeared as though she pursued him for the picture. Not that that really matters. I mean, I get where you're coming from, but you get why he's mad at her?
1: Yes, but he never comes out as the bigger person. He always comes out as like the petty guy, because even if she asked, doesn't mean that she was begging just because she asked. Now, if she was like, please, please, please, and she's like on her hands and knees begging, okay. But
0: he's suggesting she was begging. I mean, and nobody's really denying, other than her, is denying that she really, really wanted this picture with him. But again, I don't disagree that he takes it to more of a juvenile level when he goes there. Because the latest thing that he posted was exactly what I said. He's unhappy that she wouldn't let us use the base and so on and so forth. Do that. I don't know why it has to be about begging.
1: Because that makes sense. The other stuff just seems really unrealistic. And then that's where it all starts going back to where people have a hard time believing what he says, because at one point he's saying stuff that totally makes sense and it sounds right on the level, yeah. But then he'll say like this other stuff. And then they start questioning, like, were people actually doing stuff to the reflecting pool? You know, because
0: well, they were. They're actually arresting
1: people. Right. But they doubt him because he says things sometimes and there's no way to fully back it up. So they're thinking, oh, he's just saying that stuff because he's assuming that that's what happened. And then so everybody just doubts everything that he says.
0: Yeah.
1: But it all comes from this kind of stuff because he just takes stuff.
0: I think he gets bored. Listen, I think the guy gets bored on the weekend and goes to Truth and starts posting this stuff. I mean, I'm with you.
1: Then go play more golf.
0: More of a filter.
1: Then go play more golf and don't.
0: Because then they'll complain that he's playing golf.
1: Well, yes, but then he'll be less jerky, I guess. I mean, because
0: less jerky.
1: Well, because it's annoying. Because like I start seeing all this stuff on my feed, and I'm not a very political person, but because of this show, I'm assuming Facebook listens, and all this crap shows up in my feed, and it's people nonstop saying like, well, this is going on, and like this MOU isn't even it's a plan to make a plan, and all this other stuff, and it's just like it's annoying because I'm looking at it, and some of it probably is true, you know, and it just gets more and more frustrating because then it just gives the people that are on the left more ammunition to say bad stuff about what's going on.
0: Without a doubt. But at this point, I don't think he cares what the left is saying, but he should. I'm not disagreeing with you. I think he should care what the left is going to say. And I think that you don't get into complain that they didn't let us use the base.
1: Right.
0: Say that she really, really wanted a picture if you want. But the whole begging and you're unpopular as a prime minister. Yeah. I mean, at that point, people start to go, oh, well, this is just
1: childish. And it just seems like it makes it seem like where he's at and what he's doing isn't important.
0: Yeah.
1: Because he's more focused on this stuff than the actual issues that are going on.
0: CJ, anything on this? Did you even see that story?
2: No.
0: She begged him for a picture, and then she's the worst prime minister. She's very unpopular and so on and so forth. I would prefer, look, Trump going to be Trump. He's not going to stop because I say so. But I would prefer that he says, these people have absolute safety and security because of us. And they're barely paying anything into NATO. And you're telling me I can't use my own airbase that we built? Are you serious? The whole picture thing becomes, you know, some online social media drama. And I don't think there's any 4D chess being played. I think that he wanted to tell people she begged for the picture. The only reason I took a picture with her. And I don't know that it added anything, to be honest with you. 833-JOE-PAGS, 833-563-7247, joepags.com. Yes.
1: I was going to say, because, I mean, even if you point out, like, hey, she asked to take a picture, I said, sure. And

0: and but yet, you know, this is going on, this is how I feel about this and that or whatever, that would have been fine. But to go and say like, oh, she begged me, and so I.
1: But you and I don't know if she might have begged him. I have no idea.
0: Let's say she did.
1: Right.
0: Who cares?
1: Well, I think that it doesn't make him look as good as he thinks that it's going to make him look by saying that she did.
0: Right.
1: If she literally begged, and we have her on video begging, let's say we had all that.
0: Right.
1: It still doesn't make him look good to
0: right.
1: say
0: it. Right. Because what I'm thinking is, I mean, you say she asked, and so I obliged because I thought that was cool that, like, this person in power wanted to take a picture with me. You say that. You don't say that, oh, she was begging to take a picture with me. It's like, dude, like, who cares?
1: Trump being Trump.
0: You know, and you point that out, and then you can say she asked and I obliged, even though I don't like that this and this and this and this. But I did it because she asked.
1: Right.
0: And I wish that they would do the same thing for us when we ask for things.
1: I think it would have made him look much better. I agree with you.
0: Yeah.
1: I agree with you. But at this point, he's 80 years old. He's lived through 4 assassination attempts, and he just doesn't care anymore. He doesn't care about stuff like that. I think he cares about the country, obviously, and I like his agenda and so on. But, I mean, on stuff like this, it's like he gets a wild hair, and on a Saturday or Sunday, he's just going to post it, and here it is. Here we're talking about it, and everybody else online is talking about it. But I wish that somebody would get in his ear and say, you know, there are some people down the middle. There are some people that lean a little bit left, a little bit right, who might be willing to hear you if you're not off-putting with stuff like this. And I really do wish that he would consider that. He doesn't care. He's never in his life had to consider that. He hasn't. And as president 2 times now, especially with the mandate,

0: with his lying, blank-eaten grin, lying about free bus fare, lying about free food, lying about affordability, but a really big smile, and he really knows how to work the media. That's so different in a stark fashion, where he got a lot of people who generally aren't Democrats saying, yeah, I want the city to be more affordable, and he's got a pretty nice smile. They went and voted for him. Now, he's a piece of garbage, but he did it right in that he got people to go and vote for him, whereas President Trump isn't thinking in that form and fashion, and he's just saying whatever he wants to say, and he's zinging whoever he wants to zing, and I think that he's got to think about the ripple effect better, because although he's not running this November, his party is on the ticket, and I think that's going to hurt. I really do think that's going to hurt.
1: And it's funny that you said it the way you just said it, because I think in the beginning, that's what people liked, him zinging people. But I think it's gotten old already, because there's nothing productive coming from it.
0: Well, I think it's nastier now. I think it's gotten a little nastier, yeah. I'll be honest with you.
1: And it just reminds me of, like, those friends that you have that you're always having to stick up for, and then after a while, you just get tired of it, and they're like, you know what? You're on your own, man. Like, if you're going to keep acting this way, I'm going to stop defending you, because you're not learning from the mistakes. You're not learning from these things that happen when you do these things, and you just keep doing it, and it's like, I can't stick up for you anymore. And I just feel like that's what's going to happen, that more and more people are just going to feel that way, and they're just going to be like, let's just wait for, you know, his term to finish.
0: I'm not there. I mean, I obviously am sticking up for him, although I do think this goes too far, but I still am going to stick up for him as the president and his agenda and so on. I just wish that there would be a little bit of a filter. I got to the point in my career, and I have no problem owning this, to where I would send off emails to people and tell them straight exactly what was wrong with what they just said, did, or acted, or how they did not give me the opportunity that I thought I deserved or whatever. And it rubbed enough people the wrong way that I eventually started writing those long emails and putting them in my draft box and never sending them. Made me feel better to write it, made me feel better to get it off my chest, but it did not cause the ripple effect that I knew that it was starting to cause in a very small circle of very small-minded people. They didn't understand where I was coming from and what I was trying to achieve. I wish that the president would grab Don Jr. or Eric or Laura or somebody and say, hey, let me just tell you how stupid this Maloney is. Here's what she did over at the G7 without putting it out to the world. I think that would work better. Like, if I called you, Paul, and said, Paul, you're not going to believe this garbage, blah, blah, blah, and I dumped it on you, but didn't say it on the show, I'm not going to cause people to react differently. I just did it between you and me. You see what I mean?
1: Yeah.
0: I don't mind him feeling that way if he just does it in his own little circle.
1: And that's the thing. I don't think he has that guy or girl that he can do that with.
0: Yeah.
1: You know,
0: that's why I said his family. Maybe they can. I don't know.
1: It would have to be somebody that could give it back to him and him. Be able to take it without being offended or feeling like they're turning on me, or, you know, because it seems like whenever somebody disagrees with him, he kind of gets into that mode that, like, you're against me now. So it would have to be somebody that he could have that conversation with and feel comfortable with them disagreeing with him or explaining, like, the other side of whatever he's, you know, having that disagreement about. And I don't think he has that. And I feel like that's why he spews all this stuff, because there isn't somebody there that can kind of, like, talk him off the ledge.
0: I'll disagree a little bit, because I think that he can take it if you give it back. You saw that in 2016. No, maybe he's a different guy now, but in 2016, they all called each other names.
1: Right.
0: Now Marco Rubio works for him. Now Ted Cruz loves him. You know what I mean?
1: What I'm saying, though, is if he had that one person, though, that he could just have all these conversations with.
0: Yeah, he doesn't
1: time.
0: Have that.
1: That's what I'm saying. Like, it would have to be somebody that he believes, I guess, or has trust in, you know, where he could do that. And I just don't think that he has that, because I don't think he there's anybody that's it to him his equal. And not in a bad way, just that somewhere he that could get him.
0: Yeah.
1: You know, Yeah.
0: No, I think it's a good point. It's a very good point. A lot of people listening want to get in on this too. 833-JOE-PAGS, 833-563-7247, joepags.com. There are people who are knee-jerk reacting, listening right now. Why are you turning on the president? I'm not. I'm going to be real. Polo's going to be real. CJ's going to be real. I'm going to be real on this show. When you call in, I want you to be real. I mean, you can forgive. I'm not mad at him. I'm not somebody who's never going to support him now because of what happened over the weekend. I don't know what he accomplished. I think that the way that we just spoke about this makes a lot of sense. He comes out and says, you know, she wanted me to take a picture.

0: with her. But before we did, I told her how disappointed I was that she didn't let us use the base, or they didn't help out, you know, with this operation against Iran, who are killing Italian people too. But the whole begging thing, it sounds like it's middle school. It gets into a different place. Then she responds, and she sounds like she's a scorned, you know, little girl as well. The whole thing is kind of dumb, and it's a diversion we didn't need. 833-JOE-PAGS, 833-563-7247, joepags.com. 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
2: 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Steven, Bernie, Texas. What's going on? Hi.
3: Hey, Joe.
2: Hey.
3: Thanks for taking my call.
2: You got it.
3: Hey, just, you got to kind of take the bad with the good with Trump. He says what he thinks. And we all know what he thinks,
2: right,
3: which is so much better than the regular politicians that say what people think they want to hear.
2: Right.
3: And it's just it's so refreshing to have a transparent president. And yeah, sometimes he does go a little off the deep end, but I would much rather have that than somebody that just is placating people because they want to hear certain things that may or may not be true. You'll never get that with Trump.
2: Well, Stephen, I hear you, and I can appreciate that, and I don't disagree with you other than what I said earlier, which was you can still feel this way, and you can say it to a point before you get into, she begged me, she followed me around, and I didn't want to do it, and blah, blah, blah. I mean, when you go that far, anybody who's on the fence and leaning toward possibly coming to your side is not going to do that at all. Bo, I've only got about 30 seconds, but it's yours. Let's go.
4: First and foremost, President Trump is a businessman.
2: Right.
4: Georgia Maloney is a politician.
2: Yep.
4: What was she planning on doing with that picture, knowing that she upset Donald Trump with the lack of base use?
2: Well, nothing. Well, she was an accomplice that he's not mad at her or something. And Bo, thank you. It's a good point. She wanted to show the people of Italy that she's still in good with the big daddy in the free world. And he didn't want to just sit by idly and let it happen without a disclaimer. I just think the disclaimer could have been a little bit more careful. 833-JOE-PAGS, joepags.com. 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